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4: Clouds thickening tonight ahead of the next system. Could be some showers overnight, lows between 55 and 60. Rainfall around Thursday morning, letting up a bit around midday, but there could be some gusty winds with any sort of scattered thunderstorms that develop during the afternoon. With more humidity in the air, we'll be in the 70s. Back up near 80, partial sunshine on Friday, and partial sunshine expected for the weekend. From a Stormwatch 9 Weather Center, I'm meteorologist Kevin Scarupa.

0: is here. 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
1: Hello, America. 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Our number, 877-381-3811, 877-381-3811. Cal Thomas is one of the biggest columnists in the country, and he's been at it for decades. And he is a steady, principled force, and I'm just thankful he's out there. And I've not read this to myself yet, but I'm going to read it to you. Trump's Iran agreement, a bad deal for the civilized world, he says. The title is, President Makes Deal with the Devil. President Trump's interim peace plan with Iran, which has partially opened the Strait of Hormuz and sent oil prices tumbling, but not yet gas prices, may be good for the short term, that is, the midterms. The long term, however, it's not the best interest of the United States, Europe, or the rest of the civilized world. This is Cal Thomas. Iran's past performance on keeping its word is a guarantee of its future performance. What about these proxies Iran has been supporting? If Iran doesn't cheat on the deal, which is a distinct possibility, they can always find help elsewhere. I often bypass the chattering classes, he writes, diplomats and world leaders, to consider the thoughts of an old friend who knows more about the Iranian mindset than anyone else I know. He's a former Israeli diplomat, Yoram Edinger. In Mr. Edinger's latest newsletter, he reminds people who have forgotten and instructs people who never knew that the true Iranian mindset looks like and how it contrasts with Western thinking. Mr. Edinger calls the negotiated deal irreconcilable and self-destructive. The full version can be read here. What follows is my edited version that cuts to the heart of this bad deal. While the Ayatollah's negotiators benefit from a marathon-like state of mind, Western negotiators are severely undermined by their sprint-like state of mind, which is prone to impatience. We saw that on full display as the president was visibly over-eager to achieve an agreement, writes Cal Thomas. Mr. Edinger continues, contrary to the Ayatollah's concept of negotiation, the Western concept assumes good faith. It underscores reconciliation and peaceful coexistence, with both sides making concessions. This sounds a little bit like one of my opening monologues over the weekend, doesn't it, Rich? However, and this is key, he says the Ayatollah concept of negotiation since the 7th century is an extension of warfare by other means. This is a tactical pause, not a final outcome. Its ideology transcends financial and diplomatic considerations. They exploit agreements, then discard them when circumstances change. It's 100%. We've talked about this over and over again. Cal writes, Mr. Trump has dangled the carrot of prosperity before the regime after using the stick of bombs. Does he really believe dictators who murdered thousands of their own people and believe Allah wants them to continue attacking the infidels would succumb to materialistic enticements? Yes, Iran's military has been weakened, but as mentioned, they take the long view. They will also likely get help rebuilding from China, Russia, North Korea. This is all common sense, because those dictatorial countries also hate America. Iran's record of broken promises includes misleading International Atomic Energy Agency inspectors who sought to learn whether Iran was enriching uranium to a level where it could make a nuclear weapon. The deal Mr. Trump made will likely include an agreement allowing inspectors to return to the country, yet this is like the vice squad raiding a house of ill repute and getting a promise from the madam to cease what is going on upstairs. After they leave, it will be business as usual. And so it most likely will be with Iran and the deal it signs. It might as well be written in disappearing ink. Cal Thomas goes on, the president will get what he wants in time for the elections. But will he get what the world needs? Based on Iran's past performance, it's highly unlikely. And the world will be worse off for it. This is why such things have been called a deal with the devil, because the devil always comes out on top. Now, that's very, very strong. but it's from people who've been around a little bit, who've seen these deals with Iran for 50 years. We've seen presidents come and go, and we've seen every damn one of them be snookered. Cal Thomas is a great patriot on top of everything else, I might add. So let's take a look here. Bear with me, folks. Hold on, Mr. Producer. Hold on. Oh, my goodness. What did I do? Well, let's do this. Can I take a little break now, or is it too early? Okay, it's too early, you're telling me? Okay, we'll be right back.
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0: never fails. I print out the audio, and then I can't find it. But I have it now. Here's the president in France about Israel. Cut one, go.
1: But it's appropriate that we release the agreement, and we did send a copy to Israel, by the way. They've been a good partner. Again, I think they could do better with respect to Hezbollah. I'm not saying they shouldn't protect themselves. I'm saying when two drones are shot into the desert and drop harmlessly, you don't have to knock down buildings in Beirut.
0: Okay. I have to respond to this. It's not two drones in the desert and they knock down a building. That's not how that works. This has been going on for over 40 years. Hezbollah has slaughtered Israelis. It has slaughtered Lebanese Christians. It was brought into Syria under Assad to slaughter opponents to Assad, including Christians and Muslims and Druze and so forth. Hezbollah slaughtered Marines, slaughtered our citizen staff and two embassies. I mean, this is ridiculous to me. And so Israel's taking them on, needs to push them back. And I'm going to tell you what could very well happen. Netanyahu could lose re-election in October because of this. He could. You go on the internet, they say, but look at all the great things that have been done for Israel. That's true. But they're not going to give up their national security. It's not, oh, they did all these great things so they can stand down. Why? Here's my question. Let's go back to basics. How many of you trust Iran, the regime there? How many of you? None of you. None of you. How many of you trust Hezbollah? None of you. Now, if Hezbollah keeps shooting missiles into Israel, I assume they're going to want to keep shooting missiles into Israel, right? This is why we call them terrorists. This is why Iran is a terrorist regime. There's a fundamental disconnect. Different wavelengths here. Completely. So they're not fighting it properly, and they should get it over with, the president says. But it's not up to Israel to get it over with. It's up to Hamas is the perpetrator. I'm shocked I even have to discuss this, Mr. Producer, and explain this. I really am. Iran has killed Americans, has maimed Americans. We've got men and women who fought in the Iraq War without limbs, who had the tops of their heads shot off, who went blind, thanks to Iran. Hezbollah, same thing. We got to be able to tell the difference between a terrorist and an ally. We have to. So that's kind of odd. But they keep talking about it. You want to know why? Here's the truth. Because we so desperately want a deal that we are prepared to lay down certain positions we would never otherwise lay down, like $900 billion. I don't care if it's through some weird development process and it goes through 17 hands and there's none of our money involved. The fact is, you have an enemy getting $300 billion. Now, we say we didn't blow out all their civilian infrastructure, so what do they need $300 billion for? Who here thinks that they won't use that money or a big portion of it for a nuclear program and to enrich uranium and for more ballistic missiles? How many of you believe that? None of you believe that. None of you. Because you have common sense. Because you have eyes and ears, because you know what the hell's going on. The whole justification for attacking Iran in the first place in February was because they were trying to get a nuclear weapon after we already hit their nuke sites the June before. They'd already promised, they'd already signed the non-proliferation agreement with the United Nations that they wouldn't do it, and they did it. This is North Korea all over again. They signed everything and anything. Yeah, sure, we'll do that. And in exchange, we gave them billions and billions of dollars. And one day they said, look at this, we have a nuclear weapon. And if we agree, as the president says, as I've said as well, that if they get a nuclear weapon, they'll use it, then what is all this negotiation for? It's because we chose not to pursue a military victory. It's that simple. And there's multiple reasons. I can't be in everybody's head, but gas prices, the midterm elections. You know, you hear them say, well, we'd have to have boots on the ground. No, we wouldn't. We haven't even tried arming the Iranian people. We get comments like, well, the Kurds stole the weapons. Let's pretend the Kurds aren't even involved. There's the Iranian people. The Iranian people. Boy, oh boy. Let's go on. President on cut four, Mr. Producer. Four, go.
1: No president in history has ever been tougher on Iran than I have, and they know that. And by the way, if they don't honor the agreement, or some things aren't even mentioned in the agreement, it's a memorandum of understanding, but we have an understanding of certain things without writing it.
0: Okay, now that can't stand for long, an understanding of certain things without writing them. You've got to put things on paper. Look, they're not going to honor even that, but we have to know what we're agreeing to. You can't have side agreements and so forth and so on. I don't think that's workable in the least. Understandings of certain things without writing it. Go ahead.
1: And if they don't honor that, we'll probably go back to bombing them until they honor it. You know, it's amazing what bombs can do.
0: It is, but the MOU that I have, which is supposed to be the real one now, Mr. Producer, it says that we, right now, having signed the deal, will permanently not go to war with Iran. Didn't I read that? So if we're permanently not going to go to war with Iran, how can you say you're going to bomb them? I'm just asking questions, folks. Seriously. I think some of the stuff that's been negotiated is strange, quite frankly. Why would you take that off the table without a final deal? I don't know. I really don't know. Mark Carney, the kook Prime Minister of Canada, apparently got an early copy of this thing before you and me, before Israel, before, well, I don't know who before. It seems the enemy had it. What did Mark Carney, not to be confused with Art Carney, what did Mark Carney have to say? Cut 10, go.
2: Did you actually see the agreement itself?
3: I've seen the agreement, yes.
2: Oh, so the president showed it to you?
3: Well, I've seen the agreement. We have our sources, just like you.
2: Okay. Well, we haven't seen it publicly. Yeah. Has it been released? Is it true it's about a page and a half?
3: It is a reasonable length for an agreement, which is in effect, a cessation of hostilities. It's a ceasefire for that 60-day period, as you know. But it sets out a series of conditions and what will happen when they are fulfilled. So I think it's well structured from our perspective, but I think as well is the regional countries are behind it. Of course, we met with the UAE, with the Qataris, the Egyptians. We have contacts as well. And again, it's well structured. It creates, I actually think, you know, I think it's a game changer, not just for this situation, because it starts to take off certainly this issue, but it allows us, and this is what's happened in the meeting, to step back, look anew at Ukraine.
2: Yeah.
3: Ukraine situation.
0: All right, he's going off. Let me just tell you this. They may have put this off for 5 years or so, but these guys are not going to stop. And as I've said on Fox in here, I'm afraid a lot of our elites, and not just in our country, have no comprehension of what's going on here with this ideology. Just none. These are suicide bombers. These are executioners. I've read to you what the original Khomeini said. They have nothing but disdain for us. They look at us and want to kill us. If people don't understand that, they don't understand what we're dealing with. This is why all these agreements they signed, they never intended to comply with. So why will they comply with this? Because Donald Trump bombed them into hell. Number one, think of all the people saying that now who didn't support Donald Trump bombing them into hell. Think about that. Now they say the backup is Donald Trump bombing them into hell. And yet, if what I'm told, we're kind of spent on what we can do militarily to this regime, then none of this is making sense to me. That is, if they violate this deal, we'll bomb them into hell. Well, you've told me, off the record, we're not going to bomb them into hell. We can hit certain sites and do certain things. I mean, it just doesn't add up. If you know what I know, what some people are telling me, and what I'm reading in this deal, to me, this is just a big effort to get out of this. That's what it is. Now, some of you may say, that's great. Okay, that's fine. But in 10 years, if you're still around, I don't think you'll think it's fine, and your kids certainly won't. They certainly won't. Hassan Piker, you know who he is. He's this terror-loving Islamist jihadi who the Democrats embrace, and he's on this guy's show, this guy, what's his name, Charlemagne. You know, it's a very cool show, I understand. Let's listen to this. Go ahead.
4: I hear people that are anti-Israel, they'll say Israel doesn't have a right to exist.
5: I think Israel in its current formation, given that it's a settler colonial operation that's seeking out the expulsion or
0: Let's stop. So the Jews in Israel, that's a settler colonial operation. We've talked about this. They've only been there for nearly 4,000 years. And there were no such things as Muslims back then. And the whole word Palestinian was a concoction of the KGB. These also are Arabs because it sounds like Palestine. And so this settler colonial operation, that's why I talk about the fusion of Marxism and Islamism. Because they talk the same and they act the same. And so he goes on to say that they act like Nazi Germany, that there's apartheid like South Africa, like what Rhodesia used to be, Zimbabwe. This is also propaganda that was developed by the Marxist side. And so when you have 18-year-olds in college listening to this stuff, that's how they get them to march in the street. Hassan Piker is a pig. I'll be right back.
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15: Clouds thickening tonight ahead of the next system. Could be some showers overnight, lows between 55 and 60. Rainfall around Thursday morning, letting up a bit around midday, but there could be some gusty winds with any sort of scattered thunderstorms that develop during the afternoon. With more humidity in the air, we'll be in the 70s. Back up near 80, partial sunshine on Friday, and partial sunshine expected for the weekend. From a Stormwatch 9 Weather Center, I'm meteorologist Kevin Skorupa.
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1: You and I, red-blooded Americans, will be proven right, but it's too bad, isn't it? Because we know one basic fact. This is a terrorist regime that is pushing a revolution. Internationally, the biggest funder of terrorism, next to Qatar, throughout the world. It's been that way for half a century. Anybody who believes that they don't view their survival as a message from Allah to continue is very foolish, completely foolish. Their ends are different than ours. As we go through the particulars with lawyer-like precision, diplomatic talk, they just want to survive. Get through the next hurdle. And if there's a hurdle after that, get through that. And a hurdle after that, get through that. Because the end days, the end game for them, is to just have enough at the right time to take us out. Benjamin Netanyahu understands this. I understand this. Anybody who reads Islamic Government, a book, understands it. Do you know who wrote that book? The Ayatollah Khomeini. It's the foundation of the Islamist revolution in Iran. It's based on Adolf Hitler's Mein Kampf in 1925. This is, as it's called, Ayatollah Khomeini's Mein Kampf. And it has been translated into English. You know who has it on his desk, Mr. Producer? Me! And in about a couple of weeks, I'm going to read passages for you from that book. But should I be the one with it on my desk, or should negotiators be with it? Or officials who are promoting this MOU? It's not like this is something new. It's not like we haven't dealt with it before. It's not like we haven't negotiated with this before. It's two completely different worldviews, wavelengths, mindsets. We got a great deal. We got a great deal. We got a great deal. I don't see it that way. But the enemy sees anything that results in their survival, a few bucks in their pocket, maybe a few billion dollars in their pocket, tens of billions of dollars, by hook or by crook. They think that's great. Yeah, but we bomb this, we bomb that, we kill this, we kill that. That's what they live for. That's why they exist as they do. Again, they're terrorists. They abide by a political, theocratic ideology. They'll blow up themselves if they have to. They'll give of themselves if they have to. We don't think that way. I've tried to explain this 1,000 different ways. But we have individuals who just keep cheerleading, or individuals who just keep attacking, and they don't want to know. So you have to dismiss them. Then we have enemies within, like Hassan Piker is an enemy within. These woke right types, they're enemies within. You know, it's interesting. Excuse me, cholera. These sick bastards who wanted to commit a heinous mass murder at the UFC event on the South Lawn of the White House, one of them references who, Mr. Producer? Tucker Carlson. Now, obviously, this individual is responsible for his own actions and his own intents. That's not what I'm talking about. What I am talking about is words have consequences. And when you keep talking about a particular ethnic group or religious group are conspiracy theories. They also mentioned Epstein. You've got congresswoman and congressman with the Epstein and the Epstein. And by the way, as a footnote, they apparently don't really care about it. They say they're going to name names. Well, name names. Who's stopping you? And, of course, they don't care about bloated Steve Bannon, who actually spent hours and hours and hours with Jeffrey Epstein. It's videotaped, trying to train him on his public presence. And that's after the man was convicted of multiple vile, disgusting offenses. We just, you do in the audience because you listen to this program, but we generally, we just can't get our heads around what we're dealing with. It's one thing if we the people can't, because we're not responsible for negotiations, for signing documents, and so forth and so on, but those who are. When you're talking about Hamas, there's a better way to deal with them, you know, that's... Or when you're talking about Iran, well, they can keep ballistic missiles or a certain kind of ballistic missile. And so that is very troublesome to me, very troublesome to me. I thought we won the war. So why do they get ballistic missiles? Why do they get Hezbollah to continue to shoot down on Israel? Well, they can defend themselves. They just need to do it a certain way. Is that what you say when someone goes into a boxing match or they go into a UFC fight? Or if you're on the street and somebody puts a knife at your throat and you got a way to really hurt them and damage them to protect yourself, is it only a certain way? What is it? Marcus of Queensbury rules? That's not our country that's getting missiles fired in there or drones fired in. Let me ask you a question. Anybody from Texas? If we had terrorists south of the border firing serious missiles into Texas, but... they haven't hit anybody, and by the way, that's not correct. They've hit a lot of people and a lot of buildings. Is that okay with you? Is it okay with you? It's not okay with us or our country. It's a double standard, I would argue. It's exactly what it is. And I can assure you, no self-respecting country is going to put up with it. So they'll say, well, I violated the deal. It's a whole setup by Iran. And we know it. But we're so desperate to have a deal. We're just giving up too much, in my opinion. And the fact that we're negotiating with them, to me, look, I'm a hardliner on this because I understand the enemy. I understand the enemy. And I feel our country needs to be protected from this enemy. And how do you do it? And I'm not saying that those who are negotiating don't feel that way. They obviously do. But if I run through a whole bunch of questions with you, do you trust the regime? Is the regime a terrorist regime? And on and on and on. There's only one rational conclusion you can reach. Now, the question is whether we have the will to do something about it. Now, you and I may have the will to do something about it, but I hate to tell you, there's our fellow Americans, many of whom don't. And politicians, all of them, they look at the polls. They look at the polls, and they're worried about it. Those who now say, if you even discuss this, you're going to cost us the midterms, they are projecting. Because it is most of them who trashed Donald Trump, trashed the Republicans, trashed MAGA, trashed America First, when the president decided to hit them last June, and the president decided to hit them in February. Those are the people, the woke right, neo-fascist isolationists. But even more, most people are going to vote related to who knows how many issues. Maybe a candidate's not particularly good. We've had that problem in the past, too. But I don't know. We shall see. It's early yet. It's early yet. You know, from America's Revolutionary War to Israel's fight for survival in 1948, both nations have faced moments that have tested their courage, yet freedom endured. Through generations of challenges and triumphs, America and Israel have stood as beacons of courage, democracy, and faith, haven't they? Bound by shared values and a common belief in freedom, the United States and Israel continue to stand together as allies, as friends, as partners in the cause of peace and security. As America celebrates its 250th anniversary, the International Fellowship of Christians and Jews, a fantastic group, well, honors the enduring friendship between the United States and Israel, two nations united by faith, liberty, and hope, and two faiths united, Judaism and Christianity. You can show your solidarity with Israel and the Jewish people by requesting your free U.S.-Israel flag. 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We'll be right back.
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received some pushback. People who are actually feel free to give an honest opinion about what they see taking place. Obviously, I'm doing it. But you see Ben Domenech, who's a wonderful, smart guy. Trey Gowdy did today as well. Our buddy Brian Kilmeade, he has as well. Ben Shapiro has as well. Josh Hammer. I could list a long list of individuals. I see Lindsey Graham has endorsed the deal after being briefed by envoy Stephen Witkoff. So he's all in on the deal. You can see General Jack Keane. He's not. He's troubled by it. Mark Thiessen's not. And there's a lot of other voices out there. You listen to everybody. Draw your own conclusion. In fact, I would encourage you, even before that, read the 14 points. They're now available. You can go to CBS News or other places. They're available just as I went through them. And make up your own mind. And you don't have to be an expert on the Ayatollah Khomeini in his writings, Islamic government, a.k.a. his Mein Kampf, because you've seen what they do. From the hostages they took when Carter was in office and Reagan came in, to the slaughters, to Hezbollah slaughtering our people. I think that's one of the things that bothers me most. I see people going online, and when I talk about Hezbollah or somebody else does, they act like we want a forever war, we're just standing up for Israel. Well, of course we're defending Israel. They're an ally. We defend our allies. We also defend Taiwan and Ukraine and other things. I know that's weird for the Putinoids and their hemorrhoids. I know that's weird for the Qatariites and their American lapdogs with their hundreds of billions of dollars, and now trillions, apparently, they're pouring into our country. Thank you so much. They can shove their money. All the terrorism that they have funded over the years. We live in uncertain and chaotic times, but the Bible has been proven right about every major turning point in human history. I've told you about Hagee Ministries, truly, in my view, the greatest, just the greatest, and Pastor John Hagee, I'm telling you, one of the nicest and most intelligent, most compassionate people I've ever met. Pastor John Hagee's urgent new book, this is a very important book, I have it right here, God's Prophetic Clock, God's Prophetic Clock, shows how today's madness lines up exactly with the signs Scripture gave us for the end of the age. Rapid increase in knowledge, widespread deception, moral collapse, and a world rushing toward its final chapter. Even look at this MOU, for crying out loud. This book from Hagee Ministries lays out God's timeline with stunning clarity. 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Again, 694-9647. 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

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Is the Bible being fulfilled before your eyes? 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It's just a fantastic ministry in a fantastic place. So again, check out God's Prophetic Clock. This book is very important. 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Now, the funny thing about things like we've been talking about for the last 2 hours, mostly, and for weeks, the Iranians, the MOU, Hezbollah, and so forth and so on. You see, when you argue what I'm arguing, it literally takes time for it to play out. Maybe it's a month, maybe it's 10 months, maybe it's 5 years, maybe it's 10 years, maybe it's next year. It takes time for it to play out. If, on the other hand, you're a cheerleader for the agreement, there's no time for anything to play out. You get a signature, and you declare victory. And I'm talking about the mouthpieces all over our society, on the internet, TV, radio. We got the greatest deal of deals, right? And then 5 years go by, or 3 years go by, or 2 months go by, or 10 years. And then you realize, no, the enemy is the enemy. No matter what we signed with them, no matter what we tried to do with them, they remained the enemy. They just didn't change for us, no matter the beating that they took. But then all those people who declared victory when the document is signed, they're either gone or they deceive you. Like I said 5 years ago, when they never said anything. They never said anything. Or if they said anything, they said the wrong thing. That's the nature of the beast. So those of us, most of us who've actually gone through this, and we know what we're dealing with, not just from observation and our national experience, but from more, having studied it. And we're raising the red flag of alarm and so forth and so on. We're not going to win this battle. We are not going to win this battle. So it shouldn't matter what we have to say then, does it? We're not going to win this battle. I'll be right back.

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6: It has his signature. I'm Lisa Lacera, Fox News. President Trump signing the Memorandum of Understanding with Iran while in France having a dinner meeting with President Emmanuel Macron.
7: Key points shared by the White House. The U.S. will help develop, quote, at least $300 billion for the reconstruction and economic development of the Islamic Republic of Iran. And the United States of America undertakes to make fully available for the use of frozen or restricted funds and assets of the Islamic Republic of Iran. On a 14-point plan, it's not until point number 8 that you find this. The Islamic Republic of Iran reaffirms that it shall not procure or develop nuclear weapons.
6: Fox's Peter Doocy in Geneva. Pakistan's premier says a formal signing ceremony will still take place on Friday. Georgia's state lawmakers say they will hold off redrawing voting districts.
8: Ahead of a special session, Republican leaders in the Georgia state legislature revealed they would not take up redistricting.
9: Because any changes to our current congressional or legislative districts would not go into effect until 2028, we believe it is prudent to take the appropriate and necessary time to do this important duty the right way and not to rush through it.
8: GOP State Senate President Larry Walker III.
6: Fox's Christian Goodwin. Georgia Governor Brian Kemp called for the redistricting to create boundaries more favorable to Republicans following a Supreme Court decision that struck down a congressional map that was drawn to include a second majority black district in Louisiana. A teenager who was thrown to the ground after a Central Park carriage horse bolted from its driver this afternoon has died. The NYPD says the 18-year-old was in the carriage with three other passengers when the accident happened just before 3 p.m. Earlier this month, a carriage horse died after eating a shrub in the park that's deadly to the animals. 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
22: Clouds thickening tonight ahead of the next system. Could be some showers overnight, lows between 55 and 60. Rainfall around Thursday morning, letting up a bit around midday, but there could be some gusty winds with any sort of scattered thunderstorms developed during the afternoon. With more humidity in the air, we'll be in the 70s. Back up near 80, partial sunshine on Friday, and partial sunshine expected for the weekend. From a Stormwatch 9 Weather Center, I'm meteorologist Kevin Skorupa.

0: is here. Now, broadcasting from the underground command post, deep in the bowels of a hidden bunker, somewhere under the brick and steel of a nondescript building, we've once again made contact with our leader, Mark Levin.
1: Hello, America. Mark Levin here. Our number, 877-381-3811, 877-381-3811. Well, you know what? We've had a full board for like an hour, and so we better go to the callers, and we'll let you have your input on this. Let us start from the top and go to the bottom. Ed, Las Vegas, Nevada. How are you, Ed?
2: I'm fine, thank you.
1: Yeah, go right
2: I'm
1: ahead,
2: a
1: please.
2: Long-term fan.
1: Thank you.
2: I'm a long-term fan, and I'd like to offer this idea regarding the conduct of the Iran war. We are entering the era of top-down warfare, and we need to embrace it. If a nation's leaders initiate the killing of another nation's citizens in cold blood, those leaders will be selectively taken out life for life from the top down. Israel has demonstrated this approach against Iran and against Hezbollah, and the U.S. has taken out terrorist leaders. I think we need to make this practice explicit. From now on,
1: well, we can't make it explicit because we actually have a federal law that makes it illegal. Most of those leaders that were killed by the Israelis, probably for that reason, or they were killed with air power, not assassins per se.
2: Yes, but at the direction of the leaders of the enemy, basically. And yes, it has to be passed by Congress or pushed by the American people. But I think this would bring an end to warfare in general.
1: Well, it hasn't. They took out the leadership in Iran. They've taken out the leadership in Hamas, Hezbollah. They've taken out the leadership with Hamas. Hezbollah hasn't been disarmed. Israel's been forced to pull back. Hamas hasn't been disarmed. Israel's been forced to pull back, yet they've killed all their leadership. I just don't think it's that simple. I think it's helpful, but I don't think that's the end-all and be-all.
2: Well, certainly you have a good point. The thing is, going forward, if this is made explicit, then these leaders have to think twice about taking lives.
1: Yeah, but what if we're dealing with leaders who are prepared to do that, like a Khomeini, like the leadership in Iran? They don't believe that death is the end. They believe they're going to go to a better world. I'm just telling you what's in the writings. They're going to have 72 virgins and so forth and so on. They believe that it's actually a better way. And that's why you have suicide bombers.
2: We have to make sure that the leaders become extinct.
1: All right, I got you. Ed, thanks for the call, my friend. Do call back. I appreciate you. Let's go to Robbie, San Diego, California, on the Mark Levin app. How are you?
3: Hey, good, Mark. How are you doing?
1: I'm okay. Thank you.
3: Okay. First of all, I want to really thank you for taking the lead on posing this MOU and associated problems with it by really laying out how dangerous this deal is.
1: In the end, it's not going to matter, but I do what I do because I believe in it.
3: I hope it will matter. I just wanted to make a couple quick points. One is that I believe that if this deal goes through, that it will be disastrous for the Republicans in the midterms. Certainly, I believe losing the House and likely losing the Senate, and would define to a significant degree, not totally, President Trump's legacy, whether for the better or for the worse. And the second point is that there is a way, I believe, to defeat the Iranian regime through the Operation Inherent Resolve model that General Dan Kane and President Trump used to defeat the ISIS caliphate in Iraq early on in President's...
1: Now, what particularly do you mean by that?
3: Like, for example, looking at the Kurdish allies and other allies, arming them, that's something that should be done
1: But we've been bad-mouthing now the Kurdish allies because Erdogan doesn't like them. They've been accused of stealing weapons. I said accused. And, of course, we didn't arm the Iranian people. I feel this is a big mistake. As I've said repeatedly, Reagan did it on four or five continents. And it's a great effect. And you don't have to put your own boots on the ground. And I notice all the people who talk about, we don't want to send in soldiers. That's fine. I get that. I agree. But why aren't we arming the people on the ground? And they never ask, and they don't care. Because they're unserious. They're just looking for reasons not to do what Trump did in June and what he did in February. And it's these very same woke Reich types who are now so bizarrely criticizing those who supported Donald Trump from the earliest moments on what he's trying to do, who are now saying, see, we were right, you were wrong. No, you were wrong the whole time, and you're still wrong. Anyway, go ahead.
3: Yeah, so the problem is President Trump said today that it looks like he couldn't beat Iran in this, basically this war of attrition, that they would hold on to power. But if they take it a few steps, like they take over peripheral cities in Iran, and, you know, access the, like, IRGC, stockpiles of weapons, and they...
1: Let me just put it to you this way. None of us are really that expert at it, but I will tell you, you know that old line, if there's a will, there's a way?
3: Yes.
1: We're spending hundreds of billions of dollars on defense, on intelligence, on counterterrorism. If there's a will, there's a way. You understand what I'm saying?
3: Exactly. And that's why I said the Operation Inherent Resolve example, because there were very few American casualties, and America defeated the caliphate, which is an entire country.
1: Tell you what I fear when I listen to these people. I fear if we ever have to fight China. I mean, now that is a horrendous potential, horrendous consequences. And I just fear when I hear some of these members of Congress, some of these people on the Internet, some of these people in broadcasting, they have no context for anything. Zero. All right, my friend, thank you for your call. Can you hear that noise, Mr. Producer? It's so strange. I'm not going to get into it because it's security related. But it's a noise that comes on my iPhone, and you don't hear it through the microphone, do you? It's crazy. I don't know how that can be. Let's keep going. Great calls. Let's go to Naira, Boca Raton, Florida, wonderful area, on the Mark Levin app. How are you?
4: Hi, Mark Levin, the great one. I feel like somebody kicked me in the gut, stabbed me in the back, and twist the knife. That's how I feel by Trump. I was always saying I think he's the greatest president of all time. And you guys spoke of Erdogan, and yes, I was. His first big mistake was when he listened to Erdogan, who said, don't give arms to the Kurds. First big mistake. And I'm telling you, he's kicked Bibi to the... kicked him, stomped on him in Israel. If not for Israel, we wouldn't have been in the position to have all this success.
1: The way I see it is they're an ally, and these berating comments are intended to soften him up so he will accommodate this deal, and he's not going to do it. He can't do it. He would endanger his entire society and his people and his government. We would never do it. And so to just say they fire two drones into the desert, they don't hit anybody, and he blows up a building. Now, we know that's not true. The problem is it plays into the horrific game that is being played by the podcasters, by the woke right, and by others. It just adds to it and builds up to it. He doesn't mean it, but that's how they take it, and that's what they mean by it. All right, my friend, I appreciate your call. Let's slip in another one here. Let us go to Phil, Philadelphia, Pennsylvania, on WNPP. Go.
5: Yes, sir. Mark, there has never been a better time for the Kurdish people to establish their own country. Iran has no air force, no navy, no radar, and they've been at war with them.
1: Yes, but Turkey's not going to permit it.
5: We don't have to give them weapons. We don't have to feed them.
1: I'm not talking about giving them weapons. You're not listening to me. You're talking about Iran. It's on its back.
5: Right.
1: Turkey won't permit it.
5: The Shah gets over there and says, listen, help me get
1: but
5: that.
1: But the Shah's not over there yet.
5: But couldn't he cut a deal with the Kurdish people and say, hey,
1: okay,
5: look,
1: listen to me. The Shah is here in America. He's not in a position to cut a deal with any group of people. The Kurds are not armed to do anything like this. When I said we should arm the Iranians, the answer is, well, we tried to arm them through the Kurds, but they stole the weapons. And all I know is Erdogan intervened. He didn't want it done, so we pulled back. And so you're missing the key element, which is Turkey. And you're also missing it as the relationship with the United States. So it's not so simple that the prince, the Shah, will just announce, we're going to have a relationship with the Kurds, and this is a perfect time because Iran's on its back. It's not going to work. Thank you for your call. Let us go to Sally, Cleveland, Ohio, on Sirius XM Satellite. Sally, how are you?
6: Well, Mark, I'm very alarmed and disappointed in this MOU. The terms that you've outlined, it's a big sellout. It's, number one, a sellout to the Iranian protesters that we said to rise up, we would help them, and then they were slaughtered. It's secondly a sellout to Israel, with us trying to tell them how to manage Lebanon when Hezbollah has caused the evacuation of a great portion of their north part of the country, and they have a right to defend themselves any way they see fit. And thirdly, it's a sellout to future generations of Americans who are now going to have to face this deadly enemy in the future. And so I really am sorry to see this occur. And thank you for letting me opine.
1: Okay, my friend. You're more than welcome, and we'll continue this. We'll be right back.
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0: had a lot of tense discussion issues and so forth, so I just wanted to do that. Now I want to read you all something from the great Douglas Murray, who now is a columnist with, among others, the Free Press, provided to me by my wifey. And it is a great piece. It says, it's often said that international agreements are not worth the paper they're written on. Fortunately, the memorandum understanding, the MOU, that the U.S. is reportedly signing with a revolutionary Islamic regime in Iran is fittingly a virtual document and has so far been signed electronically. At present, the Trump administration seems to have united its critics from the left and the right, foreign and domestic, over the deal to end current hostilities. Three aspects of the deal symbolize the problem. The first is that one of the initial steps in the process insists that the regime in Tehran allows the Strait of Hormuz to be open to international shipping and the free flow of oil carriers and other vessels through the region. The trouble is that the Iranian regime has for decades used this strategic vantage point to blackmail the world. Whenever the Iranian regime wanted to put pressure on other countries, for instance, to lift sanctions against the regime sent its vessels to go poaching in the straits. Even during President Trump's first term in office, Iranian military vessels repeatedly harassed and threatened American warships, flying drones at them and provoking them to fire warning shots at Iranian attack crafts. Throughout the same period, the Iranian Navy mined waters in the region, including in other nations' waters, and attacked commercial vessels from places as far afield as Japan, Hong Kong, and Norway. In 2019, the Iranian Navy seized a British-flagged Swedish-owned tanker, the Stena Impero. That was a tanker that was in international waters when the Iranians seized it. They directed the tanker into Iranian waters and then held the vessel and its crew for 2 months, in retaliation for Britain's enforcement of global sanctions. That's what the Iranian regime was doing in relatively normal times, so why should anyone believe that after the past year of war, they will start to be generous in their treatment of international waters? The second aspect of the reported deal, which is surprising critics and supporters of Trump alike, is the suggestion that the agreement would allow a vast flow of cash to enter Iran. In a CBS interview on Monday morning, Vice President J.D. Vance seemed to confirm that Iran would get access, quote-unquote, to an inflow of funds, were somewhere in the region of $300 billion, within months of striking the deal. The vice president was at pains to say that this reconstruction fund, so-called, would not come from American taxpayers, but rather investments for various Gulf countries. Whatever the source of funds, payouts to Tehran have been tried before. The results were disastrous, which Trump knows very well. In 2015, when the Iranian regime signed the Joint Comprehensive Plan of Action, that's the nuclear deal with Obama, and the UK and US, Russia, China, France, and Germany, one of the perks for Iran was the release of previously frozen Iranian assets. Those assets held by foreign banks during the era of sanctions were estimated to be close to $50 billion. As a candidate in 2016, 2020, and again in 2024, Trump routinely excoriated that outcome. In debates, interviews, and at rallies, he described the decision of the Obama-Biden administration to release the frozen funds as, among other things, dumb, stupid, and crazy. He has repeatedly warned ahead of time and correctly that the regime in Tehran would use such money to finance terrorism in the region and around the world. And sure enough, Iran used its funds to arm its terror proxies across the region, leading to the October 7 attacks, the resulting Gaza war. This is why the berating of Israel and Netanyahu is so appalling to me. And while Trump sometimes inflated the amount of money that had been given to Iran on signing that deal, those sums never came close to the $300 billion figure that has now been agreed to. Now I want to read the rest of this article, and I'm telling you they agreed to that money because Iran was demanding reparations. And I'm sure the Arab states were demanding it for them. And I'm sure Turkey and Pakistan were demanding it for them. And so they came up with this cockamamie scheme. We'll be right back. For thousands of years, the great books of Western civilization have shaped the moral and political imagination of the West. And these works endured because they speak to permanent truths about human nature, virtue, courage, duty, faith, and self-government. 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The course includes lessons on Homer's Iliad and Odyssey, the epic stories of Achilles and Odysseus that helped shape Western civilization itself. 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
12: Clouds thickening tonight ahead of the next system. Could be some showers overnight, lows between 55 and 60. Rainfall around Thursday morning, letting up a bit around midday, but there could be some gusty winds with any sort of scattered thunderstorms that develop during the afternoon. With more humidity in the air, we'll be in the 70s. Back up near 80, partial sunshine on Friday, and partial sunshine expected for the weekend. From a Stormwatch 9 Weather Center, I'm meteorologist Kevin Scarupa.
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1: I think I'm going to start a worldwide petition for Bannon to release the Epstein-Bannon tapes. What do you think about that, Rich? If you're foolish enough to watch Bannon's podcast, all seven of you, you should demand that he at least treat you with enough respect and turn over the Epstein-Bannon videotapes to Congresswoman Luna. To Congresswoman Luna or Congressman Massey or Congressman Ro Khanna. They've all promised to release names, but none of them have asked Bannon to give them the videotapes. Why is that? Why? They all listen to the program. I've told them. He's got videotapes. Everybody knows he has videotapes. Release the Epstein-Bannon tapes. Now, my advice to Congresswoman Luna, and Ro Khanna, who's the biggest con man, Massey, who's a complete freak, but in any event, you can all get together, we can all agree on this, get the Epstein-Bannon tapes, or am I going to have a nationwide petition to get you to do that? I thought you wanted names. There's a name. I just gave you a name. Have him release his videos. All right, let's go on with Douglas Murray. He says here, whatever the source of the funds, this is my view. Payouts to Tehran have been tried before. The results were disastrous, which President Trump knows very well. As a candidate in 2016, 2020, again in 2024, he called them dumb, stupid, and crazy. And he also repeated ahead of time, he also repeatedly warned ahead of time and correctly that the regime in Tehran would use the money to finance terrorism. Then you had the October 7 attacks. Anybody who thinks they're going to be able to bully Bibi Netanyahu in Israel after the October 7 attacks, don't hit them so hard now. All they're doing is firing missiles into the desert. They're kidding themselves. Thirdly, of course, there is the issue that kicked off this latest round of conflict in the first place, the Iranian regime's nuclear ambitions. If the remainder of the Iranian regime has come to the negotiating table in order to give up the residual fissile material for good, then that would be one thing. The enriched uranium, which is believed to be buried deep underground at facilities in Asafan and Fordow and other sites, would need to be manually removed. If an agreement can be reached to extract the uranium in order to ensure that the sites do not leak and that the regime cannot start the program at a later date, then Trump can boast of victory. But here is what is, for many observers, the most disturbing alleged part of the peace deal. The promise, quote-unquote, promise from the Iranian regime that they will not restart their nuclear weapons program. They have lied about their nuclear program for decades, and this lie started from the very top. In the 2000s, Ayatollah Al-Khamenei was said to have produced a fatwa, a religious ruling that opposed the development, creation, or use of nuclear weapons. Mouthpieces of and apologists for the regime spent the next quarter of a century pointing to this as a reason why one of the world's most oil-rich nations was only seeking to enrich uranium to create a nuclear program to provide for domestic energy purposes. Of course, it was a lie, both before and after the signing of the Obama nuclear deal. They were repeatedly caught attempting to produce materials, including enriched uranium, to a level that can only be necessary for the production of nuclear weapons. And long before that deal was signed, the International Atomic Energy Agency and numerous unanimous votes at the UN Security Council repeatedly found the Iranian regime to be in non-compliance with international inspections. I have talked about this to him blue in the face. On Fox, I've literally taken the deals and I've ripped them up, showing what the Iranians have done with them. 3 years after the signing of the Obama deal, when the Iranian regime had once again promised it was not developing nuclear weapons, the Israeli intelligence agencies carried out an audacious raid on an Iranian nuclear archive south of Tehran. The tens of thousands of documents seized showed beyond any doubt that Tehran had for years been hiding its nuclear weapons program and lying, dissimulating, and hiding the program from the international community, which brings us to the present agreement. It is possible that Trump believes that after his forceful interventions in Iran in 2025 and since February, that the Iranian regime is scared of him. They may well be the case. He has shown himself expert at doing things, not at least targeting the Supreme Leader, that no other political leader would have dared to do. But the issue with the present MOU is not whether the Iranians fear Trump. It is that they look set to receive the funds and freedom to survive and then weapons development another day. I've been explaining this. They're going to wait out Trump, and that's what they're going to do. When Trump first sent the B-2 bomber to Iran, he was fulfilling a historic mission to ensure not only that the Iranian regime could not create a nuclear weapon on his watch, but that they could not create such a weapon on any successor's watch. After all, as the president knows, there can always be another Obama, Biden, or even Kamala Harris. I wonder if he listens to this program. That's the good thing about agreements that aren't worth the paper they're never written on. The Iranians won't take it seriously, neither should we. There's still time to correct this looming mistake. He must be a neocon panicking, Mr. Producer. Nah, he's a smart guy. I wouldn't bother reading his column. All right, let's go back to the phones here. Let us go to Jay, Bangor, Maine. Very, very vigorous place on the Mark Levin app. Jay, how are you?
2: Good. WVOM is the station up here. I couldn't remember before when you guy talked to me.
1: WVOM, one of our favorite stations there, brother. Go ahead.
2: Mark, I'd just like to say I'm very disappointed, man. Since World War II, every conflict we've had, we've quit and failed. Mm-hmm. No matter how you look at it, our politicians are weak. And Trump is just as weak as the rest of them. This little paper they got is not worth anything. You know it's not going to change anything. Why do we continue to play games? We didn't give all these reparations to Japan once they bombed us in Pearl Harbor. We didn't do the same thing to the Germans. You cannot let... I mean, we should own everything over there is what I'm trying to say. Mm-hmm. Trump said right on the TV, oh, we don't need no oil. Well, if that's the case, why are we paying $5 a gallon for gas then? Mm-hmm. My point simply is...
1: Your point is, we Americans like a victory. If we're going to go to war, you go to war for victory. You don't go to war for an agreement, do you?
2: No, you take stuff. That's just the way it is. If you win, you win something. And that something is that whole region should be populated with Americans, Dunkin' Donuts, McDonald's.
1: You're talking my restaurants now, by the way.
2: That's right. Olive Gardens, everywhere. You flood the place with Americans, you turn it into America.
1: Should we put some bagel places in there just to put the icing on the cake?
2: Mark, I'm really sorry to say it, but, you know, they're taught at a real, real young age, real, real, real young, that they are the best and everybody else is no good and we need to be eliminated. I'm not saying everybody needs to be eliminated, but the point is, you're never going to change the way they think.
1: No, you're not. And the vice president is still trying to make time in his schedule to come on. They gave us a time that's impossible because I'm taping a number of things and I can't move entire crews. We did offer Tuesday and Wednesday today, and we're offering the 7 and 8 o'clock hour tomorrow. He's trying to make it work, but one of the questions I have is he made a statement, and I'll have the exact quote because I don't have it in front of me, about changing behavior and that some of them are more reasonable than others. And to me, this is a fundamental flaw, and I'm going to pursue that a little bit with him, as well as other things, in a very polite and, you know, civilized way, but I have some questions about this. Hey, Jay, call again. You sound great, buddy. God bless you, and take care of yourself. Let's go to Greg, Ocean City, New Jersey. By the way, one of our favorite places, my wife and me, on Sirius XM Satellite. Greg, how are you, sir?
3: I'm fine, Mark. First of all, thank you for being the voice of Let's Get This Done. Thank you for being that voice.
1: And why is that so controversial, may I ask you?
3: I don't think it's controversial at all. It's patriotic, it's rational, it's something that we should be doing. And to that point, I told your call screener, I was a Navy pilot, in 1982.
1: God bless you,
3: man. In the Persian Gulf. Our mission was to be a tripwire. We sailed back and forth in front of the Ras Tanura oil field. It's a place where the supertankers come and fill up. And we were there in case the Iranians, who had threatened to do this, came across and bombed that area. So it blows my mind that 44 years later.
1: And who was the president?
3: The president, geez, in 82.
1: It was Reagan.
3: Reagan, yeah. And but it's incredible.
1: Reagan gets elected and they're scared to death of him and they free all the hostages. You remember that? Within 11 or 12 hours of his inauguration. And what else does Reagan do? They actually do interfere with oil. They shoot at one of our naval ships. And what does he do? He takes out literally half of their Navy right there.
3: Right.
1: Now, we're hammering them very hard. Please don't get me wrong. But it seems to me all the resources, all the manpower, all the effort, all the work, you finish them off. And if you have advisors who are telling you you can't finish them off, you fire their asses and you get people in who can tell you how to do it. Go right ahead.
3: Yes. Yeah, I think that I'm a supporter of the president. I will continue to support him. But I think he is focused on the wrong thing. I think the deal has become the shiny object. It's not the right shiny object. The shiny object should be victory in this conflict. Elimination.
1: By the way, I'm going to continue to support him, too, and I actually think you're right. I think he's got some bad advice, too. I tell people, watch the movie The Bridge on the River Kwai. And at the very end, the colonel and the bridge. I think that's where we are. And that'll speak for itself. All right, my friend, and thank you for your service, Greg. Great call. What am I doing, Mr. Producer? Pure talk. We love our pure talk here. You know, America doesn't stand for 250 years as a beacon of hope without the brave men and women willing to put their lives on the line to defend it. Now, there's a congresswoman who's online all the time. I don't know what she does. I won't embarrass her. But she put the photos, I think, of some of the individuals who died as a result of this conflict. And I understand it because it's horrible and it's incredibly sad. But what nobody's going to do is put the pictures of the thousands of soldiers who lost their arms, their eyes, who lost their legs, who lost their lives fighting in Iraq as a result of what the Iranian regime was doing to our soldiers. Nobody's going to put online the faces of the Marines who died in their barracks in Beirut at the hands of Hezbollah. Nobody's going to put online the faces of the civilians who died in the two African embassies, our embassies, as a result of Hezbollah blowing up those buildings. And I can go on and on and on. When we didn't fight back against this enemy, we lost thousands of our fellow citizens. Thousands of them were maimed. And so when we're fighting back, the isolationists, the woke right, this is the response we get. They're not supporting the president. They didn't support the president when he made the decision to bomb in June and he made the decision to bomb in February. They're supporting him because they want us to get out. I want us to get out after we beat them into the ground and we pull up this regime by the roots and we arm the people there and we do what we said we would do, that we're coming to help them. It's not boots on the ground. It's their boots on the ground. For God's sakes. America doesn't stand for 250 years as a beacon of hope without the brave men and women willing to put their lives on the line to defend it. To honor those patriots, Pure Talk and its customers will raise $250,000 for America's Warrior Partnership by the end of July. And this foundation stands on the front line of helping to prevent veteran suicide by covering the basics. Housing, access to VA benefits, transportation, counseling, the tangible things that give veterans a hand up. And I want to remind you,

0: 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So dial #250, say Mark Levin to switch in as little as 10 minutes. You can keep your phone and your phone number. Again, #250, say Mark Levin today. Some of you still haven't switched. You ought to switch for your own good and switch for the good of our vets. Again, #250 and say Mark Levin. We'll be right back.
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0: While much of the world stays silent, the great pastor John Hagee has been a steadfast voice for Israel for decades. 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

0: Listen, folks, I don't know if one day the president will get mad at me or not. It's possible. But we're writing love texts back and forth as I speak, aren't we, Mr. Producer? I'm actually too embarrassed to read them. But he must be on his jet, right? Air Force One on the way back? Yeah. Well, I just got a text from him. That's why I always love this man and adore this man. He may get mad at me, but what I'm doing and what I say is in no way intended to be sabotaging anything. I told you this is going to go through. What I'd like to do in the next 60 days is help improve it. That's just my perspective. Today's uncertain economy, due to what? Your credit cards, the interest on credit cards, you still have a lot of money on that credit card that you owe from the Biden regime. 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Tremendous damage was done. 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
6: Signatures from both leaders. I'm Lee Silicera, Fox News. President Trump and the leader of Iran signing off on the memorandum of understanding that will lead to a ceasefire with Iran and begin nuclear talks.
7: It will end the naval blockade, reopen the Strait of Hormuz toll-free for 60 days, so there will be more talks to take place to determine the next steps after that. It calls for Iran to dilute its highly enriched uranium. It would lift sanctions on Iran. The U.S. will help develop, quote, at least $300 billion for the reconstruction and economic development of the Islamic Republic of Iran. And President Trump multiple times in the last several hours reiterated the argument that the money is not coming from the U.S. This agreement will kick off 60 more days of future negotiations that will most notably center on the Strait of Hormuz and, of course, those nuclear negotiations.
6: Fox's Alex Hogan in Tel Aviv. Police in Ohio make another arrest in a mass shooting earlier this month in Toledo that wounded 12 people.
8: Tonight, Taylor was arrested in Columbus and will face 11 counts of felonious assault. U.S. Marshals and Ohio State Police helped detain him. Authorities say video evidence shows Taylor firing into a crowd at a neighborhood festival in Toledo June 6th. An eyewitness also placed Taylor at the scene.
6: Fox's Gernal Scott. Police believe a fight between two rival groups broke out, leading to the gunfire. Taylor will be returned to Toledo to face charges. Tropical Storm Arthur, the first named storm of the Atlantic season, is threatening the Gulf.
9: Arthur's winds are holding at 40 miles an hour, but the worry is the rain, as Arthur could dump as much as 20 inches of rain in some spots, even as it moves inland over Louisiana tonight and eventually Mississippi over the next day.
6: Fox's Evan Brown. Arthur formed as some areas along the Texas coast have already been drenched by heavy storms that caused flooding. 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
6: Sentencing for Rex Heuermann, the New York City architect convicted of murdering several women and dumping their bodies on an isolated beach on Long Island.
12: A judge sentenced Heuermann to three consecutive life terms, plus another 100 years for the murders of seven women. He also confessed to the killing of an eighth. The judge called Heuermann disgusting, a small man, despicable, and a coward. Today's sentence follows the plea deal Heuermann accepted in April.
6: Fox's C.B. Cotton, the man accused in the shooting death of United Healthcare CEO Brian Thompson, will use a psychiatric defense at his New York State murder trial.
13: Judge Gregory Caro says Luigi Mangione's attorneys have told him they will attempt to show that their client was suffering from, quote, extreme emotional disturbance at the time of the shooting. If they're successful, Mangione could be sent to a psychiatric treatment facility instead of prison. It comes 2 weeks after a secret hearing was held at the request of the defense. Mangione has pleaded not guilty to state and federal charges in the death of Brian Thompson, the United Healthcare CEO who was on his way to an investor meeting when he was shot in Midtown Manhattan in December 2024. The state trial is set to begin in September, while the federal trial is set for January 2027. In New York City, Tanya J. Powers, Fox News.
6: Voters in Oklahoma reject a bid to raise the state's minimum wage to $15 an hour.
14: State Question 832 would have amended Oklahoma's Minimum Wage Act to increase it gradually with a goal of $15 per hour by 2029. Many workers spoke in favor of the state question, with several small businesses saying that they were concerned how the minimum wage increase might impact them as well as jobs. Ultimately, voters Tuesday had their say, rejecting SQ 832, with the state chamber saying that voters chose to protect economic momentum at one of Oklahoma's greatest competitive advantages, affordability.
6: Fox's Jeff Bonasso. I'm Lee Silicera. This is Fox News.
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18: Phones, we can chew on all the things President Trump said and the criticism and the praise he's getting. He's getting a lot of criticism from within his own party. And seems like his supporters are more upset than his detractors, but we can get into all that in hour number three with phone calls. Also, hour number two, Dan Mason was the, at one point, one of the most powerful people in radio. He ran CBS radio for quite a long time. He was instrumental in building the radio and the industry we have today. He's written a new book called Fearless. He names names and he tells tales, and he is critical of some of his own decisions. So we'll get into that with him in hour number two. This first hour, though, we wanted to talk to somebody who knew something about gas prices, because one of the things we've been suffering with the Strait of Hormuz being shut down, are gas prices. Well, what happens now? None better than the head of petroleum analysis for Gas Buddy is going to join us for a couple minutes, Patrick DeHaan. Patrick, welcome back to America at Night.
19: Well, thanks for having me. Appreciate it.
18: You got it. Let's first start with the Strait of Hormuz. It's not open yet, but gas prices have seemed to have ticked down on the markets because of what, in anticipation of them being open?
19: Yeah, exactly right. There was an about face by the Trump administration who, I want to say, for the first 6 to 8 weeks after the U.S. attacked Iran, was all about escalations and open the strait and we're going to bomb you. And then there was somewhat of an about face. President Trump started to focus more on a deal. A ceasefire was agreed to. That kind of changed things, and oil markets started to go backwards after the shift in tone. It's been a long 6 weeks coming, or 5 weeks coming, that this deal that he teased, you know, countless times, and oil prices for that reason were counting on something happening. So to your point, the straits remain closed. But this is one of those odd situations where, you know, motorists always say, oh, it goes up and nothing's happened yet. But oil is now going down and nothing's happened yet, and it has for 5 weeks. And now, with the deal being signed, we inch closer to potentially seeing gas prices extend those declines. The national average price of gasoline down 5 straight weeks. We could make it maybe 6 or 7, but as you point out, the strait hasn't opened, and it's all about the details, because in the backdrop of this, the numbers aren't looking any better. The U.S. Strategic Reserve fell to its lowest level since 1983. NYMEX oil deliveries made in Cushing, Oklahoma, those inventories in Cushing, Oklahoma, fell to their lowest since 2014. And a consortium of the world's largest economies, the OECD countries, saw combined total oil inventories falling to the lowest since 1990. So this deal, you know, the timing couldn't come at a better time as global inventories really start to plummet.
18: Patrick, we've heard from a couple of people, military guys, who say that it doesn't matter if the strait is open. It only matters if the insurance companies feel it's safe to allow the tankers to move through. What do you say?
19: Yeah, exactly right. I mean, if ships don't have the confidence, they're not going to risk, you know, life and limb to get through the strait. The ship contents of an average large crude carrier, you know, some of these crude carriers can haul 2 million barrels. And even at the elevated price of $85, we're talking north of $150 to $200 million of cargo. You'd be crazy as a shipper without insurance to basically go through the worst neighborhood where Iran could launch a drone. So absolutely, it's all about confidence. Insurance is part of restoring confidence. You can get insurance. That doesn't mean the coast is clear, but it does mean if something happens that you may be able to insure your loss. So that is part of building confidence and getting the strait reopened, is will insurers start to come back and offer insurance to these vessels.
18: Explain to me how the depleted reserves work. I thought we didn't get much of our oil from the Middle East. So why were our reserves depleted when we got most of our oil from other places?
19: Well, it's because the U.S. has become the world's largest oil producer in the last 5 to 10 years. And the Trump administration wanted to offer oil to our allies and to the global market in light of the 15 to 20 million barrels that was no longer or stuck behind the Strait of Hormuz. So our SPR, our own strategic reserves, basically have been bought by, well, anyone. Any country can buy, whether it's China or India. It's those two countries, by the way, Asian countries, that have been most impacted. So the strategic reserve has not been necessarily utilized for Americans, but it's basically held oil prices in check by offering oil on the global market that was stuck or is stuck through the strait.
18: Interesting. We also heard that the infrastructure has been damaged in the Gulf and some of the Arab countries, to where even if the strait is opened, it's going to take a while to get back to the oil that was once flowing through the strait.
19: I mean, exactly right. You know, and this, by the way, has created some really interesting things. You know, there have been drone attacks on refineries, on oil fields, on Qatar's LNG facility, on Saudi Arabia's refinery, and another refinery in Bahrain. I mean, this adds up to millions of barrels a day of refining capacity. And some of these facilities, the Saudis said today, it's going to take until 2027 to reopen and get this refinery repaired. So, you know, the collateral damage, it's not just crude oil being stuck. It's gasoline, diesel, and jet fuel. And, you know, a couple months ago, as many Americans are now discovering, the motor oil that you put in your car, some of these special oils, manufacturers like Toyota and Nissan, these types of oils are generally being produced by major refineries in the Middle East. The base of these motor oils is stuck behind the strait. So even dealerships, even car lube places have been really impacted. And to your point, it's going to take probably north of a year or longer to repair those facilities for shipments to resume. Because even if the strait opens today, you know, insurers might drag their feet for a couple weeks, then oil, the vessels pick up millions of barrels, and then it takes 3 to 6 weeks for them to get to their destination. So even if the strait opens literally tonight, it's going to be a couple of months before we start to get the flow back in rhythm to start rebuilding these global oil inventories that have fallen. And by the way, 107 days the strait has been closed. It's not reopened yet. In theory, we've lost out on nearly 2 billion barrels of oil, and that is going to take an extensive amount of time to recover from.
18: So interesting. You say all of those problems, which is the reasons why we won't get back to the normal flow before the bombing, and yet, as you said earlier, the prices have been going down. So the markets must have some confidence that there's going to be enough oil for the world to survive.
19: Well, and not only that, but here's an interesting wild card as well. The president is part of this deal. Iran can now sell oil onto the global market, right? The sanctions are released. Iran can sell oil. In theory, regardless of what you think about Iran, that is going to speed up the global recovery because previous to all of this, Iran's oil was heavily sanctioned. It was sold to countries like China at a great discount. Allowing Iran to sell oil will probably speed up the recovery time for global oil inventories. We're still talking about a substantial amount of time. This is akin to filling five Olympic-sized swimming pools that have been drained with a garden hose. In my mind, that's about equivalent to what we're doing here. These oil inventories are going to take a while to build up. Now, make no mistake, gas prices in the U.S. have already been going down. They're down 50 cents from a month ago, but they're still 80 cents higher than last year. And to close that gap, to see gas prices falling back to their year-ago level, that is what's going to take an extensive amount of time. Prices are lower already compared to a month ago, but to get the last 50 cents, to close that gap beyond 50 cents, is going to take probably a year. So, sure, prices will probably fall another 50 cents a gallon. As long as everything goes peachy, by the end of the summer, the national average will be in the mid-threes. But getting the last 50 cents and seeing prices fall below $3, that is what could take maybe 6 to 12, maybe even 18 months. The timing, you know, we can split hairs on the timing, but that's what's going to take a while because global oil inventories are going to need a long time to fully recover. And by the way, our SPR, that's probably going to take 2 to 3 years to fill up if Congress decides that it now has a purpose and they're going to refill it. Who knows?
18: Interesting. Patrick DeHaan with us for a couple more minutes, head of petroleum analysis for Gas Buddy. I want to make sure I understand your last answer. You're saying before President Trump started bombing, there were sanctions on Iran's gas, that they couldn't sell it on the open market. Now, part of this agreement, all of those sanctions have been lifted, and now Iran can sell as much oil as they want on the open market?
19: To my knowledge, that is the way the deal is today. And by the way, Iran's oil could be sold. Now, countries like China that don't care about U.S. sanctions were buying Iranian oil, but they were doing it at a discount because when nobody can buy that oil or it's very difficult, you have to discount that oil. So China was buying a heck of a lot of Iranian oil before this all, but because of sanctions, countries like Europe and countries that are friendly with the United States were not violating the U.S. sanctions, but China was, and India was, although President Trump kind of convinced India to stop doing that. So now, my understanding from the agreement is Iran, without sanctions, can now openly sell again, and that's going to mean Iran can sell at a higher price than the discounts that India and China were getting before this. So, you know, all in all, all feelings aside, allowing Iran to sell oil without sanctions is probably going to speed up the recovery time for global oil inventories. Regardless of my feelings on whether Iran is, you know, the best or the worst, allowing more oil into the market will speed up the recovery time.
18: What about diesel? Where does diesel come down in all of this?
19: Well, diesel has been declining significantly as well across the U.S. You know, in the last month, I'm looking at my numbers right now, GasBuddy shows diesel prices peaked on May 20 at about $5.64 a gallon. That was close to the peak. We also saw $5.66 on April 8th. Since then, diesel has basically gone down every day since late May. We are now seeing diesel at $5.13 a gallon. It's going to probably fall maybe $4.75, maybe $4.50. So diesel has a long way to go. But let me preempt your next question. A lot of Americans, grocery prices, the price of delivered goods, everything moves on diesel, right? Construction, trains, tractors, trucks. The problem in that is that the Trump administration has also been cracking down, we've probably all seen this, on CDLs. You know, foreign CDL drivers have been cracked down, so there's less truckers to deliver the goods. So just because diesel prices are going to plummet in the next few weeks, it doesn't alleviate the increased cost of trucking. Trucking rates are still near record highs, and they likely will stay there even if diesel declines, because now it's more about there's not enough truckers to deliver these goods.
18: Yeah, we keep deporting all the people who could be a trucker and then relieve some of that backlog, but there aren't any people, so that's the issue with the truckers. Good, really interesting stuff. Patrick DeHaan with us, who is head of petroleum analysis with Gas Buddy. Patrick, great stuff, great insight, as always. Thanks for your time on a busy night. Have a good night, and we'll talk to you down the road.
19: Thanks for having me. Appreciate it.
18: You got it. Patrick DeHaan. That guy was dropping some serious knowledge on us. Head of petroleum analysis for Gas Buddy. That was interesting about diesel, right? Diesel prices are going down, but who cares how low the diesel price is if you have nobody to drive the truck? And right, everything gets delivered to the grocery store by diesel, and so prices are going, as he said, prices are going to remain elevated for all sorts of supply chain issues, which has been quite a bit of problem even before the pandemic, but since the pandemic has reared its ugly head even worse. Hey, we're just getting started. Stay right there. America at Night, back in a moment.
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0: This is America at Night with McGraw-Milhaven.
1: Well, the big news of the day is that President Trump has signed the deal with Iran, and they've released it. A senior U.S. official read aloud to reporters the text of the agreement between the U.S. and Iran, disclosing the terms for the first time. The agreement calls for the reopening of the Strait of Hormuz, a $300 billion plan for Iran's reconstruction, the lifting of sanctions on Iran's oil, and the end of military operations in Lebanon. The group, the G7 summit today in France, Trump afterwards came to the microphone and issued a fiery defense of the deal, lashing out at critics who said that the agreement achieves... critics have said that this one achieves even less than the one that President Obama signed back in, 2015. He also threatened to bomb Iran if they did not adhere to the agreement, both what is written and what they've agreed to orally. Israel's right-wing TV station Tonight, which supports Benjamin Netanyahu, is openly on the air attacking President Trump over this deal. So a lot of supporters not happy with President Trump for signing this deal and what is in the deal. That's just one of the news events that's taking place tonight. We'll talk about it all in hour number three right here. Hey, did you see what happened at the UFC fight on the White House lawn? Nothing, because an alleged plot was foiled. We're going to talk to News Nation national security contributor Tracy Waldner, who has the whole story. It's a fascinating look, and hats off to the FBI and the Secret Service and everybody else who was able to foil the plot. A number of people were arrested all around the country. They all seem to be radicalized in one way, shape, or form through social media. And this keeps happening. People keep getting radicalized on social media. I don't know why we don't do anything about it. I don't know why we don't curtail it. I don't know why we don't have a bigger conversation about it. But more and more people are getting radicalized on social media, going down rabbit holes and coming out the other side in a distorted reality, and then creating violence for innocent Americans. They're being radicalized the way... Well, anyway, we'll come back and talk about it with News Nation national security contributor Tracy Waldner. And then, next hour, Dan Mason, former head of CBS Radio. I'll ask him, what about CBS News going dark? What are his thoughts on that? We got a lot to get to this night. We're just getting started. America at Night, back in a moment.
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1: Well, we know about the UFC event in the White House that came off without a hitch, but behind the scenes, it was a different story. 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
2: Thank you so much for having me.
1: Let's start at the beginning. What do we know and what don't we know? We do know that Kash Patel may or may not have jumped the gun on all of this.
2: What exactly do you mean? I just want to clarify what you mean by jumping the gun.
1: He announced the plot was foiled, and the Secret Service seemed to come down on him quite a bit for announcing it before it was all said and done.
2: So I think it's more of it. I don't believe that he announced it, you know, before people were arrested. I don't think that's what occurred. I think what happened is, and what I think we see across the board a bit too much, in my opinion, is that these are announced a bit too quickly prior to the indictments being done. Because really what happens is, in the federal government, when folks are arrested, they actually do not tend to reveal their names until the indictment is out. And that's, we've been seeing a lot of these announcements without who has been arrested, and that's because the indictments aren't complete. And I think that's where that mix-up came into play.
1: Gotcha. Okay, let's go back to the beginning. The authorities charged five people with what? What was the plot? What was the idea of this thing at the UFC event?
2: I mean, the biggest charge in terms of, you know, all of them that are on there seems to be, you know, conspiring to attack the United States, and then obviously conspiring to murder, you know, U.S. officials. So those are the, I guess, largest charges that carry the most weight. But I would say their end goal, this whole society that they are a part of, really is sort of anti-capitalism, anti-government, anti-billionaires, and anti-APAC. That would be, I guess, their messaging.
1: And so they ended up arresting five people total?
2: Five people total. Listen, that number could obviously go up, right? Because I think this is going to take some time to investigate, especially when you have multiple social media accounts involved, multiple digital devices involved. There may be other individuals. These, in my opinion, just seem to be like the hub of the wheel spokes, if you will.
1: Yeah. Seems like the FBI and the Secret Service and anybody else did a fantastic job in trying to determine what was going on. They said nobody was in any danger, correct?
2: Yes, that's what they said, and to be completely honest with you, I believe that Tyson Proper, he is the 19-year-old who was arrested. I don't know that we would have known about this if it wasn't for his mom, quite frankly. You know, her calling the police on her son, which is obviously a very tough thing to do, is ultimately what brought this group down. Now, do I think they would have ultimately been successful with what they were trying to do? No, but I'm not convinced that we would have known about it if she hadn't come forward.
1: Yeah, it seems like it was a pretty involved plot. Did they find the drones? I mean, what if this wasn't caught, would they have been able to pull it off?
2: I'm unsure in terms of what evidence, you know, they have received from them. Would they have been able to pull this off? You know, here's this thing. It's kind of a complex answer. I'm so sorry that it's not a yes or a no. You know, I think the thing is, these are most likely, again, I don't know for certain, but most likely commercial off-the-shelf drones, right? So COTS drones. And you could put anything from half a pound to about 5 pounds of payload on those. If that's what they are, these are small, right? They're portable. You're not, you know, lugging reapers and predators, you know, into the nation's capital. Now, the nation's capital at that time was a complete no-fly, no-drone zone. So the question then is, they would have gotten these things in, but then how far would they ultimately have gotten, given that it was a no-fly zone?
1: Yeah, that's a good point. Probably the safest place in the world was the White House and that fight. So how were they going to smuggle in all these things? It's sort of a harebrained idea, but these men sort of found each other all on social media, did they not?
2: Yes, it sounds to me, and not even through, I think you and I have talked before about some other platforms that are much more difficult to access. They're, you know, private chats like Discord, but they found each other through TikTok, which, I mean, a lot of people have TikTok accounts. They're highly accessible and they're highly public. And so they were doing this essentially in broad daylight, if you will.
1: Yeah, and clearly they were radicalized together online, and right, this is the story. Once something like this is exposed, it leads off with them being radicalized all online.
2: Yes, I mean, it sounds to me like they were all sort of a part of this group. I think part of the issue is that a lot of these groups are very, very splintered, but the bottom line is what they seem to be preying on, particularly ones like this, are sort of younger males. And these guys definitely sort of fit the type that I know they're trying to actively recruit.
1: Yeah, pretty crazy stuff. Tracy Wallner with us from News Nation on a busy night. Thanks for checking in. Have a good night. Thanks, and we will call you as needed. Thanks for checking in.
2: Thank you.
1: You got it. Tracy Wallner with us, News Nation national security contributor. In this same vein, this Luigi Mangione, this guy, he was the one who shot and killed in broad daylight the CEO of United Health, right? He walked down the street in broad daylight, shot him, and then took off, right? They found him, I don't know, a day or two later, a couple days later, in a fast food restaurant in the corner, and they went and got his bag, and somebody, you know, the people at the fast food restaurant said, I think the guy you're looking for, we just saw on TV, is over in table number 4. So they arrested him, and this was, what, last summer? Well, today it was announced, or I guess late last night or early today it was announced, that he is changing his plea. Listen to this story. Defense lawyers plan to tell the jury that Luigi Mangione was suffering from an extreme emotional disturbance when he killed Brad Thompson. He was the CEO of the health company. They're changing their strategy because they feel that this new strategy could help when it comes to the amount of time Luigi Mangione could spend in prison if he's convicted. This defense may result in the lawyers essentially acknowledging that Mangione killed the CEO in order to secure a lighter punishment. Now, I'm no lawyer, but this seems an awful, bizarre defense. If the jury agrees Mangione experienced a profound loss of self-control during the crime, they could convict him of a lesser crime of manslaughter, which carries a 25-year maximum sentence instead of murder, which could result in a life sentence. So if they say he had a profound loss of self-control and that's why he killed the man, that's then quote-unquote manslaughter. And if it's manslaughter, he can get a 25-year sentence. But if he went there with the intent to kill, that's then first-degree murder, which could result in a life sentence. I don't know if they're trying to thread the needle on this, but from what we know of the case, he went there with a gun and hunted him down and knew where he was going to be when he was walking into that building. So was the plan not to kill him, and only after some snap did he lose self-control and then kill the man? We'll have to wait and see what the jury says. But this Luigi Mangione case is interesting on a number of different levels. One, radicalized online, right? All of these guys are radicalized online in some way, shape, or form, whether it's through some type of foreign adversary flooding the zone, trolling for these usually young men, usually white, usually men, and disenfranchised, disillusioned with reality, and they start going down a rabbit hole, or if it was some foreign country that flooded the zone trying to just radicalize Americans for just to sort of sow chaos in the world. And what do they use? They use derogatory comments about Jewish people. They use derogatory comments about Americans. They use aspirational comments about Nazis and Hitler and all that stuff, and all of a sudden, right, they become radicalized online. The formula is set. It isn't that hard to do. It's kind of like baking cookies. You go online, you become, some people get radicalized, and then they become violent, and they somehow get fixated on some bizarre person or thing or event or whatever, and then they're off and running. Whether it's a Charlie Kirk, whether it's a Brian Thompson, whether it's a shooting at a school or a shooting at a playground or shooting an elected official or whatever else, right? I mean, these are all, the formula is all right there. It's all set. Pretty disturbing and pretty scary. You know, speaking of that, after last night's interview we did with the professor from Berkeley about how he couldn't determine what was real and what was fake, I today, for some reason, I had a couple minutes, and I haven't been on TikTok. I have it. I didn't really know I had it, but I guess I had it on my phone, and I was doing something else. I was like, let me see what this TikTok thing has gotten into. And I have an account, obviously. I don't know why I have an account. I think I set it up for some specific reason, but I never check it. Anyway, I clicked on it, and I got to tell you, it was utter cesspool stuff. I mean, just beyond cesspool. Talk about rotting your brain. When I was a kid, right, and we would watch... Oh, I don't know, right? We'd watch The Price is Right, and then we'd watch I Love Lucy, and then we'd watch, I don't know, right? Some rerun of something, and then we'd watch cartoons. My grandmother would come into the middle of the living room, turn off the TV, and say, go outside. You're rotting your brain. That's going to turn you into a mush. Go outside and get in trouble playing outside. So we went outside and played in the mud or played baseball or played Ring Alivio or whatever, right? I wish I Love Lucy was on TikTok, because this stuff is utter cesspool stuff. I mean, you can feel the brain matter being sucked out of your head on this TikTok. I couldn't believe how, not even silly, not even weirdly interesting or strangely compelling. It was just a cesspool of nothingness. And this is what's captivating the audiences all around the world. A sad reality, but again, whether it was this plot at the UFC event or this CEO who got shot by Luigi Mangione, or pick any one of the school shootings, or the person who tried to beat up Nancy Pelosi's husband, the person who tried to shoot President Trump. I mean, they're all disillusioned. They're all been radicalized in some way, shape, or form. And it usually leads back to social media. And why do we have this again? Why do we allow 10-year-olds on social media? Why do we allow 12-year-olds on social media? We don't allow 12-year-olds to buy cigarettes. We don't allow 18-year-olds to buy alcohol. We don't allow 16-year-olds to drive a car. Oh, no, yes, we do. We don't allow 12-year-olds to drive a car, and yet we're giving them this device in which we know the pedophiles are trolling, the criminals are trolling, people who are looking to do nefarious things are trolling, and, here you go, here's a phone for you. I don't get it. When I grew up, people were upset at rap lyrics. They didn't want us buying rap songs because they thought it was going to fry our brain. Now we're giving them a device where pedophiles live. And here you go, kid. Go up into your room, close your door. We'll see you in a couple hours. Take care now. I don't get it. Makes no sense to me. America at Night, back in a moment.
0: America at Night with McGraw-Millhaven.
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9: All right, here's a little nugget of information for you. The New York Knickerbockers, we know that they're the NBA champions. Never thought I'd say that. They are to become the first NBA champion to visit Donald Trump's White House. How about that? The NBA champs will visit the White House for the first time during the President Trump administration. Are you telling me that there hasn't been in the, what, 6 years? 5 years? 6 years? President Trump has been in the White House. There hasn't been an NBA team to visit the White House. New York Knicks owner James Dolan invited Trump to game 3. That's the only game they lost. A lot of people said that was the reason. Look, I'm as superstitious as the next guy. That's ridiculous. They said today that the team will accept an invite from the president. He made the comments during an appearance on a radio station in New York. As a matter of fact, thank you for asking me that. We just did receive an invitation from the White House, which we accepted, Dolan said. We still have to figure out the details, etc. But yes, of course. Look, I invited the president to come down for a game. He's a friend. I've known him for 30 years, and I'm very proud to bring the team to the White House. So there you go. Who knows? Josh Hart, for example, has posted some negative commentary on, posted a social

0: after Joe Biden won the victory, he used a derogatory term to describe President Trump. Josh Hart did on social media. So not all Knicks are Trump fans, but we'll see. It got started way back. Golden State Warriors said after they won the game that Steph Curry and Steve Kerr each said they were not interested in visiting the White House. And so that's, I guess, where it got started. And LeBron James declined. And, yeah, that's interesting, the first one. You know what? I gotta tell you. We'll see if all the Knicks players go, which would be a shame. That's such a unifying team. I would hate to see that this sort of divided up. Look, I've often thought about this myself. And if, please God, I was on a championship team that won a championship and was invited to the White House and had a disagreement with the man in the Oval Office or the woman in the Oval Office, I've often thought about this, even before Trump. I would go. I would be respectful. I would be respectful of the office. It is an honor to be an American. You're doing it, you know, for all sorts of reasons. But you also would have an audience with the man. So you would be able to pull him aside and at least get 10 minutes of his time, 5 minutes of his time, 15 minutes of his time, half hour of his time, to sort of air your grievances with the man. And what greater opportunity would that be? You're not grandstanding. You're in the privacy of this setting. You pull them aside. You say, you know, whatever it is, you know, like this X, Y, and Z. It's your 10 minutes to lobby the most powerful man in the world. I would think people, even if you disagree with the man, would be in favor of that. But that's just me. Everyone's got to sleep with themselves, and everyone's got to put their head on the pillow and wake up with themselves. So they got to do. I'm not saying it's wrong to boycott. I'm just saying if it were me, I would go and pull the person aside and say, "Hey, while I'm here, let me tell you what I think." I've been known to do that from time to time. All right, stay right there, Dan Mason, the man who ran CBS News and CBS Radio during the consolidation era of radio, the effects we're still dealing with today, has written a book, Tell All. He names names.
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5: Both sides sign the agreement. I'm Lisa Lacera, Fox News. President Trump and the leader of Iran have signed off on the memorandum of understanding that will lead to a ceasefire and nuclear talks.
6: There are 14 points. It's not until point number 8 that you get to the line where Iran cannot pursue a nuclear weapon, there is this $300 billion reconstruction fund that the United States will be directing and facilitating, but not donating to directly. And there is this line, the United States has to lift sanctions and unfreeze Iranian assets. The United States insists that this is something that is performance-based, but it is going to be a huge moneymaker for the Iranians.
5: Fox's Peter Doocy in Geneva. Jamaica's national security minister says his country is in discussions with the United States to accept third country deportees. Dr. Horace Chang said the deportees will not be placed in detention, but details of where they would be housed have yet to be determined. President Trump delaying a confirmation hearing for his pick to lead U.S. spy agencies.
7: Instead, the president plans to keep acting DNI Bill Pulte in place, despite questions about his credentials from Democrats and Republicans.
8: And it was a rush act by the Democrats. All of a sudden, they want to get... And why are they afraid of this guy? I mean, they're so afraid of him, they'll do anything not to have Pulte go in there.
7: Pulte is the director of the Federal Housing Finance Agency. Democrats are threatening to block renewal of FISA surveillance tools until Pulte is replaced.
5: Fox's Jared Halpern at the White House. As expected, in its first meeting headed by new chair Kevin Warsh, the Federal Reserve kept its key rate unchanged. In a brief statement, the Fed dropped language that suggested the next move would be to cut the key rate. 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
5: Former New York architect known as the Gilgo Beach serial killer has been sentenced.
15: Decades after killing multiple women on New York's Long Island, 62-year-old Rex Huerman was sentenced to life in prison without parole for his crimes. He admitted to killing 8 women, the remains of most of them found between 1993 and 2011. The killings went unsolved until DNA matched from a pizza crust Huerman discarded in a Manhattan trash can led to his arrest in 2023. During the sentencing hearing, victims' family members read impact statements, with one saying, quote, "I hope you suffer," recounting getting a taunting phone call from Huerman days after her sister had disappeared. In April, he pleaded guilty, working out a plea deal for the sentence he was given. In New York City, Tanya J. Powers, Fox News.
5: A new poll takes a read on how Americans feel about civil liberties.
16: Most Americans believe civil liberties, such as the right to vote, are coming under threat, according to a new AP NORC poll, which finds respondents across all demographics agree fundamental freedoms, including the right to vote, free speech, and freedom of religion, remain essential to the country. The survey of nearly 2,500 adults, finding, however, that respondents are more divided on the importance of the right to bear arms, and few, about one-third or less, see those rights as safe from threats. On voting rights, about two-thirds view it as under some threat. A third of all surveyed and nearly half of Black American respondents believe it's under major threat. Lillian Wu, Fox News.
5: Scientists have found evidence of the oldest known plague dating back about 200 years earlier than previously thought. Researchers found ancient DNA from the plague-causing bacteria in teeth from remains buried in 4 cemeteries in Siberia, tracking it, the oldest outbreak, to about 5,500 years ago. The research published in the journal Nature. I'm Lee Silasera. This is Fox News.
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0: The things he had to do that he wasn't happy about. So we'll get into that with Dan Mason coming up here in just a couple minutes. But the big news, and we can talk more about this in hour number three, and that is President Trump and this deal with Iran is now official. And the criticism is flying. Ted Cruz, senator from Texas, said Donald Trump is getting bad advice. Bill Cassidy, Republican from Louisiana, says it's the worst foreign policy blunder in decades. He went on to say that Ronald Reagan is rolling over in his grave. Now, if Bill Cassidy's name sounds familiar, he was the one who lost in Louisiana. President Trump supported his primary opponent, and Bill Cassidy ended up losing that. And so he's a lame duck, if you will, senator, but still nonetheless a Republican senator, calling it the worst foreign policy blunder in decades. He said before the war, the strait was open. Iran was being crushed by sanctions, and 13 service members were still alive. Now, 13 Americans are dead. Families have paid billions at the pump. Sanctions will be lifting, and the bombing stopped. This is the worst foreign policy blunder in decades. So that is quite interesting and quite forceful. Interesting about all of this is if you were to go back and listen to the criticism of the Obama deal, the JCPOA, where President Obama lifted sanctions, right? There were frozen Iranian assets in the banks all around the world. Those assets were held by the foreign banks. The sanctions were lifted, and they gave $50 billion back to Iran. It was their own money. Now, they're calling for a $300 billion fund to send to Iran from the Gulf states. But what did they do with the $50 billion? They funded terrorism in the region and around the world, and part of it led to the financing of the October 7th attacks that resulted in the Gaza war. That's the argument people are making. We'll come back and talk about it in the next hour with open phones, your phone calls and text messages. I can't wait to hear what everyone thinks about this big news of the day. Stay right there. Dan Mason is going to join us, former CBS, head of CBS Radio, in a candid interview. Come right back. America at Night, back in a moment.
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0: Time to talk to a man who helped build modern day radio. He was the CEO of CBS Radio, and he's out with a brand new book called Fearless, The Life and Times of a Media Maverick. 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Dan Mason of CBS Radio News, welcome to America
1: Tonight. Thank you. Glad to be here. Glad to be here.
0: So you, like many of us, right, it wasn't like you wanted to be in radio. It sounds like growing up in Kentucky, you had no other choice, but you had to be in radio.
1: You know, I knew ever since I was 12 years old what I wanted to do. And, God, how many of us can be that lucky that they know what they want to do at that age? And I just pestered radio stations all my life. So even at a young age, I was calling in, like telling the program director to take the overnight guy and make him the morning guy, take the afternoon guy and move him to middays. I mean, I listened 24 hours a day, practically. And I took all these notes, and I sent them to Johnny Randolph, who was then the program director at WAKY, about moving his air staff around and who was good, who was terrible. And I can't just imagine what those guys must have been thinking, because Randolph, Johnny told me that he put those notes that I sent him, or letters, on a bulletin board. And I don't know if I believe that, because those guys would have just ripped them down and thrown them in a garbage can.
0: So even at an early age, you thought you were better than the on-air talent?
1: I did. I did.
0: Now, you ended up, you started on air as what, as a DJ?
1: I did, yeah. I worked in the Louisville market. I did overnights at WKLO in Louisville, yeah.
0: And so at some point, it's so interesting because radio, everyone starts off on the air. Some people go the on-air route. Some people go the management route. When did you realize management was your future?
1: When I got tired of watching the salespeople drive around in BMWs, and I was driving in this 1967 Chevrolet.
0: Yeah, yeah. Dan Mason, our guest. You then, a meteoric rise, right? I mean, that one to another, how did you, and what was your big break to get to CBS?
1: You know, this took a while. I mean, it wasn't one of these flash in a pan things that people get lucky. I mean, it was a long, long road. And this particular book is 50 years and 196 pages. So it wasn't like an overnight thing. But I guess if I had to pinpoint one place, it would be going to Group W Radio, Westinghouse. And Westinghouse, I went there as a president of the company, and we merged with, or we bought CBS. Westinghouse bought CBS in about 1995. So the president of CBS Radio was Nancy Whitman, and Nancy was getting ready to retire, and I took Nancy's place and went from there.
0: Yeah. Well, the book is Fearless. Why now? Why'd you write the book? What do you want us to know?
1: Why did I write the book? Because I wanted an account, written account of my life. And if you back up and think about that, you know, I thought about my parents and how much would have been so valuable to me to have a written account of my dad's life or my mom, or a written account of my grandparents, just to see where I came from and how do I think. I mean, how am I like them? How am I different? What struggles did they go through? I mean, I've been a wealth of information. So, you know, this was not easy. It was a 2-year deal to get this done, but I'm a long haul, but I'm glad I did.
0: One of the things I noticed about this book is you tell tales. I don't know if you tell all the tales, but you tell a lot of tales about your own foibles and your own mistakes and some deeply personal stories, too.
1: Yeah, you know, I didn't think I could write a book that could be some big success story. I don't want to do that because it hasn't been that way. There's been some very difficult times. Through college, through a first marriage, through 9/11, as a matter of fact. But I think if you're authentic, you really got to cover everything. You can't just pick and choose cherry parts of your life.
0: One of the things, you were at the beginning of this consolidation, which I want to get into, but you mentioned in the book about how they've been trying to kill radio ever since they invented it. And that's my line. They can't do it. They've tried. They've tried with FM, CDs, cassettes, movies, VCRs, DVDs, podcasting, Spotify. They can't kill radio. Dan Mason, why can't they kill radio?
1: Well, back that up to about 1950 when color TV came out. Maybe it was about 58 that those people were saying radio was dead. And heck, the industry had only been around for about 25 years at that point, but already they were out there saying that radio is over and the new advent technology is television. But the reason they can't kill it is because radio stands for companionship. And, you know, TV, not so much. You don't really get a strong companionship feeling from a television station. There's a few through their news departments, but I do believe that, in all honesty and an honest assessment, I do believe that radio is losing its attraction as a music discovery, because now you've got Spotify and, you know, Pandora, whoever's out there, Apple CarPlay. But one thing they cannot duplicate is the intimacy between a jock or an announcer and the listener.
0: When it's all said and done, was consolidation a bad idea for radio?
1: Boy, I could argue both sides of that coin, but I'll stick with the side that probably I feel strongest about. You know, back in the 80s, yeah, you had a limit of 7 and 7 or whatever, but back in the 80s, you had a lot of salespeople on the street. There were a lot of advertisers. There were a lot of billboards advertising radio stations and TV ads all over the place for radio stations. And every station that was a real competitor, they had a great morning, maybe not great, but they had a competitive morning show. And now look, I don't see many billboards anymore for radio stations. You've got 8 stations and 5 salespeople trying to cover 8 stations. And we sit and wonder why revenue is down. And true, Google is the one that sucks up the revenue, but maybe not so much if we had more salespeople, more billboards, more visibility, great morning shows rather than, you know, something canned.
0: The other side of that argument is they're not around because the big companies had to pay off their debt to buy all those companies and therefore didn't have the money to invest in the local talent.
1: That's right. I mean, the debt was enormous, and we all know who the companies are and what the numbers were, but that stops everything right now. Radio, by the way, radio is still, in my opinion, medium markets, smaller markets, is a great investment if you'll use your own money. You know, you don't have to go, don't finance it at a high interest rate. Just use your own money and be hands-on, and you're going to do real well.
0: Somebody told me recently that radio is a great investment because it's very low overhead. You have talent, but that's about it, everything, right? And once the radio station's up and running, maybe you have some computers to buy and maintenance, but otherwise there is no product other than the morning man and the rest of the people who you hire.
1: You know, another thing that I'll pass along that was taught to me in the 70s is that one thing about radio, you get a new inventory every day.
0: Yeah, yeah. Dan Mason with us. The book is called Fearless, The Life and Times of a Media Maverick. It is out now, and you can download it. We'll get to where you can get it here in a minute. Tell me the Imus story. Imus, I think, to me, the sun rose and set with Don Imus. I thought he was a genius is genius. You have a story about Don Imus and how you had to go in and tell him the end was over. Tell me that story.
1: Well, it's really a sad story, and that whole particular incident, and you can repeat it if you want. I don't feel comfortable saying what the exact words were, but, you know, it was terrible, and Don was very remorse about it. But it was like spinning out of control. You had all the activists, and you can just guess who they were knocking on the door of the corporation. And then, you know, Imus was simulcast on MSNBC, and they dropped the show. And, gosh, that put CBS in such a terrible position because, you know, NBC did the right thing. CBS, why don't you? But I'm going to get to another, but we'll get aside. I don't want to get too sidetracked, but I want to talk about firing and suspensions in a little bit. But it was obvious WFAM was losing advertisers like crazy. There was so much pressure from internal groups to not advertise on WFAN. And it got to the point where there's only one thing that you could do to correct this, and that's to let Don go. And the company said, listen, I think we got to the legal department by then, on Tuesday we're going to formally give Don the notice. But, you know, we don't think that maybe, but preparing, which I did. I went to, it was Saturday morning, I went to a small room where it was quiet, and I called him, and we talked, and Don said to me, you know, Dan, is there anything I can do to turn this around? And I said, Don, I don't think so. And there was about 30 seconds of silence, and he said, well, listen, thanks for everything you did for me. And that was the end of the conversation. I think that was the darkest day I spent at the company. I just hung the phone up and wanted to throw up. But that was a real sad story.
0: Imus, at that time, he apologized. He had leaders on, community activists on, trying to educate himself and the audience as to what he said was so wrong and how it was taken. And I mean, went to the ends of the earth to try and make amends for that, which sort of goes to that cancel culture, right? Each side, I know one side likes to say the other side's guilty, but it seems like all these sides want are just pelts on a wall, and the radio people have to somehow deal with it.
1: You know, I don't think anymore, as I've grown in the business and the longer that I'm around, I don't think anymore that you can just fire your way to being right. I believe that. McGraw, I feel like you got to work with people. You got to teach people. You can't keep firing and firing and firing. And I don't think that's the answer anymore.
0: Yeah, you also. Well, also, I think you were there during the time during the wardrobe malfunction where a nipple was shown on television for 1/100th of a second, and radio got blamed for it. I never really understood that one either.
1: Well, I guess the only good news is thank God I didn't have to put out that fire.
0: Dan Mason with us. He is the former president and CEO of CBS Radio. He's out with a new memoir called Fearless, The Life and Times of a Media Maverick. Dan, where can we get the book?
1: Well, I think the easiest place, McGraw, is to go to Dan Mason Book, and it's only going to be one I'm ever going to write, danmasonbook.com, and it'll take you right to where you need to go. You don't have to do any searches or anything like that. Just go to that link, and you can go from there.
0: There you go. Let me, I have to ask you, Imus, what I loved about Imus was, and you know, Mike Breen got started there, Sid got started there. I mean, Charles McCord was the greatest of greats. I mean, the team that he created, it was just, he was one of the few giants when it comes to radio. Don't you agree?
1: I do. And, you know, if you look at Sid's show, you know, he's the number one morning show in New York City right now.
0: Yeah, yeah.
1: Which is amazing.
0: Yeah, no, and again, he was exiled to Florida a couple times for doing stupid stuff, and he got in his own way numerous times. But it's that power of the radio, the power of communication, and again, we go back to you can't kill it. Some people have tried over and over again, but you get a good host in there, and you leave him alone and let him find his way, there's nothing better.
1: Well, Ray, one of the great attributes of radio that really never gets highlighted enough is that radio is a call-to-action medium. Where, not so much for TV, but if you get on the air and say that a family in your city, pick a city, is having a hard time, their house burnt down, they need help, people will react to that. And it's an immediate call to action.
0: Good point. Hold that thought. Lots more to get to. Dan Mason, the former CEO of CBS Radio, is out with a new book called Fearless. We're talking about radio. Two radio guys talking radio. What could go wrong? America at Night, back in a moment.

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13: This is a great story. Dottie West was a huge, huge country artist and did the song with Kenny Rogers, What Are We Doing in Love, which was number one record like in 1981. But she was like a rock star. Well, a country star, I should say. This, by then, I was a general manager at KTSA in San Antonio. And a friend of mine, she was the record promoter for United Artists out of Nashville. They were on their way to Dallas to do a music show with Kenny Rogers. So my friend says, listen, we're going to come through San Antonio. Let's have lunch. I got Dottie with me, and we're driving through there on the tour bus, and we'll say hello. I said, okay, it's great. So we go to a Steak and Ale in San Antonio. You remember Steak and Ale?
12: Sure, yeah, I do, actually.
13: So we go, and now we're having lunch, and first of all, she is the most beautiful woman I've ever seen in my life at that point, and I'm just in awe of her. And we're eating lunch, and then lunch winds down, and she looks at me straight in the eye and says, you know, Dan, I've got a great idea. I said, oh, yeah, what's that? She goes, why don't you go with me? I said, go where? And she goes, Dallas. We're on our way to do a concert with Kenny Rogers. I said, no, I don't know. And she goes, why not? And I say, well, you know, I've got a wife and a young son and a radio station to run. And she looks at me and kind of smiles and says, okay, so what's your point? And, you know, it was just the chaos for in me and my mind. And finally, about 10 seconds goes by, and she winks at me, and I was so in over my head at that point that she let me off the hook. But, you know, you run across stories like that, and they're just priceless later in your life.
12: Sure. Dan Mason with us. Now, you call foul on yourself, and one of the ones I thought was most interesting in the book was, and this might be a little inside baseball, but the rating system in radio has never been accurate, in my humble opinion, whether it was diaries and now the newfangled PPM. When you explain it to people, they don't actually believe that that's the rating system where they have you carry a pager on your hip all day and it picks up the sounds, and that's how you're supposed to monitor the radio stations. You were actually in favor of those PPM meters when they started, were you not?
13: I was, and the reason I was so in favor of it is for the first time you can measure accurate or actual listening versus perceived listening from a diary. So, yes, I was in favor. Little did I know that I totally was naive to think that this little meter that somebody would wear could pick up and be total perfect in recording radio listening, which it wasn't. And we lost a lot of radio listening through that. So that right there set, and it was so expensive too. The technology was just incredibly expensive for that time. That, you know, and a research guy, one of our top research guys, said to me, Dan, you're going down the wrong road here. If you would just take that same money and put it into expanded diary, you would have a much better system. And the guy was absolutely right. Yeah. Absolutely right.
12: Be careful. Be careful for what you wish for, because you might. You right. The system you had was better than the system you wanted. Here's what I complain about, and that is we do a disservice to ourselves when it comes to social media, YouTube, Facebook, all the others. They report their own numbers, and they're always fake, and they're always counted differently. If you swipe, that counts as a look or a view or a like or whatever. Radio now is you have to listen for 3 minutes. So we are constantly putting ourselves at a disadvantage when it comes to social media, and we know that radio works better for advertisers than social media.
13: It works better because there's a communication between the people and the air staff and the radio station, where it doesn't work that way so much in the social media, my opinion.
12: Yeah, no, I can't tell you how many advertisers have left to go do social media because it works, and they come back 6 months later and say, how come my phone stopped ringing? Well, I can tell you why your phone stopped ringing. Tell me the story of Howard Stern, which is a great Howard Stern story.
13: Well, it's a little bit risque, so I don't know how much I can tell, but, you know, Howard had gone to Sirius by then, and he got me confused with another guy named Dan Mason in, I think it was Nevada. So he was really upset. He thought it was me. First of all, I would never say anything negative about Howard, ever. I mean, he's a giant. I mean, why would I do that? So I'm at CBS. This would have been 2014, I believe. And my phone rings. It's Chris Olivero, who is the head of our programming. He goes, hey, Baba Booey wants you to go on Howard's show. He wants to apologize. I says, apologize for what? Well, Howard just called you a blank. I'm not going to say the word. It's a derogatory term, about the one of the worst words you could say. And I said, okay, did he call me like a rapist? Did he call me a scoundrel? No, he called you a blank. I said, well, it's free speech. He can do that. He can do what he wants. It's free speech. No apology needed here. You know, he's got that right. I mean, he's not on FM radio anymore. He can do that. So my wife is a dentist in Northern Virginia. And she starts her day off at, say, 8 o'clock. This was in the 7 o'clock hour. So the first two patients are Howard listeners, big Howard listeners on Sirius. Both of them. Did you hear what Howard said to your about your husband this morning? And my wife says, no. Yeah, he called him a blank. So by 10 o'clock, my wife is on the phone to New York with me. Did you hear what? I said, I'm thinking, no, I didn't hear it. No, of course I didn't hear it. Yes, I heard it. And she goes, what are you going to do about it? You going to sue him? And I said, well, did he call me a rapist? Did he call me a scoundrel? Did he call me a cheat? I mean, no, he called you a blank. And I said, what's free speech? He can do what he wants. So I guess the end of the story is I'm going to Syracuse one morning to do a seminar at the Newhouse School there. Cab driver picks me up, taking me in the town. He's got Howard on. And he's listening to Howard. I said, you like Howard, huh? You listen to him every morning? He said, I love Howard. I love him. It's great. I said, yeah, I used to work there. I know Howard. I worked with Howard there. Oh, what'd you do? I said, well, I was the CEO. And the guy just whipped his head around and says, I know you. You're that guy that Howard called a blank. It was funny. So we pull up. I get out of the car. I get my wallet out. He goes, no, sir. No, sir. You don't pay for this ride. It's totally on me. It was great fun listening to that.
12: And that, in a nutshell, is the power of radio. Dan Mason, our guest, for a couple of more minutes. He's out with a new book called Fearless, The Life and Times of a Media Maverick. Dan, one more time. Where can we get the book?
13: Go to danmasonbook.com. It'll take you right to where you need to go.
12: Dan Mason, Mason. What is the future of radio? You're still in radio. You're still doing radio, right? You still haven't gotten out of your system yet, huh?
13: Listen, any station that wants to put me on the air, I'm there. I don't care how big or how small. I mean, I will do anything. And I did play-by-play basketball for right after I left CBS. I went over to CBS Television and did that for 2 years. And worked as an advisor to iHeart for 3 years. And I own two stations here in Washington, 2 AMs. And, I'll never quit being on the radio, or I'll never quit trying to mentally program radio stations. It's in my blood till the day I die.
12: What's the future of radio? Where does it go from here?
13: Depends. As music discovery, you would have to, if a station wanted to be in music discovery, you'd have to play all new music. You'd have to play a lot of extreme stuff that don't necessarily get the kind of ratings you want, because you got to play the hits. So I'm not sure what the future is for radio as a music discovery. However, radio as a companion, radio as a bond between the listener and the announcer, is just as good as it's ever been. And it can be just what the future, whatever future you want.
12: Are Are you saying talk versus music? Because, I mean, it's two different worlds when it comes to music versus talk radio.
13: Well, I think talk. I think sports. I think, anything spoken word.
12: Yeah, yeah. What did you make of CBS shutting down CBS Radio News?
13: Not surprised. Not at all. I mean, CBS was trying to get out of radio since 2017 when they sold the company to Intercom, which was kind of sad because the profits were about, CBS was doing like 30% profit on every dollar for radio. They did well, but I think it was, and I've told this story before, I think the analysts put so much pressure on the company, like, why are you in a slow growth industry? Which it was. I mean, it totally was. There's no lie about that. And it's like you don't need to be there. Got all this stuff going on in digital. That's where you need to be. But that didn't surprise me. It was just one domino to the next.
12: I understand that, and I understand slow growth, and I get the buzzword. But when you have radios in the shower, how much more growth can you possibly have? You have radios everywhere.
13: Well, I'm not sure that you do. I think what you have is audio content everywhere. I mean, I'm down to one radio now in my house, but I'm listening to WABC. I can listen to you. I listened to a station in Ocean City, Maryland this morning, but the audio content is everywhere, and it's on lots and lots of platforms to be consumed. It never was about an appliance. And we got, I think a lot of times we got, twisted around that radio as a radio is an appliance. And the truth is, radio is a pretty dumb appliance compared to a microwave oven, but it just doesn't do anything. It easily got displaced. I don't think you could even go into any store and find a radio, could you?
12: Well, actually, it's funny you mention that. 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
13: See, there you go. It isn't about the appliance. It's about the audio content and where you get it.
12: Yeah. What do you make of this wanting them to get rid of AM radio stations or AM dial in cars?
13: Well, it sounds like a bunch of technology guys got in the room and made that decision or had that brainstorming session. But the truth is, in rural America, or, I can see in major market radio, it might be a little bit different, but in rural America, there's some pretty powerful radio stations. I'll use a station that I'm going to talk on this afternoon at 5 o'clock. It's WHAS in Louisville. That is a big, big radio station that depends on, that a lot of people depend on, and they're at 8:40 a.m. But they're not going anywhere.
12: Yeah.
13: They carry all the University of Kentucky basketball and football, and they've been around for a long time.
12: Dan Mason, our guest for a couple more minutes. The book is called Fearless, The Life and Times of a Media Maverick. It's out now. You can download it and go buy it at danmasonbook.com. Dan, give me a couple Danisms from the book. Leave us with a couple of pearls of wisdom from your career in radio.
13: I think, which the Danisms are part of the book, they're in front of every chapter, but the things that stick out to me are, you cannot, no matter what industry you're in, and no matter who you are, you can never get too high on your own personal highs, and you never can get too low on your personal lows, because they will both come. What goes up will come down. And you see people in their life that have success, and it goes right to their head, which leads to another Danism. Never believe your own hype, because it will destroy you. You just say, thank you, and you keep moving. So those two things are kind of intertwined. Maybe the third thing is I've made my biggest mistakes when I've reacted to things rather than responded to things. And just take a few more seconds to think through before what comes out of your mouth. But I guess that's it. Well, that's probably the main ones. So there's more. By the way, the profits from the book go to the Broadcasters Foundation of America. We didn't mention them, but it's a fabulous, fabulous organization that takes care of radio and television people who are in need. It's the only one. It's the only organization that does that, by the way, in the industry, in those two industries. But any profit that we make is going to go right to them.
12: We should. I was going to end on that. You mentioned in the book that you have been a supporter of that organization for a long time.
13: Long time. As a matter of fact, back years and years ago, maybe 2010, you know, my image of it was like a bunch of old men playing golf and hitting up their friends for more money. But back then, Jim Thompson, that's his name, he was the president, and he came to see me in New York. He told the story, and I just got my checkbook out and wrote him a check and gave it to him. I said, Jim, you sold me. And, you know, before Jim got back to his office, I thought, I could have given more. I should have given more. So I wrote another check, and before Jim even got to his office, I left a message for Jim to come back and pick up the second check. But, yes, I've seen what happens. I've seen, you know, I will tell you this. If you don't know anyone getting support from the Broadcasters Foundation, you will.
12: Interesting. Dan Mason, a radio's radio man for sure, CEO of CBS Radio, is out with a book called Fearless, and he tells tales on himself, names, Fearless, The Life and Times of a Media Maverick, danmasonbook.com. Dan, thank you very much for an enjoyable hour. I should say, in terms of full disclosure, I believe you were my boss's

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1: It's 5 till. Welcome back. This is America in the Morning. It's been a good year for some movies that soared at the box office. Entertainment reporter Kevin Carr takes a look at the biggest movie blockbusters so far as we enter the summer season.
2: It's halfway through the year, and Hollywood hits are certainly in flux. 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
7: Magic.
2: And Michael Jackson is still the king of pop 17 years after he died. His biopic, Michael, moonwalked past $350 million domestic and $900 million worldwide. But the newest trend in Hollywood is horror. YouTubers directed three films and turned Hollywood on its ear.
8: If there is still hope, it lies beyond the veil.
2: Markiplier's self-released Iron Lung stunned box office pundits by bringing in $41 million.
9: I love you so much.
2: Then in May, you had Curry Barker's Obsession, which grew its box office week to week, soon outperforming Star Wars.
10: I've been there every night since I found the place, and I still barely scratched the surface.
2: Next was Kane Parsons' Back Rooms, which obliterated the competition after Memorial Day. I'm Kevin Carr.
1: Archaeologists in Boston have made a surprising find while digging at the site by the Bunker Hill Monument, unearthing a hastily constructed earthen fort and other artifacts, including musket balls linked to the Revolutionary War's famous Battle of Bunker Hill. Correspondent Julie Walker reports.
11: History comes alive on Bunker Hill in Boston, one of the most storied battlegrounds in American history, where archaeologists are digging at the site of the famous battle fought on June 17, 1775. Archaeologist Joe Bagley.
12: We've been able to find evidence of the park's use going back thousands of years, but what we're really excited about is we're starting to find some of the artifacts that were actually here during the battle itself. So far, we've gotten a gunflint that was used by one of the soldiers in the battle.
11: They're searching for the remains of an earthen fort built in a single night and artifacts left behind during the first major pitched battle of the American Revolutionary War.
12: The Battle of Bunker Hill was the bloodiest battle of the entire American Revolution, and it happened right here on top of the hill. And so we're actually here where the military started, and we're working with a group of veterans to do the archaeology as part of the 250th celebrations. And our main goal is to be able to really figure out exactly where the fortifications were for the Battle of Bunker Hill.
11: The dig is part of commemorations marking the 251st anniversary of the battle and America 250. I'm Julie Walker.
1: That's our show for today, Thursday, June 18th, 2026. America in the Morning is produced by Jeff McKay. I'm John Trout. This is Westwood One.
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0: reopening the Strait of Hormuz and preventing Iran from ever obtaining a nuclear weapon. That's what it was all about.
1: And President Trump says if Iran doesn't abide by it, he can go back to bombing. And when signing it after the G7 summit in France, he said he wanted to avoid an economic catastrophe. Iran's president also signed it.
2: The United States will fully end the naval blockade of Iranian ports. The Iranians will ensure safe shipping passage in the Strait of Hormuz and no charge of tolls for at least 60 days. There is going to be a reconstruction plan with many Gulf allies. This is going to be discussed in the days ahead. And the U.S. will agree to end many sanctions on a schedule. This is going to be a tiered system. The Iranians aren't going to receive all of this relief at once. It will be performance-based.
1: Fox's Trey Yingst in Tel Aviv. Democrats and some Republicans in Congress critical of the concessions to Iran. War Secretary Pete Hegseth is at a NATO meeting in Brussels urging allies to do more.
3: NATO 3.0 is post-Cold War recognition that it needs to go back to a real hardline military alliance.
1: And amid questions about the U.S. defense of Europe, Poland, where about 10,000 American troops are stationed, wants a permanent presence.
4: It yesterday approved steps to allow such a base, and the country's deputy defense minister says the United States has expressed interest. The two nations would share the cost. The Trump administration has described Poland as a model ally, but last month suddenly halted a deployment of 4,000 troops.
1: That's Fox's Jonathan Savage. The first tropical storm in the Atlantic this season, forming off the Texas coast, is no longer a storm. Arthur's weakened to a post-tropical cyclone, but it's still an issue moving inland.
5: Still some tornado warnings, some flood warnings now moving up towards the New Orleans area, as we're going to see Arthur continue to kind of batter the coast of the Gulf Coast, probably flooding for the next couple of days.
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1: The U.S.-Iran agreement aims to end a conflict that started with military action. Operation Epic Fury ran from late February into April's ceasefire. A Senate hearing focused on the Army and modernizing it for future warfare.
8: Republican Senator Kevin Cramer of North Dakota framed the modernization challenge this way.
9: The battlefield is evolving in days or months rather than decades.
8: Jesse Tollison is the Assistant Secretary of the Army for Acquisition, Logistics, and Policy. He explained further why speed matters.
10: The Army must be able to integrate new capabilities faster than our adversaries.
8: Lieutenant General Edmund Brown, the commander of Army Transformation, agreed.
11: Our number one deliverable is to get better equipment to soldiers and combat formations faster.
8: While Arizona Democratic Senator Mark Kelly said the entire process has to keep up with
12: the threats that we face.
8: Kevin Uretsky, Fox News.
1: The Federal Reserve assessed the economy for the first time with new chairman Kevin Warsh, appointed to replace Jerome Powell, who President Trump often criticized for not cutting interest rates enough, but there was no rate cut.
13: As expected, the central bank said it's leaving interest rates steady. New Fed chair Kevin Warsh.
14: The committee decided to maintain the target range for the Fed funds rate at 3.5% to 3.75%. In support of the Fed's dual mandate.
13: In an unusually short statement, Fed officials dropped language that had suggested their next move would be to cut their key rate. Warsh telling reporters that the Fed has the capability to deliver on its 2% inflation target, and that's what they're going to do. Hillary Barsky, Fox News.
1: On Wall Street, there was a sell-off that dragged the Dow down 507 points off its record high. But this morning, as oil prices fall again, there's a potential rebound. Stock futures are rising. Golf's next major tournament tees off this hour. Hour at Shinnecock Hills Golf Club in New York. It's the U.S. Open. I'm Dave Anthony, and this is Fox News.
15: 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I'm John Stewart. Stormwatch 9 says we've got a rather pleasant forecast coming up. We've got an update on the latest in sports, the latest in the entertainment world, the latest in the financial world, and a few interviews. And, of course, your headlines on your one and only First Look.
16: Investigators said yesterday that a keen man likely shot and killed his wife before killing himself. Autopsies were conducted on Donna Fairbanks, aged 70, and her husband, Chandler Fairbanks, aged 72, after their bodies were found Tuesday in their Keene home. The New Hampshire Attorney General's office said the medical examiner determined that both died of gunshot wounds. Donna Fairbanks' death was determined to be a homicide, and Chandler Fairbanks' death was ruled a suicide. Donna Fairbanks was a teacher in Keene who continued to substitute teach after she retired. Officials said no further information is expected to be released. One person was killed yesterday in a collision between a dump truck and an e-bike in Manchester. According to police, the crash happened around 1 p.m. on South Mammoth Road. Investigators said both the dump truck driver and the e-bike operator were traveling on the road when the collision occurred. The 60-year-old dump truck driver from Manchester was not injured. The 31-year-old e-bike operator from Londonderry was pronounced dead at the scene. His identity has not been released pending notification of next of kin. South Mammoth Road was closed while police investigated, but it was back open once the dump truck was towed shortly after 4:30 p.m. The cause of the crash remains under investigation. A bill that would separate people in public spaces like bathrooms by the sex on their birth certificates is sitting on Governor Kelly Ayotte's desk as both supporters and opponents made their arguments this week. Senate Bill 552 is one of two measures with similar themes heading to the governor's desk. Ayotte has vetoed prior versions of the legislation on two occasions. Former Governor Chris Sununu also vetoed a similar measure in 2024. Yesterday, a group of Republican women lawmakers gathered in front of the women's restrooms on the second floor of the State House to make the case for the bills. On Tuesday, LGBTQ advocates delivered bouquets of flowers and cards to the governor's office, thanking Ayotte for her previous vetoes and urging her to reject the legislation once more. The Black Heritage Trail of New Hampshire will be celebrating Juneteenth alongside the 250th anniversary of the Declaration of Independence starting Friday, with marches and interactive programs to celebrate Black history in the Granite State and across the country. The organization works to promote awareness and appreciation of African American history and life in order to build more inclusive communities. Various events are scheduled from June 19th through June 28th. They begin with the Juneteenth Freedom Walk on Friday at 9 a.m., where participants will embark on a 0.8-mile walk from John Paul Jones Memorial Park in Kittery, Maine, to the African Burying Ground Memorial at 386 State Street in Portsmouth. The New Hampshire Executive Council yesterday approved a contract with Weston and Sampson Engineers of Portsmouth to conduct a feasibility study of the Mount Sunapee Ski Area Sewage Lagoon. The $237,978 contract will use 100% state park operation funds, but the study is a prerequisite for future funding through the Federal Clean Water State Revolving Fund, and there is a potential that $100,000 in funding may be awarded for the project. The lagoon system for the ski area was constructed by the state in the late 1960s and is nearing the end of its useful life. The state leases the ski area to Vail Associates, but the land is owned by the state. New Hampshire's court system is implementing a new pilot program to verify the incomes of people who request a court-appointed attorney after some public officials questioned if the current system could be defrauded. In New Hampshire, dependents have previously filled out a form declaring their assets and income, but the courts had no straightforward way to verify the information. This week, the judiciary is launching an agreement with New Hampshire Employment Security, a state agency that maintains confidential wage information provided by employers to confirm if someone is eligible for a court-appointed lawyer. The information sharing will begin in just two courthouses to see if the program is effective. 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
16: Dairy Farmers of America will effectively close its St. Albans milk processing plant and the adjoining St. Albans creamery and supply, according to an announcement yesterday. This will put approximately 80 employees out of work. The closure is a blow to Franklin County's dairy economy, removing a longtime processing hub in a region built heavily around the industry that has recently faced similar dairy production shutdowns. Dairy Farmers of America, a national farmer-owned cooperative, called the move part of broader operational and network changes. Governor Phil Scott has vetoed Senate Bill 190, a health care bill designed to fast-track premium savings for two groups of insurance customers, public school employees, and people buying plans on Vermont's Affordable Care Act marketplace. The bill was one of the few health care reform initiatives the legislature passed this season. In a Tuesday letter explaining his decision, Scott said he intends to use executive action to push forward parts of an insurance reform bill his administration put forward this session. Police say a woman was shot and injured at her home in Swanton Town by a stray bullet. It happened yesterday about 12:30 p.m. at a home on Ceres Circle in Swanton. Vermont troopers say the stray bullet was fired nearby and went into the woman's residence. They say they have identified those involved and there is no danger to the public. The woman was taken to the hospital in St. Albans. Anyone with information is asked to call State Police in St. Albans at 802-524-5993 or submit an anonymous tip online. Senator Peter Welch and Maryland Senator Chris Van Hollen called on Congress to reform the Immigration and Nationality Act yesterday. They were joined by Mohsen Mahdawi, a Vermonter and Columbia student who was detained by ICE last spring. The senators say Mahdawi was unlawfully targeted by the administration due to his role in on-campus pro-Palestinian protests. Earlier this week, an immigration judge ordered Mahdawi to be deported, but he is appealing that ruling. And that's what's happening. Today is June 18th. On this day in 1815, Napoleon met his final defeat at the Battle of Waterloo. In 1873, Susan B. Anthony was fined $100 for attempting to vote in the 1872 presidential election. And in 1983, astronaut Sally Ride became the first American woman in space. Born on this day in 1854, American publisher E.W. Scripps. In 1868, Hungarian admiral and regent of Hungary Miklós Horthy. And in 1877, American painter and illustrator James Montgomery Flagg. Dying on this day in 1928, Norwegian pilot and explorer Roald Amundsen. In 1936, Russian novelist, short story writer, and playwright Maxim Gorky. And in 1945, the highest-ranking American military officer to be killed in combat in World War II, Lieutenant General Simon Bolivar Buckner, Jr.
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21: Red Sox continue to fold. Last night at Fenway, Toronto 3, Red Sox nothing. Sox pitching pretty good. Starting pitcher Jake Bennett into the sixth inning, followed by three others. Manager Chad Tracy.
22: Much different with the lineup or some sort of radical change? Or
23: I don't think so. I don't think we have any, like, you know, avenue for a radical change. You know, we'll definitely look at it and see. But, you know, this is similar to early when I first got our big picture. We just got to get the group going again and get them online and start swinging the bat and hopefully enjoy a good stretch.
21: Chad Tracy. Red Sox failed to score a single run. That's because the Red Sox left 13 runners on base. This is the Red Sox third baseman, Kiner Falefa.
24: Great job of getting those guys on and, you know, if we can come through or not. So it's been a lack of success in those situations, but we're doing a good job of getting on. But, yeah, it's just you're almost pressing because it's like trying so hard to come through.
21: Red Sox third baseman, Kiner Falefa. Toronto 3, Red Sox nothing. Follow me, Tom Cuddy Sports.
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26: Starting the day with periods of rain, the chance of scattered afternoon storms could turn strong with gusty winds later on this afternoon. Temperatures in the low and mid-70s with humidity. As humidity fades, the storm chances wind down this evening, clearing skies overnight, and lows dropping into the 50s. We're back up near 80, partial sunshine on Friday, and partly sunny skies for the weekend as well. From the Stormwatch 9 Weather Center, I'm meteorologist Kevin Skorupa.
0: 8 years since Brooks Koepka won his second straight U.S. Open at Shinnecock Hills. He's back on Eastern Long Island to compete in the 126th U.S. Open. Koepka hopeful his body will hold up. This past Sunday, he withdrew from the Canadian Open because of nerve issues and admitted his grip on his clubs is not fully normal yet.
2: I think it's just the ulnar nerve.
0: Koepka's odds to win the U.S. Open, 45-1 at the FanDuel Sportsbook, where the favorite is world number one ranked Scottie Scheffler, who's playing with defending U.S. Open champ J.J. Spaun. Odds on Scheffler to win between 5 and 6-1, followed by Rory McIlroy, then Jon Rahm, Xander Schauffele, and at 18-1, Tommy Fleetwood, who lost the Open by one stroke to Koepka at Shinnecock Hills 8 years ago. Jared Max, Fox News.
3: The Independence Day holiday going to be a busy one, with a record 72.2 million Americans traveling at least 50 miles or more between June 27th and July 5th. AAA says most travelers, over 61 million, will choose the most affordable travel by car, even though gas prices are still higher than this time last year. AAA says the number of people flying, 5.85 million, the number of people taking buses, trains, and cruise ships, just under 5 million this year. Jeff Manasso, Fox News.
4: Apple's wallet already allows you to store and use debit and credit cards. Now you'll be able to do things like scanning a restaurant check and send cash requests to your fellow diners to pay for their part of the meal. You'll also be able to use the iPhone's camera to scan loyalty and membership cards, such as for a department store or a gym, and have the app create a digital version. The wallet will also be able to bring pertinent cards to the top of your stack as you physically approach a corresponding venue, such as a theme park gate. Evan Brown, Fox News.
5: Scottish soccer fans are having a good time watching the FIFA World Cup. Maybe too much of a good time. Sam Adams says its Boston Tap Room ran out of its signature lager because the Tartan Army drank it dry after Scotland's 1-0 win over Haiti on Saturday. The company had to schedule an emergency delivery just to keep up. Hennessy's Bar downtown says it tripled its St. Patrick's Day sales and sold out of beer altogether on Sunday night. Scotland is next scheduled to play Morocco in Foxborough Friday night. Tom Rigotti, Fox News.
6: New York City Mayor Zoran Mamdani says the parade to honor the NBA champion New York Knicks could turn out to be the largest parade in the city's history. Despite winning championships in 1970 and 1973, it will be the first ticker tape parade ever for the Knicks. Then-Mayor John Lindsay, who had reined in the parades, instead held smaller ceremonies for the team. This year's parade will begin in Lower Manhattan and make its way through the Canyon of Heroes to City Hall, where Mayor Mamdani will present the team with keys to the city. Security will be tight and includes screenings. NYPD officials say 10,000 officers will be deployed, the largest such deployment for any planned event in city history. In New York City, Tanya J. Powers, Fox News.
7: A better life with Dr. Sanjay Gupta.
27: You know, summer is a great time to re-examine how much time your kids are spending on social media, along with what they are seeing and who they are engaging with. Ask them how the posts in their feed make them feel. These apps are built to be addictive, so kids, all of us in fact, will keep coming back for more, even when we are made to feel worse. It's bizarre. You might need to help your son or daughter reset their algorithm by unfollowing certain accounts and following or interacting with more positive ones. They might need suggestions of other healthier things to do, or to see you leading the way by example and putting your own phone away. In the run-up to bedtime, everyone's phone should go away, no questions asked. And if you need some help, sort of, I guess, resetting expectations, try engaging parents of your kids' friends for a more coordinated effort. I'm Dr. Sanjay Gupta, helping you live a better life.
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1: 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Social media have put a lot of newspapers out of business and have almost destroyed the profession of journalism. Social media have replaced human curators of news and information with algorithms and promoted what I call the ostrichization of society, allowing people to put their heads in the sand and ignore uncomfortable or inconvenient facts. And because social media are highly centralized, advertising dollars that used to go to local media outlets now go to corporations in cities far away, even in foreign countries. Local communities are thereby impoverished both of dollars and information. Key to this process is a law called Section 230 that frees social media companies, unlike all other publishers, of responsibility for anything they publish. 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
8: This is House Call for Health. A surge in global demand for more protein is bringing a shortage of a key protein ingredient. Whey protein, a byproduct of some dairy processes like cheese making, is being added more frequently into food products such as breakfast cereals, snacks, and drinks to meet growing protein demand. And that's leading to less whey availability. Whey protein concentrates are used by athletes and older adults to help build muscle mass. Wholesale prices for whey protein began rising in 2024 and accelerated in 2025 and this year. Whey protein concentrate with 80% protein is trading at more than $13 per pound on the commodities market, up 250% over a year ago. New GLP-1 weight loss drugs have also affected use of whey protein concentrate. A dairy analyst says U.S. exports are being paused as much as possible, and because of that, Europe is seeing shortages. For more health news, go to foxnewshealth.com. House Call for Health, I'm Anna Eliopoulos, Fox News.
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10: I'm Michelle Polino.
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10: On Apple TV on Friday, Sugar, Colin Farrell returns for Season 2 of the neo-noir detective drama, this time tracking the missing older brother of an up-and-coming boxer. 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
14: I'm Nicole Murray with Your Money Now. Nippon Steel officials say they expect the American market to remain buoyant, supported by import tariffs and resilient demand, which could lift earnings at U.S. Steel beyond current forecasts. Vice Chairman Takahiro Mori said he is confident U.S. Steel will be able to post profits more than $624 million this year. And more from the steelmaker, Nippon Steel said it has seen positive results from efforts to improve operations at U.S. Steel 1 year after its acquisition, but is not yet satisfied with the pace of reforms. The Nikkei newspaper reports that Nippon Steel has identified 260 areas for improvement at U.S. Steel and was introducing its manufacturing know-how to improve production efficiency. Google's vice president of engineering and co-lead of its Gemini AI models, Noam Shazir, has announced that he is leaving the company to join OpenAI. Shazir's departure comes less than 2 years after he returned to Google. Futures are moderately higher after the Fed hints at a possible rate hike sometime this year. That's
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4: Apple is about to make your wallet even smarter. iOS 27 is bringing big changes to Apple's wallet, the digital payment platform native to the Apple ecosystem. They intend for it to do more than it used to, and it may even intrude onto what you might use some third-party apps for sending and receiving payments. Apple's wallet already allows you to store and use credit and debit cards. Now you'll be able to do things like scanning a restaurant check and send cash requests to your fellow diners to pay for their part of a meal. You'll also be able to use the iPhone's camera to scan loyalty and membership cards, such as for a department store or a gym, and have the app create a digital version. The wallet will also be able to bring pertinent cards to the top of your stack as you physically approach the corresponding venue, such as a theme park gate. iOS 27 will be released worldwide this fall. With Fox on Tech, I'm Eben Brown, Fox News.
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15: Fox News, I'm CJ Papa. The U.S. and Iran sign a deal that marks the ceasefire extension, opens the Strait of Hormuz, and
16: within this deal includes an immediate end to the war on all fronts, including Lebanon, respect to sovereignty and territorial integrity of Iran. The final deal must be reached within 60 days, but there is a possibility for an extension if those negotiations are going well.
15: That's Fox's Trey Yanks in Tel Aviv. Oil at its lowest since March. AAA says the price of a gallon of regular gas is now under $4 nationally. The manhunt continues for other suspects linked to the alleged terror plot during Sunday's UFC event at the White House, while one person in custody will stand before a judge.
17: 32-year-old in Missouri, that man, Daniel Eskridge, is set to appear in court today on conspiracy charges.
15: That is Fox's Chandley Painter reporting this morning. 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
18: 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The soil's warm, the forecast looks good, and the plants are ready to go. 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
21: We're talking with Bob Jackman from La Valleys and painting. Some people think it's just brushing stuff on a wall, but it's really a system, and there's a lot more to it.
22: You can do it either way.
21: Mm-hmm.
22: You can slap paint on the wall, and then we can sell you more paint in 6 months when that didn't work. And then we can give you a quick tutorial. But everybody who knows us knows that our history, our culture, our heritage has always been project-oriented.
21: Mm-hmm. You can't paint without brushes. You need drop cloths. And yeah, you got to prepare the surface before you paint.
22: And painting is a little bit unique because really 75% of the success of a project is something you can't see.
0: That's right.
22: Now, I will tell you, we talked about garage doors as a project. Well, we want to talk about painting as a project. And I'm one of those guys that always said, just put the paint on the wall, and then if in a few years you need more paint, we'll get some more paint. Wrong. Although, the first thing we tell people is that you pick out the paint that you want. This is an interior job or an exterior job. It doesn't matter. Pick out what you want to see when this job is done. You got to pay attention to paint specials. What's on sale? Is there something like, a lot of times we'll put 5-gallon buckets on sale of primer or regular paint. Hugely beneficial to you to buy it like that.
0: Yeah, it's a lot cheaper.
22: So once you have the finished paint, guys, you're not going to understand this. You may want to get somebody to write this down so you can look at it later. Ladies, you already know it. We turn the paint can around and we read the instructions on the back of it that pertain to how you prepare the surface and which primer that paint wants.
0: That's very important. You got to match them up.
22: Yep. And then, of course, you're always thinking, well, do I need 4 gallons or do I need 6? You know, look at what the coverage is. Understand what you're doing. Be careful. We can always match it if you come up short. But then again, Sunday afternoon, 3 o'clock, you got 4 guys painting, and they're out of paint. This isn't going to go well. I like to have an extra gallon around anyway.
0: Yeah, in case there's a scrape or something.
22: Okay, now that we've determined what paint we're going to use and how we need to prepare the surface, you got to figure out how you are going to apply both the primer and the finished paint. And you also got to figure how you're going to prepare the surface. That's why when you go into any of our locations, you'll see all kinds of paint accessories to the point where maybe it's even intimidating and you don't want to look at it yet. Well, you don't need to. Take your time, relax, look at the back of that paint can, and then it'll also tell you somewhere along the line that you're going to do wall patch. You're going to need patching materials. You're going to need sandpaper. You're going to need a sharp utility knife. Dear God, be safe with that thing. All right, the next step. Now, you've got to understand, we've already done 3 things, and we're not even doing the project yet. We're doing homework.
0: Well, that's it.
22: What is it we say at the end of each broadcast? You got to be an educated consumer.
0: That's it.
22: That's what you've been doing, getting the education. So now you need to wash or clean the wall in question. Let it dry.
0: Very important.
22: That's even the house, even the outside.
0: Sure.
22: Wash it, let it dry. Then you remove all the nails, picture hooks. We're going to assume this is an interior job because that's what most homeowners will do themselves.
0: Yeah, it's a little hard doing the outside.
22: I know a lot of people that try it. I was one of them at one time. I will not do that again. I think that's an age-related or hair-colored thing.
0: It might be.
22: Okay. Any other imperfections in the wall, you need to actually repair them. You need to patch them and sand the walls smooth. And you got to match the texture with whatever patches you put there to the surrounding wall. If everything else has a little bit of a texture to it, you can leave a little bit of a texture on your patch. But if it looks different, if you can easily identify it, you will easily be able to identify it when you're done.
21: Mm-hmm.
22: And there are several, and I never used to buy into these products. There's several easy wall repair and patch kits,
21: mm-hmm.
22: stuff that dries in 15 minutes. And you know, I used to say, what a bunch of baloney. But it isn't. It really, really, really works well. Again, guys, turn the package around and read the back.
21: Mm-hmm.
22: It'll tell you what to do. So once you get them fixed and the wall is complete, now you put the first coat of paint on. Seems like it's been quite a while, but it really hasn't. First thing that goes on is the primer. And I would highly recommend, and we had the outside of our house painted a few years ago, and the paint was what they call self-priming. The guy who was doing it said, you can call that paint whatever you want. I'm priming the house because I'm going to do a lot of scraping and I'm getting back to bare wood. I am priming the entire house.
21: That's the right thing to do.
22: It's okay. Money well spent. All right, when the primer is dry, you can inspect it to make sure your walls are really ready for the finished product. You may need to actually touch up some of your repairs, because if they show through the primer, they're going to show through the finish coat. Now you can finally apply the finish coat again per the instructions on the can, and then we tell people to clean up your tools when you're done.
21: Mm-hmm.
22: Now if you're saying, I'm going to use one of these throwaway brushes, I went to a painting class one time, and the guy had a whole bin of single-use throwaway paintbrushes. He said, the best thing you can do with these is throw them in the trash before you start. That way it won't screw up the job. But come into any one of our locations, talk to our paint pros, ask the questions that you need answered before you actually do the project. Do your homework first, you'll have successful results, and you will not regret it. So we say every time, be an educated consumer, and please stay safe out there.
21: Absolutely, Bob. Thanks, and we'll see you next week.
22: Thank you.
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1: Dairy Farmers of America will effectively close its St. Albans milk processing plant and the adjoining St. Albans creamery and supply, according to an announcement yesterday. This will put approximately 80 employees out of work. The closure is a blow to Franklin County's dairy economy, removing a longtime processing hub in a region built heavily around the industry that has recently faced similar dairy production shutdowns. Dairy Farmers of America, a national farmer-owned cooperative, called the move part of broader operational and network changes. Governor Phil Scott has vetoed Senate Bill 190, a health care bill designed to fast-track premium savings for two groups of insurance customers, public school employees, and people buying plans on Vermont's Affordable Care Act marketplace. The bill was one of the few health care reform initiatives the legislature passed this season. In a Tuesday letter explaining his decision, Scott said he intends to use executive action to push forward parts of an insurance reform bill his administration put forward this session. Police say a woman was shot and injured at her home in Swanton Town by a stray bullet. It happened yesterday about 12:30 p.m. at a home on Ceres Circle in Swanton. Vermont troopers say the stray bullet was fired nearby and went into the woman's residence. They say they have identified those involved and there is no danger to the public. The woman was taken to the hospital in St. Albans. Anyone with information is asked to call State Police in St. Albans at 802-524-5993 or submit an anonymous tip online. Senator Peter Welch and Maryland Senator Chris Van Hollen called on Congress to reform the Immigration and Nationality Act yesterday. They were joined by Mohsen Mahdawi, a Vermonter and Columbia student who was detained by ICE last spring. The senators say Mahdawi was unlawfully targeted by the administration due to his role in on-campus pro-Palestinian protests. Earlier this week, an immigration judge ordered Mahdawi to be deported, but he is appealing that ruling. And that's what's happening. Today is June 18th. On this day in 1815, Napoleon met his final defeat at the Battle of Waterloo. In 1873, Susan B. Anthony was fined $100 for attempting to vote in the 1872 presidential election. And in 1983, astronaut Sally Ride became the first American woman in space. Born on this day in 1854, American publisher E.W. Scripps. In 1868, Hungarian admiral and regent of Hungary, Miklos Horthy, and in 1877, American painter and illustrator James Montgomery Flagg. Dying on this day in 1928, Norwegian pilot and explorer Roald Amundsen. In 1936, Russian novelist, short story writer, and playwright Maxim Gorky. And in 1945, the highest-ranking American military officer to be killed in combat in World War II, Lieutenant General Simon Bolivar Buckner, Jr.
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10: Before last night's Red Sox 3-0 loss to Toronto at Fenway, Sox team president Sam Kennedy took questions. Sox management, the group is stunned by the season so far.
11: We wanted to take that next step forward. We brought in Wilson Contreras, Sonny Gray, Ranger Suarez. We thought we were headed towards, you know, low 90 win total and hopefully building on what we did last year in October. That was the goal. That was the stated mission. We dug ourselves a tremendous hole, and we got to start winning games to climb out of it.
10: Sam Kennedy's been with the Red Sox organization for 22 seasons. This team's play, this team's record is hard to believe.
11: Sort of unthinkable given these first couple of months so difficult, because we did have high expectations internally and externally. And the offseason, the guys who've come in, we got to get guys going and get us back on the track to where we thought we were going to be when we were all down in Fort Myers.
10: Red Sox president Sam Kennedy. Follow me, Tom Cuddy Sports.
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13: Starting the day with periods of rain, the chance of scattered afternoon storms could turn strong with gusty winds later on this afternoon. Temperatures in the low and mid-70s with humidity. As humidity fades, as the storm chances wind down this evening, clearing skies overnight and lows dropping into the 50s. We're back up near 80, partial sunshine on Friday, and partly sunny skies for the weekend as well. From the Stormwatch 9 Weather Center, I'm meteorologist Kevin Skorupa.
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1: The rise of social media has been one of the defining factors of our age. Social media have put a lot of newspapers out of business and have almost destroyed the profession of journalism. Social media have replaced human curators of news and information with algorithms and promoted what I call the ostrichization of society, allowing people to put their heads in the sand and ignore uncomfortable or inconvenient facts. And because social media are highly centralized, advertising dollars that used to go to local media outlets now go to corporations in cities far away, even in foreign countries. Local communities are thereby impoverished both of dollars and information. Key to this process

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3: Military matters.
4: Boots on the ground, guns drawn, enemy overhead.
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4: Whether it's at camp, in the air, or behind the screen, these cadets are preparing to make tough decisions. Colonel Jennifer Hall directs the Air Force Academy's annual COLEX, or culminating exercise.
6: It's the only way to prepare for the fight that we're in and the future fight.
4: We're actually in the foothills of the Rocky Mountains, but for the sake of this culminating exercise, the U.S. Air Force Academy is transforming into Hokkaido, simulating a Japanese island under attack by enemy forces, putting around 4,000 future Space Force and Air Force officers to the test. It's a 24-hour non-stop exercise. Juniors and seniors take the lead, while younger students follow orders.
6: How much more equipped they're going to be to lead, to face complicated problems, to know that they can do what's difficult?
4: With Military Matters, Amy Gallo, Fox News.
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8: I'm Nicole Murray with Your Money Now. The Federal Reserve kept interest rates unchanged in its current range between 3.5% and 3.75% at the conclusion of its June meeting. Kevin Warsh is first as Fed chairman. Officials also predicted that there will be at least one rate increase this year. The median projection now calls for the federal funds rate to end 2026 at 3.8%. U.S. retail sales increased more than expected in May, with households boosting purchases of motor vehicles even as they paid more for gasoline. The Commerce Department reports that retail sales jumped 0.9% last month. Johnny Walker maker Diageo's new boss, Dave Lewis, has asked executives to cut headcount and other costs as he begins restructuring the struggling spirits group. The Financial Times reports that Lewis has set cost reduction targets for members of Diageo's executive committee rather than specifying the number of roles to eliminate. Futures are higher this morning after the Fed kept rates unchanged for a fourth straight time.
9: It's June 18th, and this is your Fox Daily Snapshot. Today is National Splurge Day. Go ahead and treat yourself to something magnificent. You deserve it. Also on this day in 1983, Sally Ride becomes the first American woman in space.
10: Of STS-7 and America's first woman astronaut.
9: Ride serving as a mission specialist on the Shuttle Challenger. President Jimmy Carter and Soviet leader Leonid Brezhnev signed the SALT II nuclear treaty in 1979. The deal provided for limitations and guidelines for nuclear weapons, but it never formally went into effect. In 2000, Tiger Woods, with a record-setting victory to capture his first U.S. Open championship, his 15-shot victory at Pebble Beach breaks old Tom Morris's record for the largest margin of victory in a major championship of 13 strokes, which had stood since 1862. Born on this day in 1942, Paul McCartney of Beatles fame.
11: Love was such an
9: I'm CJ Papa. That's your Fox Daily Snapshot.
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1: They signed it separately and digitally. I'm Dave Anthony, Fox News, and Iran's president just posted on X after agreeing to end the conflict with the U.S. Peace will be realized in the shadow of mutual respect, though President Trump says
12: it's a memorandum of understanding. If it doesn't get done in 60 days, that's all right. We go back to bombing. You know, I don't want to do that because it's so good. But we might have to.
1: The president signed it at the end of the G7 summit in France, saying he wanted to avoid an economic catastrophe, opening the Strait of Hormuz to oil and other shipping, and lifting the U.S. blockade of Iran's ports. But as Fox's Trey Yingst reports, talks continue.
13: It is opening up these more detailed negotiations as it relates to Iran's nuclear program. And U.S. officials have indicated that the missile program and the support of regional proxies is something that will be discussed during this time as well. Certainly, there are Gulf countries that are concerned also because they saw the incoming Iranian fire during Operation Epic Fury. But again, this is a ceasefire extension. This is not the broad peace deal that the United States is looking for with Iran.

0: also get sanctions relief and access to unfrozen assets and a reconstruction fund. Some Republicans in Congress are critical. Democratic Senate leader Chuck Schumer posted on X, "We're worse off than before the war started. Oil prices are falling more than 1%. Gas is down again. AAA's national average for regular now $3.99 a gallon. That is 57 cents less than the peak of the price surge last month. Still about a dollar more than before the Iran conflict started." There's a NATO meeting in Brussels. War Secretary Pete Hegseth is there.
1: It needs to go back to a real hardline military alliance.
2: Referred to by Secretary Hegseth as NATO 3.0, capable of deterring any threat. He's promising to be candid about what the United States expects allies to do to make that happen. The Trump administration wants to be less involved in defending Europe. Last year, at a summit of NATO leaders, most members promised to spend more on defense.
0: That's Jonathan Savage. 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
3: 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Just click listen, then swipe right and hear the latest news updates on your time. 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
0: Three plane crashes in 3 days are being investigated. 12 died when a flight full of skydivers went down in Butler, Missouri Sunday. One died Tuesday night in Texas after a small plane tried to make an emergency landing on a highway in Laredo. Five survived when people got out of their cars and helped rescuers get them from the burning plane. Nobody, though, survived what happened in California.
6: Officials at Edwards Air Force Base say the eight men killed when a B-52 bomber crashed Monday were dedicated professionals, beloved family members, and irreplaceable teammates. Identifying the victims as 53-year-old Colonel Gregory Watson, 50-year-old retired Lieutenant Colonel Miles Middleton, 40-year-old Lieutenant Colonel Gabriel Estrella, 34-year-old Major Alexander Davis, 40-year-old Major Robert D., 35-year-old Major Brad Hovey, 32-year-old Jeremy Smith, and 41-year-old Christopher Reicher. The group is taking part in a routine test mission as part of a radar modernization program. Kristen Goodwin, Fox News.
0: On Wall Street, the day after the Federal Reserve decided to leave interest rates unchanged, stock futures are rising following a sell-off when the Dow dropped 507 points from its record high. Golf's third major tournament of the year just got underway about a half hour ago in New York, and in about a half hour from now, a former champion tees off, hoping he's healthy enough.
7: 8 years since Brooks Koepka won his second straight U.S. Open at Shinnecock Hills. He's back on Eastern Long Island to compete in the 126th U.S. Open. Koepka hopeful his body will hold up. This past Sunday, he withdrew from the Canadian Open because of nerve issues and admitted his grip on his clubs is not fully normal yet.
8: I think it's just the ulnar nerve.
7: Koepka's odds to win the U.S. Open, 45-1 at the FanDuel Sportsbook, where the favorite is world number one ranked Scottie Scheffler, who's playing with defending U.S. Open champ J.J. Spaun. Odds on Scheffler to win between 5 and 6 to 1, followed by Rory McIlroy, then John Rahm, Xander Schauffele, Jared Max, Fox News.
0: At soccer's World Cup, Colombia and England and Ghana won opening matches, Portugal and Congo tied. I'm Dave Anthony. This is Fox News.
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0: 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I'm John Stewart. Stormwatch 9 says we've got a rather pleasant forecast coming up. We've got an update on the latest in sports, the latest in the entertainment world, the latest in the financial world, and a few interviews. And of course, your headlines on your one and only First Look.
1: One person was killed yesterday in a collision between a dump truck and an e-bike in Manchester. According to police, the crash happened around 1 p.m. on South Mammoth Road. Investigators said both the dump truck driver and the e-bike operator were traveling on the road when the collision occurred. The 60-year-old dump truck driver from Manchester was not injured. The 31-year-old e-bike operator from Londonderry was pronounced dead at the scene. His identity has not been released pending notification of next of kin. South Mammoth Road was closed while police investigated, but it was back open once the dump truck was towed shortly after 4:30 p.m. The cause of the crash remains under investigation. A bill that would separate people in public spaces like bathrooms by the sex on their birth certificates is sitting on Governor Kelly Ayotte's desk as both supporters and opponents made their arguments this week. Senate Bill 552 is one of two measures with similar themes heading to the governor's desk. Ayotte has vetoed prior versions of the legislation on two occasions. Former Governor Chris Sununu also vetoed a similar measure in 2024. Yesterday, a group of Republican women lawmakers gathered in front of the women's restrooms on the second floor of the State House to make the case for the bills. On Tuesday, LGBTQ advocates delivered bouquets of flowers and cards to the governor's office, thanking Ayotte for her previous vetoes and urging her to reject the legislation once more. Investigators said yesterday that a keen man likely shot and killed his wife before killing himself. Autopsies were conducted on Donna Fairbanks, aged 70, and her husband, Chandler Fairbanks, aged 72, after their bodies were found Tuesday in their Keene home. The New Hampshire Attorney General's office said the medical examiner determined that both died of gunshot wounds. Donna Fairbanks' death was determined to be a homicide, and Chandler Fairbanks' death was ruled a suicide. Donna Fairbanks was a teacher in Keene who continued to substitute teach after she retired. Officials said no further information is expected to be released. The Black Heritage Trail of New Hampshire will be celebrating Juneteenth alongside the 250th anniversary of the Declaration of Independence starting Friday, with marches and interactive programs to celebrate black history in the Granite State and across the country. The organization works to promote awareness and appreciation of African American history and life in order to build more inclusive communities. Various events are scheduled from June 19th through June 28th. They begin with the Juneteenth Freedom Walk on Friday at 9 a.m., where participants will embark on a 0.8-mile walk from John Paul Jones Memorial Park in Kittery, Maine, to the African Burying Ground Memorial at 386 State Street in Portsmouth. The New Hampshire Executive Council yesterday approved a contract with Weston & Sampson Engineers of Portsmouth to conduct a feasibility study of the Mount Sunapee Ski Area Sewage Lagoon. The $237,978 contract will use 100% state park operation funds, but the study is a prerequisite for future funding through the Federal Clean Water State Revolving Fund, and there is a potential that $100,000 in funding may be awarded for the project. The lagoon system for the ski area was constructed by the state in the late 1960s and is nearing the end of its useful life. The state leases the ski area to Vail Associates, but the land is owned by the state. New Hampshire's court system is implementing a new pilot program to verify the incomes of people who request a court-appointed attorney after some public officials questioned if the current system could be defrauded. In New Hampshire, dependents have previously filled out a form declaring their assets and income, but the courts had no straightforward way to verify the information. This week, the judiciary is launching an agreement with New Hampshire Employment Security, a state agency that maintains confidential wage information provided by employers to confirm if someone is eligible for a court-appointed lawyer. The information sharing will begin in just two courthouses to see if the program is effective. Stay tuned for more news on News Talk 99.7 WNTK and 1490 98.9 WUVR.
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1: Dairy Farmers of America will effectively close its St. Albans milk processing plant and the adjoining St. Albans creamery and supply, according to an announcement yesterday. This will put approximately 80 employees out of work. The closure is a blow to Franklin County's dairy economy, removing a longtime processing hub in a region built heavily around the industry that has recently faced similar dairy production shutdowns. Dairy Farmers of America, a national farmer-owned cooperative, called the move part of broader operational and network changes. Governor Phil Scott has vetoed Senate Bill 190, a health care bill designed to fast-track premium savings for two groups of insurance customers, public school employees, and people buying plans on Vermont's Affordable Care Act marketplace. The bill was one of the few health care reform initiatives the legislature passed this season. In a Tuesday letter explaining his decision, Scott said he intends to use executive action to push forward parts of an insurance reform bill his administration put forward this session. Police say a woman was shot and injured at her home in Swanton Town by a stray bullet. It happened yesterday about 12:30 p.m. at a home on Ceres Circle in Swanton. Vermont troopers say the stray bullet was fired nearby and went into the woman's residence. They say they have identified those involved and there is no danger to the public. The woman was taken to the hospital in St. Albans. Anyone with information is asked to call State Police in St. Albans at 802-524-5993 or submit an anonymous tip online. Senator Peter Welch and Maryland Senator Chris Van Hollen called on Congress to reform the Immigration and Nationality Act yesterday. They were joined by Mohsen Mahdawi, a Vermonter and Columbia student who was detained by ICE last spring. The senators say Mahdawi was unlawfully targeted by the administration due to his role in on-campus pro-Palestinian protests. Earlier this week, an immigration judge ordered Mahdawi to be deported, but he is appealing that ruling. And that's what's happening. Today is June 18th. On this day in 1815, Napoleon met his final defeat at the Battle of Waterloo. In 1873, Susan B. Anthony was fined $100 for attempting to vote in the 1872 presidential election. And in 1983, astronaut Sally Ride became the first American woman in space. Born on this day in 1854, American publisher E.W. Scripps. In 1868, Hungarian admiral and regent of Hungary Miklós Horthy. And in 1877, American painter and illustrator James Montgomery Flagg. Dying on this day in 1928, Norwegian pilot and explorer Roald Amundsen. In 1936, Russian novelist, short story writer, and playwright Maxim Gorky. And in 1945, the highest-ranking American military officer to be killed in combat in World War II, Lieutenant General Simon Bolivar Buckner, Jr.
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7: Before last night's Red Sox 3-0 loss to Toronto at Fenway, Sox team president Sam Kennedy took questions. Sox management, the group is stunned by the season so far.
8: We wanted to take that next step forward. We brought in Wilson Contreras, Sonny Gray, Ranger Suarez. We thought we were headed towards, you know, low 90 win total and hopefully building on what we did last year in October. That was the goal. That was the stated mission. We dug ourselves a tremendous hole, and we got to start winning games to climb out of it.
7: Sam Kennedy's been with the Red Sox organization for 22 seasons. This team's play, this team's record is hard to believe.
8: Sort of unthinkable given these first couple of months so difficult, because we did have high expectations internally and externally. And the offseason, the guys who've come in, we got to get guys going and get us back on the track to where we thought we were going to be when we were all down in Fort Myers.
7: Red Sox president Sam Kennedy. Follow me, Tom Cuddy Sports.
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11: Starting the day with periods of rain, the chance of scattered afternoon storms could turn strong with gusty winds later on this afternoon. Temperatures in the low and mid-70s with humidity. As humidity fades, the storm chances wind down this evening, clearing skies overnight and lows dropping into the 50s. We're back up near 80, partial sunshine on Friday, and partly sunny skies for the weekend as well. From the Stormwatch 9 Weather Center, I'm meteorologist Kevin Skorupa.
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14: The White House says that rolling back CAFE fuel economy standards will save drivers money. According to Automotive News, the fine print tells a different story. Lower efficiency requirements may reduce automakers' compliance costs, but also mean higher fuel expenses for drivers over the life of a vehicle. Analysts note that even modest efficiency losses can add thousands of dollars in fuel costs, especially as gasoline prices fluctuate. Automakers may slow investment in efficiency technologies, limiting consumer choice. While sticker prices may decrease slightly, total ownership costs should increase. When policies change, the actual cost may show up later at the pump.
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14: The trucking industry is expanding capacity again, but relief won't come without discomfort. FreightWaves reports Covenant Trucking CEO David Parker expects pain before the gain as more trucks hit the road. While increased capacity could eventually stabilize rates and improve service reliability, in the short term, carriers face thinner margins, underutilized fleets, and pricing pressures. Smaller operators may struggle the most as competition intensifies. The upside? Shippers should benefit from improved availability and lower spot rates over time. The warning is clear, and the next phase of trucking recovery will test balance sheets before it rewards them.
12: This has been Tech Mobility in Focus.
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17: You know, summer is a great time to re-examine how much time your kids are spending on social media, along with what they are seeing and who they are engaging with. Ask them how the posts in their feed make them feel. These apps are built to be addictive, so kids, all of us in fact, will keep coming back for more, even when we are made to feel worse. It's bizarre. You might need to help your son or daughter reset their algorithm by unfollowing certain accounts and following or interacting with more positive ones. They might need suggestions of other healthier things to do, or to see you leading the way by example and putting your own phone away. In the run-up to bedtime, everyone's phone should go away, no questions asked. And if you need some help, sort of, I guess, resetting expectations, try engaging parents of your kids' friends for a more coordinated effort. I'm Dr. Sanjay Gupta, helping you live a better life.
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2: 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A surge in global demand for more protein is bringing a shortage of a key protein ingredient. Whey protein, a byproduct of some dairy processes like cheese making, is being added more frequently into food products such as breakfast cereals, snacks, and drinks to meet growing protein demand. And that's leading to less whey availability. Whey protein concentrates are used by athletes and older adults to help build muscle mass. Wholesale prices for whey protein began rising in 2024 and accelerated in 2025 and this year. Whey protein concentrate with 80% protein is trading at more than $13 per pound on the commodities market, up 250% over a year ago. New GLP-1 weight loss drugs have also affected use of whey protein concentrate. A dairy analyst says U.S. exports are being paused as much as possible, and because of that, Europe is seeing shortages. For more health news, go to foxnewshealth.com. 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
23: On Netflix, I Will Find You, a father incarcerated for killing his own son, learns the boy might still be alive and breaks out to investigate with help from his ex-sister-in-law. Also in the streamer, America's Sweethearts, Dallas Cowboy Cheerleaders, Season 3 of the behind-the-scenes reality series returns. On Freeform, Million Dollar Nanny.
25: Where's the nanny?
23: A new unscripted series follows a group of elite nannies heading to Ibiza to launch a new kind of agency built by nannies for nannies.
26: How can we believe what we see?
23: On Peacock, The Capture, Season 3 of the British surveillance thriller, makes its way stateside.
24: Los Angeles.
23: On Apple TV on Friday, Sugar, Colin Farrell returns for Season 2 of the neo-noir detective drama, this time tracking the missing older brother of an up-and-coming boxer. That's Fox 2 on Fox News.
27: I'm Nicole Murray with Your Money Now. President Trump said in a Truth Social post that Apple has agreed to work with Intel to design and manufacture its chips in the United States. A partnership with Intel helps Apple diversify its manufacturing base as it seeks additional chip capacity. The iPhone maker currently relies heavily on TSMC. Oil prices have dropped by at least 1% this morning as the International Energy Agency forecasts supply glut next year after the U.S.-Iran deal. West Texas Intermediate at roughly $75 per barrel, Brent at $78. The Federal Reserve's latest projections pointed to one rate increase in 2026. 9 of the 18 officials projected that the federal funds rate would end 2026 above its current range of 3.5% to 3.75%. The median projection now calls for the federal funds rate to end this year at 3.8%. Futures are up this morning as Intel stocks rise. Dow futures up by more than 100 points. NASDAQ futures up by more than 400 points. That's your money.
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28: Apple is about to make your wallet even smarter. iOS 27 is bringing big changes to Apple's wallet, the digital payment platform native to the Apple ecosystem. They intend for it to do more than it used to, and it may even intrude onto what you might use some third-party apps for sending and receiving payments. Apple's wallet already allows you to store and use credit and debit cards. Now you'll be able to do things like scanning a restaurant check and send cash requests to your fellow diners to pay for their part of a meal. You'll also be able to use the iPhone's camera to scan loyalty and membership cards, such as for a department store or a gym, and have the app create a digital version. The wallet will also be able to bring pertinent cards to the top of your stack as you physically approach the corresponding venue, such as a theme park gate. iOS 27 will be released worldwide this fall. With Fox on Tech, I'm Evan Brown, Fox News.
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4: I'm Gianna Gelosi. Overnight, President Trump signed the Memorandum of Understanding, formally marking the ceasefire extension with Iran.
5: It's a Memorandum of Understanding. If it doesn't get done in 60 days, that's all right. We go back to bombing. You know, I don't want to do that because it's so good.
4: Within the deal,
6: it will end the naval blockade, reopen the Strait of Hormuz toll-free for 60 days, so there will be more talks to take place to determine the next steps after that. It calls for Iran to dilute its highly enriched uranium. It would lift sanctions on Iran. The U.S. will help develop, quote, at least $300 billion for the reconstruction and economic development of the Islamic Republic of Iran.
4: Fox's Alex Hogan. Millions of people are lining Lower Manhattan today for a ticker tape parade honoring the New York Knicks after they won their first NBA championship in 53 years. 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
7: 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The soil's warm, the forecast looks good, and the plants are ready to go. 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
25: A bill that would separate people in public spaces like bathrooms by the sex on their birth certificates is sitting on Governor Kelly Ayotte's desk as both supporters and opponents made their arguments this week. Senate Bill 552 is one of two measures with similar themes heading to the governor's desk. Ayotte has vetoed prior versions of the legislation on two occasions. Former Governor Chris Sununu also vetoed a similar measure in 2024. Yesterday, a group of Republican women lawmakers gathered in front of the women's restrooms on the second floor of the State House to make the case for the bills. On Tuesday, LGBTQ advocates delivered bouquets of flowers and cards to the governor's office, thanking Ayotte for her previous vetoes and urging her to reject the legislation once more. One person was killed yesterday in a collision between a dump truck and an e-bike in Manchester. According to police, the crash happened around 1 p.m. on South Mammoth Road. Investigators said both the dump truck driver and the e-bike operator were traveling on the road when the collision occurred. The 60-year-old dump truck driver from Manchester was not injured. The 31-year-old e-bike operator from Londonderry was pronounced dead at the scene. His identity has not been released pending notification of next of kin. South Mammoth Road was closed while police investigated, but it was back open once the dump truck was towed shortly after 4:30 p.m. The cause of the crash remains under investigation.
1: Investigators said yesterday that a keen man likely shot and killed his wife before killing himself. Autopsies were conducted on Donna Fairbanks, aged 70, and her husband, Chandler Fairbanks, aged 72, after their bodies were found Tuesday in their Keene home. The New Hampshire Attorney General's office said the medical examiner determined that both died of gunshot wounds. Donna Fairbanks' death was determined to be a homicide, and Chandler Fairbanks' death was ruled a suicide. Donna Fairbanks was a teacher in Keene who continued to substitute teach after she retired. Officials said no further information is expected to be released. The Black Heritage Trail of New Hampshire will be celebrating Juneteenth alongside the 250th anniversary of the Declaration of Independence starting Friday, with marches and interactive programs to celebrate Black history in the Granite State and across the country. The organization works to promote awareness and appreciation of African American history and life in order to build more inclusive communities. Various events are scheduled from June 19th through June 28th. They begin with the Juneteenth Freedom Walk on Friday at 9 a.m., where participants will embark on a 0.8-mile walk from John Paul Jones Memorial Park in Kittery, Maine, to the African Burying Ground Memorial at 386 State Street in Portsmouth. The New Hampshire Executive Council yesterday approved a contract with Weston and Sampson Engineers of Portsmouth to conduct a feasibility study of the Mount Sunapee Ski Area sewage lagoon. The $237,978 contract will use 100% state park operation funds, but the study is a prerequisite for future funding through the Federal Clean Water State Revolving Fund, and there is a potential that $100,000 in funding may be awarded for the project. The lagoon system for the ski area was constructed by the state in the late 1960s and is nearing the end of its useful life. The state leases the ski area to Vail Associates, but the land is owned by the state. New Hampshire's court system is implementing a new pilot program to verify the incomes of people who request a court-appointed attorney after some public officials questioned if the current system could be defrauded. In New Hampshire, dependents have previously filled out a form declaring their assets and income, but the courts had no straightforward way to verify the information. This week, the judiciary is launching an agreement with New Hampshire Employment Security, a state agency that maintains confidential wage information provided by employers to confirm if someone is eligible for a court-appointed lawyer. The information sharing will begin in just two courthouses to see if the program is effective. 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
25: Dairy Farmers of America will effectively close its St. Albans milk processing plant and the adjoining St. Albans creamery and supply, according to an announcement yesterday. This will put approximately 80 employees out of work. The closure is a blow to Franklin County's dairy economy, removing a longtime processing hub in a region built heavily around the industry that has recently faced similar dairy production shutdowns. Dairy Farmers of America, a national farmer-owned cooperative, called the move part of broader operational and network changes. Governor Phil Scott has vetoed Senate Bill 190, a health care bill designed to fast-track premium savings for two groups of insurance customers, public school employees, and people buying plans on Vermont's Affordable Care Act marketplace. The bill was one of the few health care reform initiatives the legislature passed this season. In a Tuesday letter explaining his decision, Scott said he intends to use executive action to push forward parts of an insurance reform bill his administration put forward this session. Police say a woman was shot and injured at her home in Swanton Town by a stray bullet. It happened yesterday about 12:30 p.m. at a home on Ceres Circle in Swanton. Vermont troopers say the stray bullet was fired nearby and went into the woman's residence. They say they have identified those involved and there is no danger to the public. The woman was taken to the hospital in St. Albans. Anyone with information is asked to call State Police in St. Albans at 802-524-5993 or submit an anonymous tip online. Senator Peter Welch and Maryland Senator Chris Van Hollen called on Congress to reform the Immigration and Nationality Act yesterday. They were joined by Mohsen Mahdawi, a Vermonter and Columbia student who was detained by ICE last spring. The senators say Mahdawi was unlawfully targeted by the administration due to his role in on-campus pro-Palestinian protests. Earlier this week, an immigration judge ordered Mahdawi to be deported, but he is appealing that ruling. And that's what's happening. Today is June 18th. On this day in 1815, Napoleon met his final defeat at the Battle of Waterloo. In 1873, Susan B. Anthony was fined $100 for attempting to vote in the 1872 presidential election. And in 1983, astronaut Sally Ride became the first American woman in space. Born on this day in 1854, American publisher E.W. Scripps. In 1868, Hungarian admiral and regent of Hungary, Miklos Horthy, and in 1877, American painter and illustrator James Montgomery Flagg. Dying on this day in 1928, Norwegian pilot and explorer Roald Amundsen. In 1936, Russian novelist, short story writer, and playwright Maxim Gorky. And in 1945, the highest-ranking American military officer to be killed in combat in World War II, Lieutenant General Simon Bolivar Buckner, Jr.
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21: Red Sox continue to fold. Last night at Fenway, Toronto 3, Red Sox nothing. Sox pitching pretty good. Starting pitcher Jake Bennett into the sixth inning, followed by three others. Manager Chad Tracy.
22: Much different with the lineup or some sort of radical change? Or
23: 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I don't think we have any, like, you know, avenue for a radical change. You know, we'll definitely look at it and see. 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
21: 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Red Sox failed to score a single run. That's because the Red Sox left 13 runners on base. This is the Red Sox third baseman, Kiner Falefa.
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26: Starting the day with periods of rain, the chance of scattered afternoon storms could turn strong with gusty winds later on this afternoon. Temperatures in the low and mid-70s with humidity. And humidity fades as the storm chances wind down this evening, clearing skies overnight and lows dropping into the 50s. We're back up near 80, partial sunshine on Friday, and partly sunny skies for the weekend as well. From the Stormwatch 9 Weather Center, I'm meteorologist Kevin Skorupa.
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3: 8 years since Brooks Koepka won his second straight U.S. Open at Shinnecock Hills. He's back on Eastern Long Island to compete in the 126th U.S. Open. Koepka hopeful his body will hold up. This past Sunday, he withdrew from the Canadian Open because of nerve issues and admitted his grip on his clubs is not fully normal yet.
4: I think it's just the ulnar nerve.
3: Koepka's odds to win the U.S. Open, 45-1 at the FanDuel Sportsbook, where the favorite is world number one ranked Scottie Scheffler, who's playing with defending U.S. Open champ J.J. Spaun. Odds on Scheffler to win between 5 and 6 to 1, followed by Rory McIlroy, then Jon Rahm, Xander Schauffele, and at 18-1, Tommy Fleetwood, who lost the Open by one stroke to Koepka at Shinnecock Hills 8 years ago. Jared Max, Fox News.
5: The Independence Day holiday going to be a busy one, with a record 72.2 million Americans traveling at least 50 miles or more between June 27th and July 5th. AAA says most travelers over 61 million will choose the most affordable travel by car, even though gas prices are still higher than this time last year. AAA says the number of people flying, 5.85 million. The number of people taking buses, trains, and cruise ships, just under 5 million this year. Jeff Manasso, Fox News.
6: Apple's Wallet already allows you to store and use debit and credit cards. Now you'll be able to do things like scanning a restaurant check and send cash requests to your fellow diners to pay for their part of the meal. You'll also be able to use the iPhone's camera to scan loyalty and membership cards, such as for a department store or a gym, and have the app create a digital version. The Wallet will also be able to bring pertinent cards to the top of your stack as you physically approach a corresponding venue, such as a theme park gate. Eben Brown, Fox News.
7: Scottish soccer fans are having a good time watching the FIFA World Cup. Maybe too much of a good time. Sam Adams says its Boston tap room ran out of its signature lager because the Tartan Army drank it dry after Scotland's 1-0 win over Haiti on Saturday. The company had to schedule an emergency delivery just to keep up. Hennessy's Bar downtown says it tripled its St. Patrick's Day sales and sold out of beer altogether on Sunday night. Scotland is next scheduled to play Morocco and Foxborough Friday night. Tom Rigotti, Fox News.
8: New York City Mayor Zoran Mamdani says the parade to honor the NBA champion New York Knicks could turn out to be the largest parade in the city's history. Despite winning championships in 1970 and 1973, it will be the first ticker tape parade ever for the Knicks. Then-Mayor John Lindsay, who had reined in the parades, instead held smaller ceremonies for the team. This year's parade will begin in Lower Manhattan and make its way through the Canyon of Heroes to City Hall, where Mayor Mamdani will present the team with keys to the city. Security will be tight and includes screenings. NYPD officials say 10,000 officers will be deployed, the largest such deployment for any planned event in city history. In New York City, Tanya J. Powers, Fox News.
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13: 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Social media have put a lot of newspapers out of business and have almost destroyed the profession of journalism. Social media have replaced human curators of news and information with algorithms and promoted what I call the ostrichization of society, allowing people to put their heads in the sand and ignore uncomfortable or inconvenient facts. And because social media are highly centralized,
25: 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Advertising dollars that used to go to local media outlets now go to corporations in cities far away, even in foreign countries. Local communities are thereby impoverished both of dollars and information. Key to this process is a law called Section 230 that frees social media companies, unlike all other publishers, of responsibility for anything they publish. 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
12: Boots on the ground, guns drawn, enemy overhead.
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12: Whether it's at camp, in the air, or behind the screen, these cadets are preparing to make tough decisions. Colonel Jennifer Hall directs the Air Force Academy's annual COLEX, or culminating exercise.

0: It's June 18th, and this is your Fox Daily Snapshot. Today is National Splurge Day. Go ahead and treat yourself to something magnificent. You deserve it. Also on this day in 1983, Sally Ride becomes the first American woman in space.
1: STS-7 and America's first woman astronaut.
0: Ride serving as a mission specialist on the Shuttle Challenger. President Jimmy Carter and Soviet leader Leonid Brezhnev signed the SALT II nuclear treaty in 1979. The deal provided for limitations and guidelines for nuclear weapons, but it never formally went into effect. In 2000, Tiger Woods, with a record-setting victory to capture his first U.S. Open championship, his 15-shot victory at Pebble Beach breaks old Tom Morris's record for the largest margin of victory in a major championship of 13 strokes, which had stood since 1862. Born on this day in 1942, Paul McCartney of Beatles fame. I'm CJ Papa. That's your Fox Daily Snapshot.
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3: I'm Nicole Murray with Your Money Now. Intel stock has risen 9% this morning after President Trump said on Truth Social that the semiconductor company had agreed to a deal with Apple to design and build chips in the U.S. Intel stock has surged 464% in the past 12 months, with the company hitting a market cap of more than $608 billion. Nearly half of Federal Reserve policymakers have lost faith that merely holding borrowing costs steady will be enough to bring inflation back down to their 2% target. Projections published by 9 of the U.S. central bank's 19 policymakers now believe they will need to raise the Fed's policy rate this year. Industry experts say traffic through the Strait of Hormuz is likely to take weeks to normalize after the deal to reopen it. Adam Sharp, vice president of Lloyd's List Intelligence, told CNBC that the most likely scenario is a phased restart. Industry experts expect oil tankers and LNG carriers to receive priority access due to their importance to global markets. Futures are moderately higher this morning.
4: This is House Call for Health. A surge in global demand for more protein is bringing a shortage of a key protein ingredient. Whey protein, a byproduct of some dairy processes like cheese making, is being added more frequently into food products such as breakfast cereals, snacks, and drinks to meet growing protein demand. And that's leading to less whey availability. Whey protein concentrates are used by athletes and older adults to help build muscle mass. Wholesale prices for whey protein began rising in 2024 and accelerated in 2025 and this year. Whey protein concentrate with 80% protein is trading at more than $13 per pound on the commodities market, up 250% over a year ago. New GLP-1 weight loss drugs have also affected use of whey protein concentrate. A dairy analyst says U.S. exports are being paused as much as possible, and because of that, Europe is seeing shortages. For more health news, go to foxnewshealth.com. House Call for Health, I'm Anna Eliopoulos, Fox News.
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5: They are either jealous, stupid, or bad people. I'm Dave Anthony, Fox News. That's what President Trump posted on Truth Social about those he calls fools who think he hasn't been tough enough on Iran. The morning after he signed the deal with Iran at the end of the G7 summit in France to end the conflict.
6: We're never going to let them have a nuclear weapon.
5: Now, Iran's president also signed the agreement that will open the Strait of Hormuz to oil and other shipping, which President Trump says will avoid an economic catastrophe. The deal also gives Iran sanctions relief, sets up a reconstruction fund, then would unfreeze some of their assets, which is getting criticized by some Republicans and Democrats in Congress. But the president insists.
6: It's not our money. It's their money. And we froze it. At a certain point in time, I guess we're going to have to give it back.
5: Fox's Trey Yingst reports from Tel Aviv.
7: As for the missile program of Iran, President Trump said from France yesterday that the Iranians will have some missiles because neighboring countries have missiles. There was a lot of reaction across the region to those comments, but this is not a final deal with the Iranian regime. This is an extension of the ceasefire between the United States and Iran. He said if they don't adhere to the terms of this deal and don't ultimately give up their nuclear program, that he would resume the bombing campaign against the Islamic Republic.
5: War Secretary Pete Hegseth is at a NATO meeting in Brussels, calling on allies to take more responsibility for their own security in Europe.
8: Capable of deterring right here on the continent and taking the lead for the conventional defense.
5: Hegseth also announced a six-month review of American forces stationed in Europe. One of the men charged in the plot the FBI thwarted to stage a White House attack, Daniel Eskridge, due in court today in Missouri.
9: Prosecutors say the five men arrested planned to deploy drones armed with explosives in and around the UFC Freedom 250 event last Sunday in order to force an evacuation.

0: operation and then planned to deploy snipers to fire upon high-value targets within the fleeing crowd.
1: That's Fox's Chanley Painter. 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
1: Well, this U.S.-Iran deal reopening the Strait of Hormuz has oil prices down another almost 2%. Gas has dipped back down just under $4 a gallon now for AAA's national average for regular. On Wall Street, stock futures are rising the day after a big sell-off dragged the Dow down 500 points off its record high following a Fed decision.
4: There's new leadership at the Federal Reserve, but for the time being, the central bank is not making changes to its key interest rate.
5: Economic activity is expanding at a solid pace, despite elevated uncertainty that owes in part to the conflict in the Middle East.
4: Federal Reserve Chairman Kevin Warsh confirmed to his post last month after being nominated by President Trump, says the Board of Governors was unanimous in keeping rates steady as inflation remains above the Fed's target of 2%. President Trump has pushed for lower rates and was critical of policy decisions made during the tenure of former Fed Chair Jerome Powell. In Washington, Jared Halpern, Fox News.
1: This is a big day in Chicago.
6: Bruce Springsteen, U2's Bono and The Edge, and Pearl Jam's Eddie Vedder are in the lineup for the grand opening of the Obama Presidential Center in Chicago at 11 Central Time. The reveal on Instagram came by way of a group chat featuring former President Barack Obama adding people to his phone chat who will also appear at the ceremony. The lineup also includes former First Lady Michelle Obama, Stevie Wonder, John Legend, and more. The Obama Presidential Center's official website says, in part, the live-streamed event brings together global leaders, artists, changemakers, and citizens for an inspiring celebration of the values that shaped the Obama presidency. Michelle Polino, Fox News.
1: It's Celebration Day in New York for Knicks fans.
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1: 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I'm Dave Anthony, Fox.
8: 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I'm John Stewart. Stormwatch 9 says we've got a rather pleasant forecast coming up. We've got an update on the latest in sports, the latest in the entertainment world, the latest in the financial world, and a few interviews. And, of course, your headlines on your one and only First Look.
9: The Black Heritage Trail of New Hampshire will be celebrating Juneteenth alongside the 250th anniversary of the Declaration of Independence starting Friday with marches and interactive programs to celebrate black history in the Granite State and across the country. The organization works to promote awareness and appreciation of African American history and life in order to build more inclusive communities. Various events are scheduled from June 19th through June 28th. They begin with the Juneteenth Freedom Walk on Friday at 9 a.m., where participants will embark on a 0.8-mile walk from John Paul Jones Memorial Park in Kittery, Maine, to the African Burying Ground Memorial at 386 State Street in Portsmouth. Investigators said yesterday that a keen man likely shot and killed his wife before killing himself. Autopsies were conducted on Donna Fairbanks, aged 70, and her husband, Chandler Fairbanks, aged 72, after their bodies were found Tuesday in their Keene home. The New Hampshire Attorney General's office said the medical examiner determined that both died of gunshot wounds. Donna Fairbanks' death was determined to be a homicide, and Chandler Fairbanks' death was ruled a suicide. Donna Fairbanks was a teacher in Keene who continued to substitute teach after she retired. Officials said no further information is expected to be released. One person was killed yesterday in a collision between a dump truck and an e-bike in Manchester. According to police, the crash happened around 1 p.m. on South Mammoth Road. Investigators said both the dump truck driver and the e-bike operator were traveling on the road when the collision occurred. The 60-year-old dump truck driver from Manchester was not injured. The 31-year-old e-bike operator from Londonderry was pronounced dead at the scene. His identity has not been released pending notification of next of kin. South Mammoth Road was closed while police investigated, but it was back open once the dump truck was towed shortly after 4:30 p.m. The cause of the crash remains under investigation. A bill that would separate people in public spaces like bathrooms by the sex on their birth certificates is sitting on Governor Kelly Ayotte's desk as both supporters and opponents made their arguments this week. Senate Bill 552 is one of two measures with similar themes heading to the governor's desk. Ayotte has vetoed prior versions of the legislation on two occasions. Former Governor Chris Sununu also vetoed a similar measure in 2024. Yesterday, a group of Republican women lawmakers gathered in front of the women's restrooms on the second floor of the State House to make the case for the bills. On Tuesday, LGBTQ advocates delivered bouquets of flowers and cards to the governor's office, thanking Ayotte for her previous vetoes and urging her to reject the legislation once more. The New Hampshire Executive Council yesterday approved a contract with Weston and Sampson Engineers of Portsmouth to conduct a feasibility study of the Mount Sunapee Ski Area sewage lagoon. The $237,978 contract will use 100% state park operation funds, but the study is a prerequisite for future funding through the Federal Clean Water State Revolving Fund, and there is a potential that $100,000 in funding may be awarded for the project. The lagoon system for the ski area was constructed by the state in the late 1960s and is nearing the end of its useful life. The state leases the ski area to Vail Associates, but the land is owned by the state. New Hampshire's court system is implementing a new pilot program to verify the incomes of people who request a court-appointed attorney after some public officials questioned if the current system could be defrauded. In New Hampshire, dependents have previously filled out a form declaring their assets and income, but the courts had no straightforward way to verify the information. This week, the judiciary is launching an agreement with New Hampshire Employment Security, a state agency that maintains confidential wage information provided by employers to confirm if someone is eligible for a court-appointed lawyer. The information sharing will begin in just two courthouses to see if the program is effective. Stay tuned for more news on News Talk 99.7 WNTK and 1490 98.9 WUVR.
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11: God loves you and has an awesome plan for your life. If you were to die right now, do you know for certain that heaven would be your home? The Bible says the wages of sin is death, but the gift of God is eternal life through Jesus Christ our Lord. Say this with me from your heart and out loud to make heaven your home. Father, I turn from my sin. I receive Jesus Christ as my Savior and my Lord. Fill me with your Holy Spirit. I am yours. If you just pray that prayer out loud from your heart, the Bible says heaven is your home. And I would love to meet you. 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
9: Dairy Farmers of America will effectively close its St. Albans milk processing plant and the adjoining St. Albans creamery and supply, according to an announcement yesterday. This will put approximately 80 employees out of work. The closure is a blow to Franklin County's dairy economy, removing a longtime processing hub in a region built heavily around the industry that has recently faced similar dairy production shutdowns. Dairy Farmers of America, a national farmer-owned cooperative, called the move part of broader operational and network changes. Governor Phil Scott has vetoed Senate Bill 190, a health care bill designed to fast-track premium savings for two groups of insurance customers, public school employees, and people buying plans on Vermont's Affordable Care Act marketplace. The bill was one of the few health care reform initiatives the legislature passed this season. In a Tuesday letter explaining his decision, Scott said he intends to use executive action to push forward parts of an insurance reform bill his administration put forward this session. Police say a woman was shot and injured at her home in Swanton Town by a stray bullet. It happened yesterday about 12:30 p.m. at a home on Ceres Circle in Swanton. Vermont troopers say the stray bullet was fired nearby and went into the woman's residence. They say they have identified those involved and there is no danger to the public. The woman was taken to the hospital in St. Albans. Anyone with information is asked to call State Police in St. Albans at 802-524-5993 or submit an anonymous tip online. Senator Peter Welch and Maryland Senator Chris Van Hollen called on Congress to reform the Immigration and Nationality Act yesterday. They were joined by Mohsen Mahdawi, a Vermonter and Columbia student who was detained by ICE last spring. The senators say Mahdawi was unlawfully targeted by the administration due to his role in on-campus pro-Palestinian protests. Earlier this week, an immigration judge ordered Mahdawi to be deported, but he is appealing that ruling. And that's what's happening. Today is June 18th. On this day in 1815, Napoleon met his final defeat at the Battle of Waterloo. In 1873, Susan B. Anthony was fined $100 for attempting to vote in the 1872 presidential election. And in 1983, astronaut Sally Ride became the first American woman in space. Born on this day in 1854, American publisher E.W. Scripps. In 1868, Hungarian admiral and regent of Hungary, Miklos Horthy, and in 1877, American painter and illustrator James Montgomery Flagg. Dying on this day in 1928, Norwegian pilot and explorer Roald Amundsen. In 1936, Russian novelist, short story writer, and playwright Maxim Gorky. And in 1945, the highest-ranking American military officer to be killed in combat in World War II, Lieutenant General Simon Bolivar Buckner, Jr.
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17: Before last night's Red Sox 3-0 loss to Toronto at Fenway, Sox team president Sam Kennedy took questions. Sox management, the group is stunned by the season so far.
18: We wanted to take that next step forward. We brought in Wilson Contreras, Sonny Gray, Ranger Suarez. We thought we were headed towards, you know, low 90 win total and hopefully building on what we did last year in October. 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That was the stated mission. We dug ourselves a tremendous hole, and we got to start winning games to climb out of it.
17: 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This team's play, this team's record is hard to believe.
18: 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And the offseason, the guys who've come in, we got to get guys going and get us back on the track to where we thought we were going to be when we were all down in Fort Myers.
17: Red Sox president Sam Kennedy. Follow me, Tom Cuddy Sports.
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21: Starting the day with periods of rain, the chance of scattered afternoon storms could turn strong with gusty winds later on this afternoon. Temperatures in the low and mid-70s with humidity. And humidity fades as the storm chances wind down this evening, clearing skies overnight and lows dropping into the 50s. We're back up near 80, partial sunshine on Friday, and partly sunny skies for the weekend as well. From the Stormwatch 9 Weather Center, I'm meteorologist Kevin Skorupa.
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24: A proposed regulatory shift by administration could quietly reshape how lenders assess credit risk, and not in a neutral way. According to MarketWatch, the plan would weaken fair lending oversight, making it easier for banks and lenders to deny loans or mortgages while reducing accountability for discriminatory outcomes. Supporters argue that it cuts red tape. Critics warn that it could disproportionately impact women and minority borrowers. In a data-driven economy, it matters who sets the rules for algorithms and underwriting. Financial access shapes housing, mobility, and opportunity. Policy choices today ripple across generations. This isn't abstract regulation. It's everyday economics.
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2: A Better Life with Dr. Sanjay Gupta.
4: You know, summer is a great time to re-examine how much time your kids are spending on social media, along with what they are seeing and who they are engaging with. Ask them how the posts in their feed make them feel. These apps are built to be addictive, so kids, all of us in fact, will keep coming back for more, even when we are made to feel worse. It's bizarre. You might need to help your son or daughter reset their algorithm by unfollowing certain accounts and following or interacting with more positive ones. They might need suggestions of other healthier things to do, or to see you leading the way by example and putting your own phone away. In the run-up to bedtime, everyone's phone should go away, no questions asked. And if you need some help, sort of, I guess, resetting expectations, try engaging parents of your kids' friends for a more coordinated effort. I'm Dr. Sanjay Gupta, helping you live a better life.
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27: The rise of social media has been one of the defining factors of our age. 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Social media have replaced human curators of news and information with algorithms and promoted what I call the ostrichization of society, allowing people to put their heads in the sand and ignore uncomfortable or inconvenient facts. And because social media are highly centralized, advertising dollars that used to go to local media outlets now go to corporations in cities far away, even in foreign countries. Local communities are thereby impoverished both of dollars and information. 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
3: On Apple TV on Friday, Sugar, Colin Farrell returns for Season 2 of the neo-noir detective drama, this time tracking the missing older brother of an up-and-coming boxer. That's Fox 2 on Fox News.
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12: Apple is about to make your wallets even smarter. iOS 27 is bringing big changes to Apple's wallet, the digital payment platform native to the Apple ecosystem. They intend for it to do more than it used to, and it may even intrude onto what you might use some third-party apps for sending and receiving payments. Apple's wallet already allows you to store and use credit and debit cards. Now you'll be able to do things like scanning a restaurant check and send cash requests to your fellow diners to pay for their part of a meal. You'll also be able to use the iPhone's camera to scan loyalty and membership cards, such as for a department store or a gym, and have the app create a digital version. The wallet will also be able to bring pertinent cards to the top of your stack as you physically approach the corresponding venue, such as a theme park gate. iOS 27 will be released worldwide this fall. With Fox on Tech, I'm Eben Brown, Fox News.
13: Nicole Murray with your money now. Outgoing CME Group CEO Terrence Duffy said on CNBC that the exchange operator will sue the Commodity Futures Trading Commission over the agency's move to approve perpetual futures. Perpetual futures are like future contracts but have no expiration date. Roelof Botha, who worked with Elon Musk at PayPal in the dot-com era, is joining the SpaceX board. Since 2003, Botha has worked at venture capital firm Sequoia, which is a big investor in SpaceX. The rocket company completed a record IPO last week and has a market cap of $2.5 trillion. Rising fuel prices driven by the Iran war are boosting demand for new and used electric vehicles across Europe, though some executives warn interest could fade if petrol costs fall. Data provided by New Automotive shows new EV registrations rose 34% year-on-year in May across 17 markets, covering more than 90% of the European Union and the European Free Trade Association car sales. Futures have gone higher this morning. That's your money now.
1: Military matters.
14: Boots on the ground, guns drawn, enemy overhead.
15: Boomsling 4, this is Boomsling HQ, if you copy.
14: Whether it's at camp, in the air, or behind the screen, these cadets are preparing to make tough decisions. Colonel Jennifer Hall directs the Air Force Academy's annual COLEX, or culminating exercise.
30: It's the only way to prepare for the fight that we're in the future fight.
14: We're actually in the foothills of the Rocky Mountains, but for the sake of this culminating exercise, the U.S. Air Force Academy is transforming into Hokkaido, simulating a Japanese island under attack by enemy forces, putting around 4,000 future Space Force and Air Force officers to the test. It's a 24-hour non-stop exercise. Juniors and seniors take the lead, while younger students follow orders.
30: How much more equipped they're going to be to lead, to face complicated problems, to know that they can do what's difficult.
14: With Military Matters, Amy Gallo, Fox News.
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31: Fox News, I'm CJ Papa. The U.S. and Iran signed on the dotted line. It's another step toward ending the war for good. Fox's Trey Yinks in Tel Aviv.
32: Many details still have to be discussed in relation to Iran's nuclear program. They have made commitments in this memorandum of understanding, and now Iran's top negotiators will meet with American mediators to try and work out a path forward. We know the Qataris are involved in this process to actually make the schedule of when these meetings are going to take place.
31: The deal also eases sanctions and opens the Strait of Hormuz. A little rain in the forecast for the ticker tape parade in lower Manhattan. Manhattan to celebrate the NBA champion, New York Knicks.
0: I'm so excited.
31: Some fans lining up overnight. Fox 5 New York reporter Robert Moses along the Canyon of Heroes.
2: People as far as the eye can see, and every so often this crowd will break out in chants.
31: The celebration begins at 10 a.m. Eastern. 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
8: 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The soil's warm, the forecast looks good, and the plants are ready to go. 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
17: Investigators said yesterday that a keen man likely shot and killed his wife before killing himself. Autopsies were conducted on Donna Fairbanks, aged 70, and her husband, Chandler Fairbanks, aged 72, after their bodies were found Tuesday in their Keene home. The New Hampshire Attorney General's office said the medical examiner determined that both died of gunshot wounds. Donna Fairbanks' death was determined to be a homicide, and Chandler Fairbanks' death was ruled a suicide. Donna Fairbanks was a teacher in Keene who continued to substitute teach after she retired. Officials said no further information is expected to be released. One person was killed yesterday in a collision between a dump truck and an e-bike in Manchester. According to police, the crash happened around 1 p.m. on South Mammoth Road. Investigators said both the dump truck driver and the e-bike operator were traveling on the road when the collision occurred. The 60-year-old dump truck driver from Manchester was not injured. The 31-year-old e-bike operator from Londonderry was pronounced dead at the scene. His identity has not been released pending notification of next of kin. South Mammoth Road was closed while police investigated, but it was back open once the dump truck was towed shortly after 4:30 p.m. The cause of the crash remains under investigation. A bill that would separate people in public spaces like bathrooms by the sex on their birth certificates is sitting on Governor Kelly Ayotte's desk as both supporters and opponents made their arguments this week. Senate Bill 552 is one of two measures with similar themes heading to the governor's desk. Ayotte has vetoed prior versions of the legislation on two occasions. Former Governor Chris Sununu also vetoed a similar measure in 2024. Yesterday,
27: Yesterday, a group of Republican women lawmakers gathered in front of the women's restrooms on the second floor of the State House to make the case for the bills. On Tuesday, LGBTQ advocates delivered bouquets of flowers and cards to the governor's office, thanking Ayotte for her previous vetoes and urging her to reject the legislation once more. The Black Heritage Trail of New Hampshire will be celebrating Juneteenth alongside the 250th anniversary of the Declaration of Independence starting Friday, with marches and interactive programs to celebrate Black history in the Granite State and across the country. The organization works to promote awareness and appreciation of African American history and life in order to build more inclusive communities. Various events are scheduled from June 19th through June 28th. They begin with the Juneteenth Freedom Walk on Friday at 9 a.m., where participants will embark on a 0.8-mile walk from John Paul Jones Memorial Park in Kittery, Maine, to the African Burying Ground Memorial at 386 State Street in Portsmouth. The New Hampshire Executive Council yesterday approved a contract with Weston & Sampson Engineers of Portsmouth to conduct a feasibility study of the Mount Sunapee Ski Area Sewage Lagoon. The $237,978 contract will use 100% state park operation funds, but the study is a prerequisite for future funding through the Federal Clean Water State Revolving Fund, and there is a potential that $100,000 in funding may be awarded for the project. The lagoon system for the ski area was constructed by the state in the late 1960s and is nearing the end of its useful life. The state leases the ski area to Vail Associates, but the land is owned by the state. New Hampshire's court system is implementing a new pilot program to verify the incomes of people who request a court-appointed attorney after some public officials questioned if the current system could be defrauded. In New Hampshire, dependents have previously filled out a form declaring their assets and income, but the courts had no straightforward way to verify the information. This week, the judiciary is launching an agreement with New Hampshire Employment Security, a state agency that maintains confidential wage information provided by employers to confirm if someone is eligible for a court-appointed lawyer. The information sharing will begin in just two courthouses to see if the program is effective. 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
27: Dairy Farmers of America will effectively close its St. Albans milk processing plant and the adjoining St. Albans creamery and supply, according to an announcement yesterday. This will put approximately 80 employees out of work. The closure is a blow to Franklin County's dairy economy, removing a longtime processing hub in a region built heavily around the industry that has recently faced similar dairy production shutdowns. Dairy Farmers of America, a national farmer-owned cooperative, called the move part of broader operational and network changes. Governor Phil Scott has vetoed Senate Bill 190, a health care bill designed to fast-track premium savings for two groups of insurance customers, public school employees, and people buying plans on Vermont's Affordable Care Act marketplace. The bill was one of the few health care reform initiatives the legislature passed this season. In a Tuesday letter explaining his decision, Scott said he intends to use executive action to push forward parts of an insurance reform bill his administration put forward this session. Police say a woman was shot and injured at her home in Swanton Town by a stray bullet. It happened yesterday about 12:30 p.m. at a home on Ceres Circle in Swanton. Vermont troopers say the stray bullet was fired nearby and went into the woman's residence. They say they have identified those involved and there is no danger to the public. The woman was taken to the hospital in St. Albans. Anyone with information is asked to call State Police in St. Albans at 802-524-5993 or submit an anonymous tip online. Senator Peter Welch and Maryland Senator Chris Van Hollen called on Congress to reform the Immigration and Nationality Act yesterday. They were joined by Mohsen Mahdawi, a Vermonter and Columbia student who was detained by ICE last spring. The senators say Mahdawi was unlawfully targeted by the administration due to his role in on-campus pro-Palestinian protests. Earlier this week, an immigration judge ordered Mahdawi to be deported, but he is appealing that ruling. And that's what's happening. Today is June 18th. On this day in 1815, Napoleon met his final defeat at the Battle of Waterloo. In 1873, Susan B. Anthony was fined $100 for attempting to vote in the 1872 presidential election. And in 1983, astronaut Sally Ride became the first American woman in space. Born on this day in 1854, American publisher E.W. Scripps. In 1868, Hungarian admiral and regent of Hungary, Miklos Horthy. And in 1877, American painter and illustrator James Montgomery Flagg. Dying on this day in 1928, Norwegian pilot and explorer Roald Amundsen. In 1936, Russian novelist, short story writer, and playwright Maxim Gorky. And in 1945, the highest-ranking American military officer to be killed in combat in World War II, Lieutenant General Simon Bolivar Buckner, Jr.
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12: Before last night's Red Sox 3-0 loss to Toronto at Fenway, Sox team president Sam Kennedy took questions. Sox management, the group is stunned by the season so far.
13: We wanted to take that next step forward. We brought in Wilson Contreras, Sonny Gray, Ranger Suarez. We thought we were headed towards a low 90 win total and hopefully building on what we did last year in October. That was the goal. That was the stated mission. We dug ourselves a tremendous hole, and we got to start winning games to climb out of it.
12: Sam Kennedy's been with the Red Sox organization for 22 seasons. This team's play, this team's record is hard to believe.
13: Sort of unthinkable given these first couple of months so difficult, because we did have high expectations internally and externally. And the offseason, the guys who've come in, we got to get guys going and get us back on the track to where we thought we were going to be when we were all down in Fort Myers.
12: Red Sox president Sam Kennedy. Follow me, Tom Cuddy Sports.
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20: Starting the day with periods of rain, the chance of scattered afternoon storms could turn strong with gusty winds later on this afternoon. Temperatures in the low and mid-70s with humidity. As humidity fades, the storm chances wind down this evening, clearing skies overnight and lows dropping into the 50s. We're back up near 80, partial sunshine on Friday, and partly sunny skies for the weekend as well. From the Stormwatch 9 Weather Center, I'm meteorologist Kevin Skorupa.
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22: 8 years since Brooks Koepka won his second straight U.S. Open at Shinnecock Hills. He's back on Eastern Long Island to compete in the 126th U.S. Open. Koepka hopeful his body will hold up. This past Sunday, he withdrew from the Canadian Open because of nerve issues and admitted his grip on his clubs is not fully normal yet.
23: I think it's just the ulnar nerve.
22: Koepka's odds to win the U.S. Open, 45-1 at the FanDuel Sportsbook, where the favorite is world number one ranked Scottie Scheffler, who's playing with defending U.S. Open champ J.J. Spaun. Odds on Scheffler to win between 5 and 6-1, followed by Rory McIlroy, then Jon Rahm, Xander Schauffele, and at 18-1, Tommy Fleetwood, who lost the Open by one stroke to Koepka at Shinnecock Hills 8 years ago. Jared Max, Fox News.
2: The Independence Day holiday going to be a busy one, with a record 72.2 million Americans traveling at least 50 miles or more between June 27th and July 5th. AAA says most travelers over 61 million will choose the most affordable travel by car, even though gas prices are still higher than this time last year. AAA says the number of people flying, 5.85 million. The number of people taking buses, trains, and cruise ships, just under 5 million this year. Jeff Manasso, Fox News.
8: Apple's Wallet already allows you to store and use debit and credit cards. Now you'll be able to do things like scanning a restaurant check and send cash requests to your fellow diners to pay for their part of the meal. You'll also be able to use the iPhone's camera to scan loyalty and membership cards, such as for a department store or a gym, and have the app create a digital version. The Wallet will also be able to bring pertinent cards to the top of your stack as you physically approach a corresponding venue, such as a theme park gate. Evan Brown, Fox News.
14: Scottish soccer fans are having a good time watching the FIFA World Cup. Maybe too much of a good time. Sam Adams says its Boston tap room ran out of its signature lager because the Tartan Army drank it dry after Scotland's 1-0 win over Haiti on Saturday. The company had to schedule an emergency delivery just to keep up. Hennessy's Bar Downtown says it tripled its St. Patrick's Day sales and sold out of beer altogether on Sunday night. Scotland is next scheduled to play Morocco in Foxborough Friday night. Tom Rigotti, Fox News.
15: New York City Mayor Zoran Mamdani says the parade to honor the NBA champion New York Knicks could turn out to be the largest parade in the city's history. Despite winning championships in 1970 and 1973, it will be the first ticker tape parade ever for the Knicks. Then-Mayor John Lindsay, who had reined in the parades, instead held smaller ceremonies for the team. This year's parade will begin in Lower Manhattan and make its way through the Canyon of Heroes to City Hall, where Mayor Mamdani will present the team with keys to the city. Security will be tight and includes screenings. NYPD officials say 10,000 officers will be deployed, the largest such deployment for any planned event in city history. In New York City, Tanya J. Powers, Fox News.
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3: 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Today is National Splurge Day. 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You deserve it. Also on this day in 1983, Sally Ride becomes the first American woman in space.
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3: Ride serving as a mission specialist on the Shuttle Challenger. President Jimmy Carter and Soviet leader Leonid Brezhnev signed the SALT II nuclear treaty in 1979. The deal provided for limitations and guidelines for nuclear weapons, but it never formally went into effect. In 2000, Tiger Woods, with a record-setting victory to capture his first U.S. Open championship, his 15-shot victory at Pebble Beach breaks old Tom Morris's record for the largest margin of victory in a major championship of 13 strokes, which had stood since 1862. Born on this day in 1942, Paul McCartney of Beatles fame. Love was such an I'm CJ Papa. That's your Fox Daily Snapshot.
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3: I'm Nicole Murray with Your Money Now. Amazon AI executive Peter DeSantis told CNBC that in 5 to 7 years, we're going to see the first commercially useful small-scale quantum computers. DeSantis leads a new Amazon organization focused on AI models, chips, and quantum computing. Quantum computing proponents claim the technology will be able to solve problems that current computers can't. Oil prices are down this morning by at least 1% after President Trump reportedly signed a peace deal with Iran to end the war in the Middle East, while the International Energy Agency flagged a supply glut next year. West Texas Intermediate at roughly $75 a barrel, Brent at $78. Electric vehicle giant BYD is interested in getting involved with the Formula One motor racing circuit as it aims to boost its brand outside its home market of China. Liberty Media-owned F1 already contains European and U.S. auto manufacturers like Ferrari, Mercedes-Benz, Ford Motor, and more. Futures have gone higher this morning as Intel leads the chip stocks.
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11: Good Thursday morning. Welcome back to God, Family, and Country. I am your host, Tim Beard.
12: I am Ken Morse.
13: And I'm Samuel Coberly. It's good to be back.
11: You're back.
13: I'm back.
11: You're regular on the show because we talk about you almost every show.
12: It's pretty regular, yeah.
11: Yeah. And we always say things. We're like, this is what Pastor Sam said, or we hope you'd agree with what we had to say. If he doesn't, we'll ask for forgiveness.
12: Yeah.
13: I love the trails that you guys go on. It's so cool to see. Between the two of you, you really are the perfect co-host.
11: It works well. And this funny thing is, he never knows what we're going to talk about.
12: Like, it's a surprise.
11: Just like you're sitting there. He's just there, and he's just like, all right, I'm ready. And then I just throw stuff at him, and he just goes with it. Except today, I didn't bring any notes, no plans, no nothing, because you're here, and I'm like, we can do this, no problem.
12: Yeah,
13: Ken also has a great calming influence on you, which is a good.
11: That's what Steve says.
13: It's good for your long range health.
11: Yeah, Steve says that all the time. He's like, "Here's the problem. You and Ken are really good because you like he calms you and all this. He's like, me and you, we'll go down that rabbit hole and then we get fired up together. I'm like, sometimes that's good though. It takes more to get Ken going.
13: Yeah, but when he does though, he's solid. He's dependable. He thinks it through, and he comes to the logical conclusion. That's one of my favorite things about Ken.
12: I appreciate that.
11: It's true. He's a planner.
12: Yes. I do. Tim, he's a bold, let's get it done. I love that.
11: I don't make plans. Yeah. Just do it. And everyone's like, I don't know how to do that. I'm like, I don't know. I just do it.
13: It's a grace on your life. And it's one of the things that I've heard you say so many times, you know, with ministry and with business. You say people talk, and then they never do. And then by the time you do, like, the season's changed, and it's completely different. So you got to strike while the iron's hot. Amen. So you need both. You need people who can see the future ahead of time and then have the tools to hand you when you get to the next step. And then you need the people who are, like, charge.
11: That's me a lot of times. I'll charge into something, and after I'm like, oh, man, maybe I shouldn't have done that or said that. Only on some things. No. I told Andrew I'll never apologize for anything that's in the Bible that offends people, ever.
13: That's right.
11: I will die on that mountain.
13: That's good.
11: If I do something stupid or whatever, then I'm more apt to be like, okay, you know what?

0: I was wrong about that. We've done it on the show. I apologize, people. I won't apologize about one of those towns up north from here.
1: They are difficult, I agree.
0: Oh, my goodness.
1: I'm working with them on the other end of things, and
0: it's amazing how people in public service, their whole role is supposed to be to make us taxpayers or contractors for the taxpayers their life easier, right? They hold you to a standard. I have no problem with that whatsoever. But then they're supposed to make it easier and help you out. But it's the complete opposite. It's like, I feel like, you know, so down to the DMV, there's a sign that says, "We work for you." And I love that because, I mean, let's face it, we always make jokes about the DMV. It's a horrible experience most of the time. But they want you to see the sign, maybe to chill you, because when you're going mad, you know, just calm down. We're here to help you. I think up there, we have a sign that's like, make their life as miserable as possible, because we work for the other guy.
2: So one of the things that helped me so much after the year that will not be named, you know, the year of the bat, back in 2020, is I used to have like this conspiracy of evil. Like, there's all these really smart, wicked, evil people, and they're running the world. And then I realized how incompetent evil actually is. Like, if you go somewhere where people are just, like, dedicated to ruining people's lives, they're so dumb.
0: Yeah.
2: And it made me realize, oh, wait a minute, like, we actually have a chance. Like, even without God, you know, with God, obviously, we're going to win.
0: Of course.
2: But even without God, we have a chance just because of the incompetence of evil. And so whenever I run into that with bureaucracy or in business or whatever, it just makes me smile now because I'm like, they can't do anything because they're just ignorant.
0: They work off of fear.
2: That's right.
0: The biggest thing they work off is 100%. Fear. And if you just don't care, they got nothing.
2: That's right.
0: And sometimes, you know, it can be hard, depending on the position you're in. But for me at this point, I just don't care. What are you going to do?
2: So when you have an evil guy who's like, let's block out the sun. You know, let's release 90 million mosquitoes. And you're like, man, what a moron.
0: Yeah. I often say that we should send him to Jesus.
1: I would say a lot of those people are bureaucrats.
2: That's right.
1: I mean, they're the ones trying to make people think the rich people are bad, but they're the actual rich people that are bad most of the time.
2: That's right.
0: Yeah, they're the ones pointing, jumping up and down, screaming, look over there, look at these people. But they're related, they're friends, they're all associated with it.
1: So what I see is they're the ones who are supposed to be servants, right? That's mostly their role.
0: Yes,
1: but they're always serving themselves. And I agree, the things they do, I scratch my head a lot, wonder.
2: There's a great book, I'm sure Ken's read it, because he's read every great book, but there's a great book called Atlas Shrugged. And it's an old book, but when you read it, you realize there's people who build and create, and then there's people who benefit from the building and creation, and then you have the middle group who does nothing, and they, like, torment the people who need a hand up, and then they, like, just suck resources from the people who build and create. And so, in a perfect society, you find that middle group, and you, like, send them to an island. And
0: yes.
2: Vote them off.
0: They're the ones that keep threatening to leave the country.
2: That's right.
0: But like, never do.
2: Goodbye.
0: And then the few that do are like, good luck. Come back, please.
2: And now they can't go to Canada because Jonathan's starting a church in Canada. Canada's going to have a flipping.
0: Now, that's in Toronto, right?
2: Yeah, that's right.
0: Now, is that where sister and brother-in-law have a church or no?
2: She's in Montreal.
0: Oh, they're in Montreal, okay.
2: So they're going to be like 4 hours apart. But
0: that's great, then.
2: It is. That's amazing.
0: Two. Yeah, Canada's completely gone crazy.
2: And I was there. He did a meeting in Montreal last year, and, you know, he didn't pull any punches. He just, like, smacked it. And they had a lot of threats, but, like, no Mounties showed up or anything, so they're
0: going to... I find it... I mean, if you arrested him, especially in Canada, I could see, like, there's some countries where, yeah, I could see it, but Canada, like, little old Canada, because we were bashing on Canada the other day, I'm like, actually, when I wrecked my race car, they're the ones that helped me actually put the car together, French-Canadians.
2: The people are amazing.
0: The people are amazing. I met some people, they're from Toronto, when I was in... the Dominican last time with my family when we did the resort, and I was like, wow, this guy knows, I think, more than I do about all these different people and things, and he's originally from Slavic, he was Slavic, so not Yugoslavia, yeah, maybe it was Yugoslavia, one of those SSR countries originally, and he's like, I know communism, I grew up in it, I see what they're doing, he's like, I see it fully, but no one else apparently could pay attention. He's going off about stuff, and I was like, dang. Like, it's amazing how those people always seem to connect with me.
2: Yeah.
0: It's crazy. I've had so many times encounters in my life where I'm like, you would think this person might have a different opinion. It's just God seems to bring these people to me.
1: Well, you asked the right questions. I saw it with ping pong.
0: Yes.
1: When you were asking, like, what it's like to actually live in China.
0: Yeah.
1: And, you know, then they just feel comfortable and open up to you about that.
0: Yeah, we asked them, like, straight up. Because I do. I ask those questions, I guess. Like, I've heard these things about China. You tell me. And he's like, well, I mean, if you're poor in China, it's tough like anywhere. But if you're rich in China, he's like, you actually have a heck of a good life. And I was like, yeah, I mean, kind of sounds like America in some ways, too. But there's more control. There's obviously, it's truly a communist country. But what did he say? Was it easier to get stuff here or there? I thought he said it was actually easier to get things there.
1: It's easier because they produce so much.
0: Right.
1: If you have money.
0: Yes.
1: And he said the big thing is just kind of mind your own business.
0: Yes.
1: Right. Like, dude, right. Don't get involved in anything.
0: Typical communist
1: yes.
0: comment.
1: Yes.
2: Did you know they can't look up, like, and I'm sure our internet's that way too, but we just don't know it because we wouldn't know it, but their internet, they actually can't look up, like, Tiananmen Square or, you know, different historical things that have happened in China because it's blocked, like, it's just wiped from the wow. history.
0: That wouldn't surprise me, actually, at all. And then you wouldn't know how evil your government really is, or right. all governments are the same, but, you know.
2: Right.
0: Yeah, no, it's, I try to ask these questions to people because, like, I'll often go off on things, and then, but as much as people think that I just want to say things to, you know, hear myself talk, which I don't, I want to know, like, from people that actually live there, been there,
1: yeah.
0: you know, because if you, all news lies. I don't care if it's Fox, I don't care if it's CNN, it's just a matter of how much they twist the news facts or, you know, whatever, or how, the percentage of facts in that, which I think the percentage of facts in news now is under 10%
1: it's
0: anywhere. And then the rest, they just make it up as you go. And but I want to know, like, what's it really like in the Dominican? What's it really like here? What's it really like there? From people that, you know, my customer, where I last night, I didn't go home until 11:30, a nightmare job up in Hanover doing a dig, and he's from the U.K., he's actually leaving tomorrow, going back for 6 weeks. He's a professor here. I think he works at the college. Super smart guy, nice guy. And I asked him, like, hey, tell me what's going on in England, because I'm hearing a lot of things. And I mean, he more or less admitted it. Kind of sounds how it is. He was more optimistic about it, though. Because he was like, well, I like the multiculture because I like different foods and I like these things. And I'm like, well, no, I think everyone likes those things.
2: Right.
0: It's just when they completely come over and try taking over and now make you slaves to them is kind of an issue, you know. And I think he kind of agreed with it, like, you know, but he had a perspective, right? And I wanted to know what your, you know, he goes to England all the time. You grew up there, you live there. Tell me, what do you see? Because that's real. Me and you talking about something we saw on the news,
2: right?
0: That's just pushing false news further and further, you know.
1: Yeah.
0: Like, so I try to get as much information from people, you know, about their experience. And it's all perspective.
2: That's right.
0: That's one of the greatest things I ever learned.
2: 100%.
0: Actually, my friend Linda's like, it's about perspective. Your perspective, if you were at this level or this level or this level, are all completely different. So you want to get all their perspectives as best you can, so then you can draw the conclusion of what's really what's going on here. I mean, if you're an elite, and your perspective anywhere is going to be as an elite, everything's wonderful. But if you're at the bottom, everything's horrible. You know, so you need that middle road, like, where, well, what really is it? It's horrible for you here because you don't just get up in the morning and work your butt off for things. I want to go to the people that get up every day, work their butts off, and then they can't get ahead, okay? Then there's an actual issue there.
2: That's right.
0: That's actual perspective that's real.
2: That's right.
0: So it's. I try to look at it from other people's point of view.
1: Well, that's why you're in the position you are in life, is because you have the ability to look at perspectives that are different maybe than yours. I mean, I think that's a superpower that all great leaders have, is they can change their perspective based on the facts presented to them.
0: Yeah, I've never been so set in my, like, you're not going to, like I said, biblical stuff. People get in arguments with me all the time on Facebook, and, I mean, I'm dumb enough to play the game, but at the same time, like, someone has to do it, so... And I sometimes I get to the point where I just want to be like, listen.
2: If you don't feed the trolls, they'll starve.
0: But it's fun to feed trolls.
1: I get down those rabbit holes. I've gotten really good at it the last few years. Because if you looked at mine a few years ago, it was all like I was hammering on everyone. And then I was like, you know what? I'm probably part of the problem, too.
0: And that's why, like, politically, we try not to talk too much on the show about politics anymore. Because it's just divisive, and I don't want to divide people. I want to bring people together. But when it comes to other things, like Pride Month and all that,
1: yes,
0: I don't care. I'm going to hit that every show. I don't care. And if it hurts your feelings, I also don't care.
1: Right.
0: I will never back down on biblical truths, ever. And if you want to debate me on it, like, good luck, because most people don't know the Bible as well as I do, and I don't know the Bible nearly as good as I should know it.
1: Right.
0: There are some people I would never get in an argument with. I would never argue with Pastor Sam about the Bible, because I don't know what I'm talking about compared to him. But there's people on there, and I'm like, and the reason is, like, because you might be a Christian, but you don't even know God. And I do. And that's the difference.
2: Amen.
0: And they'll debate stuff, and I'm like, really? I want to start putting a warning out. Do you really want to go down this road? Because I'm going to destroy you with God's word, not my word. I called someone who said it was an abomination the other day. And then someone's like, that's funny coming from you. And I'm like, first of all, I wanted to comment, well, why don't you back that statement up with facts?
1: Right.
0: Like, actual facts. Oh, wait, you can't. But I said, those aren't my words. Those are God's words in Leviticus. He said it.
2: And
0: not
2: Romans.
0: Me. Yes.
2: But the good news is, with the month formerly known as Pride Month, is corporate sponsorship is down like 85%.
0: Yes.
2: I mean, even Target, I went into Target this year, and they didn't have anything in their Pride section. I mean, and they were talking about how, like, corporate memos where they were saying, we're losing all of our customers, like, we can't put LGBTQ stuff in the kids section anymore. We gotta like, even the gays are upset at us because they're like, you're killing us, man. I mean, stop doing this.
0: I know, it's kind of funny. I guess you'd have to, I think if you looked at gay people that have that mindset from like the 90s or something, not this extremism that you see today, a lot of them are just like, you just shut up and let us live our lives. Because
2: yeah,
0: what's 100%. Happened is they were just living their lives. And the majority of people are just leaving them alone.
2: Right.
0: As you should.
2: Yeah. That's
0: as
2: right.
0: You should, Ken. but then when you put it in your face, and then you constantly, we got parades, we got a whole month now dedicated to this thing. Nobody cares.
2: Right.
0: Nobody cares. You care because you're trying to feel relevance and you're trying to feel better for your sins. And none of us care. If you would just shut your mouths and just live your lives, you would have no pushback from people. But no, you want to shove it down our throats constantly. And then you think, well, they're so mean. They're hateful. No, it's not hate. It's love. I love you so much that I don't want to see you burn in hell for eternity.
2: And that's what happens is evil always pushes the envelope farther than what even the public is ready for. And so then there's like a pendulum swing, you know, that comes all the way back the other way. And then in the past, Christians haven't done a great job at doing well with winning. And so, like, we start to win culturally, and then Weaver, like, find things to nitpick about so we can never be happy. Like, oh, your hair's too long, your shorts are too short, or what, stuff that's not in the Bible. And then society's like, man, these guys are nuts. Or we just get, like, in this grumpy mode, and we forget. I mean, even right now in America, like, we're experiencing a major revival. Like, every week you hear about students that are getting saved and baptized on campuses. You hear about, like, stuff happening from California up to Maine. And then, you know, as Christians, we have to be like, this is amazing. Like, God is moving. God's doing great stuff. And be happy. Because one of the great verses, the Bible says, happy are those who serve the Lord. So you can tell if somebody's, not if they're a Christian, you can tell if somebody's actually serving God by, like, what their disposition is. Are they happy? Or, because if they're not, their perspective, they're looking at the wrong things.
0: Yeah. No, absolutely. You see it all the time. It's the stereotypical Christian that's always, you know, like you said, oh, your shorts are too short, this, all these things. And like, what are you doing?
2: That's right.
0: You just want to complain about everything.
2: That's right.
0: And that's like, that's not Christian-like, and that's not Christ-like. Like, that's not what he did, you know? But people do it all the time, and that's what we get. Like, well, God will never hurt you, God will never forsake you, God will never let you down. It's people that let you down.
2: That's right.
0: So they'll have a bad experience with the church, and then that's it, I'm never going back there. And I'm like, you had a bad experience with a person. That's just a bad person.
2: 100%.
0: Bad situation, whatever it was. Go find a better place.
2: I got food poisoning twice. ironically, both times were in Canada. I don't hate Canada.
0: Right.
2: But I just learned there's certain restaurants I'm not going to go back to. But I didn't stop eating. And
0: right.
2: So that's the philosophy you have to have. Okay, I'm not buying sushi from a gas station anymore. That was a bad idea.
0: My son will do that. I'm like, are you crazy? Your faith must be really strong.
2: For real, right? That's snake handling right there. Yeah.
0: I mean, you can bless that as much as you want, but...
1: Something me that I noticed, how do we open the floodgates? So, for example, when I worked at Jansen, I had 70 guys under me, right? And every time I'd be like, well, here's a Christian, I'm going to give it to you from that perspective. And they were all open to it. Everyone, like, no, I'm like, I believe in all that, but they just don't take that next step. Because I've invited them to church, yeah, all that stuff. Sean works there. He's a pretty powerful guy in the group over there. It's just, how do we get them to that next step? That's a question I have, because I'd love to be able to do that.
2: And I think I have the answer. Ironically, because I was listening to Bishop Dagg on the way out here just to get prepped up, you know, for the show. I love, and if you're looking for good preachers, like, don't give up on what you see on YouTube. Start looking up African preachers.
0: Yes.
2: Because those guys have power. Like, it makes me feel like a Methodist. You know, when I'm listening to them.
0: Useful one.
2: Shombora Sarabase Robosa. I'm like... But I was listening to Bishop Dagg, and he's like, but you will receive power when the Holy Spirit comes upon you. And so what happens for many believers is they're saved, but they've never been filled with the Holy Ghost. And so the Holy Ghost isn't a language. It's not just speaking in tongues. The Holy Ghost isn't just healing, although he heals. The Holy Ghost is power. And so you see people who've been filled with the Holy Ghost because all of a sudden, like, they're in one place, and then they start going to Dominican once a month to feed people. They're in one place, and then they start building a business. They're in one place. They start going to Hampton Beach soul winning. And you're like, man, what happened to you? Like, you used to just do your thing, mind your business, and then now you're, like, over here, you're over there, you're doing this, you're doing that. And so it's the Spirit that fills them, empowers them, and it's literally like they have a fire lit on the inside, and they can't stay. I call it the Christian version of ADD.
1: Okay.
2: So start praying. Lord, baptize them with the Holy Ghost and fire. Fill them with the Holy Spirit and fire. Because that's what happened to Jesus. Most people don't know this. And I got to pick this guy up. We got a little Jesus here, went out under the power. But Jesus didn't do anything. I mean, he's God. But he didn't do anything for 30 years. And then he's 30 years old. And then he goes to his cousin John, and he's like, I want you to baptize me. And John's like, I ain't baptizing you. You're the Son of God. I mean, I met you when we were, you know, I was in the womb. And I was like, whoa. He's like, I can't baptize you. And then Jesus said, no, I need to do this. Because God said, our first step, we need to be baptized in water. And it's necessary to fulfill all righteousness. And then he goes down in the water, and then the Spirit descends on him like a dove. And a voice from heaven, the Father, speaks, and he says, this is my Son, in whom I'm well pleased. And what's fascinating to me is Jesus hadn't done anything at that point. I mean, he's 30, like most of us, if we had a 30-year-old kid who hadn't left the house yet, we'd be like, I don't know if this one's going to make it. But he hadn't done anything yet. But his action of obedience, I'm going to be baptized in water. And then he got baptized in the Holy Spirit. And immediately after that, he started performing miracles. He started healing the sick. He started raising the dead. And so that filling of the Holy Spirit, and that's what got me as a former Baptist. I was like, man, if Jesus, who is God, needed the baptism of the Holy Spirit to fulfill his ministry, then how much more do I, you know, because I don't have God on either side, my family line. You know, we got English and German and Dutch and Cherokee. You know, the God side, you know, that Jesus was like, yeah, anyway. how much more do we as regular humans, like, we need the baptism of fire and the Holy Spirit.
0: Amen.
2: So step one, get saved. Step two, get filled. Step three, do what God tells you to do. Nothing more, nothing less.
0: Amen. As a lot of people know, oh, I know the scripture. Great, but it's an action, though.
2: That's right, 100%.
0: You got to go do it.
2: 100%.
0: And if you step out, then God will meet you.
2: Amen.
0: But God's not meeting you until you step out.
2: That's
0: like,
2: right.
0: You have to. It's just part of it.
2: Amen.
0: And then as you walk with it, he just shows up every time.
2: Well, and how many times does he say in the Bible, don't be hearers of the word only, but doers of the word? Like, most American, and I want you to go to church. Like, please go to church. Like, that'll help you. But most Americans are like 50 sermons overweight. You know, they've listened to so many podcasts and messages, and they haven't done anything. And so the moment that you start, like, can I see your oil?
0: Yes.
2: The moment you start pouring out the oil, the moment you start putting into action the things that you've heard, then that's where the Holy Spirit meets you. And he says, great, this one's moving. And then the oil never runs out, the flour never runs dry. And so, and that's where, like, even financially, you know, people are like, ah, oh, I want to do great things. If I had $1 million, I'd do something really great. No, you wouldn't. I mean, what are you doing with the dollar that you have? You know, what are you doing with the resources that you've been given? And so when you, and never say I don't have enough, because when Jesus was given the 5 loaves and the 2 fish, he didn't say, well, what is this among so many? He said, he said, God, thank you for this. Like, I asked you to provide, and you provided this fillet of fish Happy Meal. So he took it, he blessed it, and he told the disciples, tell the people to sit down in rows of 50s and 100s. We're going to feed them 50 and 100 at a time. And then when he gave it out, it never ran out. So that's the secret. People think I have to have more, and then I'll start moving. But no, God's never going to ask you for what you don't have. I can't do that. Well, then God won't ask you to do that. He'll ask you to do what you can, and then when you get to the edge of who you are and what you can do, then you'll find God's right there on the other side, and you've moved out past the shore, and now you're on the water. And you're like, wow, look at that. I'm walking on water. Hallelujah.
0: It's amazing. It's like the opposite of everything your flesh says to you.
2: That's right.
0: To do the opposite. When you have the least, you'll have the most.
2: Amen.
0: I see it. Carrie at church.
2: Yeah.
0: The first time I seen her do it, she was like, puts her last $20 in the offering. And then like 5 minutes later, someone hands her $80 that she was owed or whatever the deal was, which that was impressive. But then the other time was you just felt it and you'd handed her, I think, $200. And she left the church that day with like $1,500 because people just kept, and I was mad because I didn't have any cash to give her.
2: Praise God.
0: Because I'm like, I'm losing out on this blessing. Like, yeah, everyone just keeps coming up and just, that's God.
2: Hallelujah.
0: Hey, who has that story, first of all?
1: Right.
0: Like, Carrie, you don't even understand. Like, you went to church with hardly any money, you just gave it away, and then you left it with $1,500 or $1,800. I don't know, it was a lot of money. Like, it was well over $1,000.
2: Yeah. Praise God. Yeah.
1: I mean, I've seen it in my life. I've accumulated a lot, and then I try to protect it.
0: Yes.
1: Right? And keep it within my household, and then it would all disappear. And I was like, man, what is going on? Lately, I've been just giving away as much as I can, basically, and it just keeps coming back. Like, I don't even know where the money comes from. It's just there.
0: Yeah, when we're going to the gym, you're telling me, like, 2 or 3 people called you up that owed you money from
1: tens of thousands, and yes. They're like, they called me like, hey, I'm going to pay you. I was like, okay, wow.
2: Hallelujah.
1: Yeah.
2: That has to be God.
1: It has to be, right. Right, because I don't have that. Right. So
2: people, usually when people owe you money, they're avoiding you. They're not looking for you. Hey, where are you?
1: And some of these are a couple years. I've basically written it off, and it's like one of them wrote me this whole thing. It's like, I don't want you to have this opinion of me, so I'm going to pay you. And I was like, well, I never really had that opinion. But, I mean, in the moment, I was angry a little bit.
0: Sure.
1: But I've let it go. I've learned to let it go.
2: Here's what's going to happen. They're going to be so blessed because they made it right that they're gonna notice the difference in their life. When I started blessing Ken, then my life got better because I paid the debt that was owed. And because what happens is you enter a covenant with God, which you are. You're in a covenant with God. And then God's like, I'm looking out for this one. You know, there are some people. People think everybody's equal. They're not. God loves everybody the same, but we're not equal depending on our relationship with the Lord.
1: I agree with that.
2: So if somebody messes with one of your kids, you know, they knock their ice cream over, like, they're going to have a bad day. Because right. You're going to go in and you're going to be like, you don't mess with my kid's ice cream. In fact, I'm going to go buy them 3 ice creams just because of what you did. And so when the other, on the other end of it, when you take care of one of God's kids, And you say, I'm going to make sure they're not cheated. I'm going to make sure that they're helped. I'm going to make sure they have clothes to wear, food to eat, and all that. Then God notices that, and he's like, I'm going to make it up to you. So they're going to, those people who did that because they wanted to do the right thing, God's going to bless them. And then they're going to come back to you and say, man, Ken, thank you. Like, that was a defining moment in my life. When I finally got right with Ken was when I got right with God.
1: I love that.
0: Amen.
1: And I hope they're blessed.
2: Amen.
0: That's the thing. A lot of times we want to just curse people for the things they've done, but that's not what the Bible says. That's what God, Jesus didn't say that. He said to bless them.
2: Well, that's right.
0: Yeah. And it's hard, right?
1: Well, when we first started this, somebody took $25,000 from me, and you're like, well, is it that important? Well,
2: kind of feels like it.
1: But I just let it go, and there's one of those persons that actually come back around and started paying me. So.
2: Hallelujah.
1: So, because I just, yeah.
0: I think it's like the test right there, right? Is how are you going to handle the situation? And then, are you going to handle it the right way or the wrong way?
1: Well, I've done it the wrong way a lot.
0: Yeah? Yeah, same here.
1: But then I see the people at the end of the day, where they are and where I am. I'm like, okay, like, God's got this, so.
0: I mean, look at our job in Hanover.
1: Yeah.
0: That was a test.
1: It was.
0: That was a hard test. But we're just like, okay. And then, and we still didn't have it, still didn't have it. Then I finally just felt God moving. I was like, listen, I'm a Christian. I believe you reap what you sow. And my word integrity means more to me than any of your money.
1: Yeah.
0: So we're either going to do it or not. And I don't care. I don't say don't care. That was it.
1: And he's like, okay, I'll give you a check.
0: Yeah, I'll give you a check. Okay.
2: Well, Lord, we just pray right now that you would bless the city of Hanover.
0: Yes.
2: All the people that live there, even the government employees. God, if there's people who are in positions that they don't actually want to do, you created them to do something else. I pray that you would open the door so that they can move and they could get to what you called them to do, and just ask for your blessing to rest across the whole town. The people, send a mighty revival among the students, God. Even what Charlie Kirk started, I pray that would just continue to spring up across college campuses all across America, but especially in Hanover. In Jesus' name, amen.
0: Amen. So that's the fix.
1: Yes.
0: And it's funny because I watched that video. I don't know when you sent it, but I watched it yesterday about the lawyer.
2: Oh, yeah.
0: The pastor's getting sued, and this other guy has like 12 lawyers against him, and he just prays one night. He's like, we gotta get clean. And he prays, like, God, do what you gotta do. The next day he goes in court, and they're like, they have no chance. There's no chance.
1: Right.
0: And all of a sudden, there's like a fight breaking out, like verbally, in the court, because none of these lawyers can agree anymore, because God created havoc in amongst them.
1: Right.
0: And one of them's like, oh, I didn't want to sue him anyways. This is stupid. Why are we suing the pastor? And then the jury's there, and the whole case is gone.
1: Right.
0: That's God.
1: Yeah.
0: So that's what we do. We don't need to sue Hanover. We just need to keep praying.
1: Yeah, that's
0: until they go crazy.
2: fire on their head. In Jesus' name. So, if it's all right, I want to tell you a cool story about youth group last night.
0: Yes.
2: We had the most teens that we've ever had. It was so packed. It was incredible. And I was actually expecting a low turnout because we had graduation. Mm-hmm. We had a bunch of kids gone for graduation. But so we gave away a Nintendo Switch. And one of the kids, when we were playing kickball, I overheard him. He was talking to another guy. And he said, you know, my mom died. And my dad left when I was 3. He said, I don't have anybody who looks out for me. It's just me. And I was like,
1: Oh, yeah, wow.
2: So we get to the end of the night, and, you know, we draw a name for the Switch, and this girl wins, and she was so excited. And she comes up to pick it up, and she goes, can I give it away? And I said, yeah, it's yours. You can do whatever you want with it. And she walks up to that kid, and she gives it to him, and she says, this is from God. And he just, like, started bawling.
1: Wow.
2: And it was amazing. It was such a powerful night. It was one of those nights when you're like, man, I'm glad I do what I do. This is just to get to see what God's doing in the life of the teenagers in Newport is phenomenal.
0: That's amazing.
1: That is. That's so powerful.
0: It is.
1: Yeah.
0: And the blessing that that girl will have, that she didn't even know that it was going to happen now.
2: So I asked her afterwards, like, man, where do you go to church? You know, and she's like, I go to Lake Church. She's like, my mom and I, we come on Sundays. And I'm like, wow, praise God, that's a great church. I'm going to go to Sunday.
0: I
2: got
0: to stop drinking so much. I don't
2: recognize
0: the people anymore. So this show is actually for next week, but because We had four shows we have to make up for because I'm gone for 12 days. But so when this airs, we're going to be in the Dominican. You're coming.
2: That's right.
0: Coming Monday through Friday.
2: Hey, man.
0: I'm excited.
2: Me too.
0: I can't wait to have you meet some of these great people. Rosa, my blind friend, who's not going to be blind.
2: Hey, man.
0: I just wait until she prays for you because she's going to be like, you have to pray for her. And then she's going to want to pray. You talk about praying with power. Like, hey, I don't know what she's saying. And I asked my friend Udelke after. I was like, what was she saying? And she, you know, obviously translated for me because she doesn't speak English either. But I was like, wow. But her and her brother prayed for me. And, like, just conviction, power. Like, it's just, it's amazing. It's really, truly amazing. And then there's a guy there that 2 months prior to that, I prayed for him. He was, and I have pictures, and actually I have a video. I was looking for my phone the other day. I was like, oh, wow. He was just sitting there. He wasn't doing anything. He's like, I had some surgery and they messed up something. They left something in, like, I don't know, something.
2: Wow. Yeah.
0: And he's like, I haven't been able to work. I was like, all right. So I prayed for him. Well, last month when I was there, he was the one making those chairs.
2: Wow.
0: And he was so happy to be there. Like, I was just like, whoa. And of course, I think it's their culture because that's what Andrea said. I said, I don't know. But he went almost like when I brought the food in, he was like, kind of like went to bow down. I'm like, don't do that. Don't do that. Do not bow to me. And like, I was like, gloria adios, which is glory to God. And I was like, but she's like, no, it's just like an honor thing. I was like, nah.
2: But it's not their culture. I used to think that too, because we would go and I'm like, man, these are the nicest people. Like, I've never met people. This is amazing. And, but it's the spirit of God. Because then, like, we would go over the next village. And, like, people were, like, trying to stab you and run you over. And I'm like, okay, so this island is not paradise. Like, it's beautiful. But that's the spirit of God. Because when you go somewhere like you guys are doing, like, they're so thankful. Because you're, like I told you before, you're Billy Graham to them. You know, yeah. Billy Graham didn't come see him. Tim Beard came and saw him. And so that anointing rests with you when you're there. And they're honoring that. And but you're right, you know, it's like, hey, don't bother me, we just bow to God. But as they honor you, that that's good, because they're showing reverence for God. Because if God was there, they would honor him.
0: Sure.
2: But God sent you, and so they honor you as his representative.
0: Well, he said 1,000 pesos for a chair. Like, he just made this beautiful, it's kind of like an Adirondack chair, but I think it's maybe palm tree or something. Yeah. I don't know. And then it's got, you know, the old chairs, it's got the knitted bottom in them.
2: Yeah,
0: it's just like that. And he's making them right there in his hut, and he says 1,000 pesos, $16. I was like, okay. So I didn't have any $1,000. I just had $2,000 ones, because when we go turning $1,000, $2,000 U.S. at a time, don't want little dinky bills. So I was like, well, here's $2,000. Like, no, that's cool. I don't need the money. I was like, dude, I can sell these for $100 in the U.S.
1: Oh yes,
0: all day long, easy.
1: Yes,
0: maybe right. More. And I'm like, no. So he just once again, I was like, it's glory to God, man. Like this. So now I see these people, and this is a Haitian village.
2: Wow.
0: So you want to talk about a group of people that even Dominicans don't care about.
2: That's right.
0: These are Haitians. Like, they're not, not Haiti's over there, right? You know? So, but we go there, and Rosa, like, 65 years, she's lived there. She's been blind. And she said she walks because of the way the wind moves through the Zuka fields. She just knows where she is.
2: Yeah.
0: And it's just amazing.
2: Wow.
0: And so her, and then my favorite moment last mission was, so in Iberia, there's a store. It's called Iberia. It's like a, it's kind of like a Walmart in a way. In that weird location, trying to, you gotta drive a parking garage. It's really tight down there and all that stuff. The other side says don't enter, and people just go in anyways. And I'm like, what are you people doing? So there's a guy out there, and it reminded me because last show we played Tim Tebow's clip about the guy in the Philippines with the feet they're on backwards. This dude's feet are just like that.
2: Wow.
0: And then when I heard that clip again, like, I just felt God's presence so strong. Like, I got a massive goosebump. I was like, whoa. Like, that's amazing. So, like, I have a friend now, just like that.
1: Right.
0: And when I saw him last month, it took him, like, a split second. He recognized me. And he was so excited. He kind of, like, stood up and gave me a hug, like, multiple times. And, like, and my friend, he's like, does he know you? And I'm like, yeah, I met him a couple, like, 2 months ago.
1: Right.
0: And I just prayed for him. And I felt like the Lord said to give him, it was either 50 or 100 bucks. I don't remember what it was. But he just sits out there and makes shoes, like, fixes shoes all day.
2: Wow.
0: So here's a guy that legit can't work.
2: Yeah.
0: Doing at least a normal job. And here he's got to make money. So he sits out in front of the church, or excuse me, out of the store every day and just fixes shoes and stuff for tips and stuff.
1: Living in his gift.
0: Yes. Well, what I got to give is give him a bunch of bracelets and stuff. Mm. Like, hey, pass these things out, man.
1: Yeah.
0: But he doesn't read, because when I went to put the translation on him, he didn't understand. I got to hit the button for it to speak it. So that's another thing in the Dominican is kind of hard too, is like the audio Bibles are really powerful and important because people can't read them. A lot of people can't read them. Some can, obviously, but it's just amazing. Like, I want to meet these people, like meet Udelki's parents that we just got a roof finished on their place.
2: Wow.
0: I've seen pictures that comes out of me. It looks amazing. So I can't wait to see it actually in person. But that's the place where they do like the cockfighting. And I wasn't sure how she's going to react because I know what the reaction is going to be. I think anyways with these bracelets, like you're at kind of an evil thing, you know, and I'm going to pass out bracelets as God loves you. And she said, oh, now you should. And I'm like, cool. So I just go around passing them all out. And then she's like, that guy there, I think he's a brujo because he like took it, but he like didn't put it on, which everyone else put him right on. I was like, where is he? Because I'm going to, like, speak tongues around him. I'm telling you, I'm going to make this guy extremely uncomfortable. He's not going to come back. But we never found him again, so I don't even know. Yeah. Maybe he just walked in and walked out.
2: Disappeared
0: like a devil. Yeah,
2: exactly.
0: But no, I'm super excited for you to see, like, where we've been. And I might even, depending, because she's been working now, too, so I might actually take you out to another village that I met some people. I haven't been there in, like, 2 months. We brought some food out to them, and they live in nicer houses. They're all like this size, but they're concrete. They don't technically own them. They work for the Zuka company, and so the thing is, like, if they get fired for any reason, they're out with their family that night. Like, you have to vacate the house. And I was like, what a horrible way. Like, talk about being a slave.
2: Right, 100%.
0: Because you're homeless.
2: Yeah.
0: Imagine that. Like, we have employees.
1: Yeah.
0: And sure, if they lose their job and couldn't get another one, they eventually could be homeless.
1: Right.
0: You lose your job there, you're homeless immediately.
1: So you lose everything in one job.
0: Yeah. Go home, tell your wife and kids, sorry, we don't...
2: Wow. Like, and the difference between here and there. Like, we do food ministry here in the States as well, and you guys are part of that, but... if you starve to death in America, like, you're really trying.
0: Yes.
2: But you go to Dominican, like, we would see people that got in a bad motorcycle accident, mm-hmm. and they're, like, cut up on the side of the road. If we don't feed them, like, they're dead.
0: Yes.
2: You know, if we don't get them medical care, like, they're dying within the next couple of days. And so, it's... If you're gonna get involved with something, like, you want to do it where you are, because that's where you live. But, like, the best return on helping people is where, if you don't help them, like, there's no one else coming. And it really, it'll mess with you. I mean, you know, you go and you're like, man, I could have done 10 villages. I could do, but that's great. It's so good what you're doing.
0: It's hard because I looked at that, like I got back into racing, and I'm like, the amount of money I spent on this, like, that's X amount of bags of food. And but then I feel like God's like,
2: He's got resources for both.
0: He's got resources for all of it.
2: And
0: so
2: money,
0: just like Miss Pauline said when I was in church that one day, just God said, just keep giving it away, keep giving it away. And I was like, wow, she has no clue anything about this. People are like, God's not real. I'm like, really? The amount of experience I've had in my life, completely impossible, beyond impossible. And so I just keep giving away. And yeah, it is tough because the people there, it's not like here. You can't starve to death here.
2: Right.
0: You said you'd have to really, really try. You could easily starve to death there.
2: Yeah.
0: There's no one coming.
2: That's right.
0: And so I have another plan. So obviously December I want to do a big kids thing. So there's like roughly 200 kids in the village. I want to get them presents.
2: Yeah.
0: And I want to do a big Christmas thing.
2: That's awesome.
0: There's another thing I want to do in December too. And there's a reason behind this. And God may guide me differently, but I don't think so because I still feel it quite strongly. So in December, it's election time. So politicians will come to villages and give out stuff to be like, look, we care. I want to find out the exact time and when they're coming to the village. I want to get there an hour beforehand.
2: That's cool.
0: And I want to give away 10 times as much as they give away.
2: Yeah.
0: And be like, no, see, that's the love of God.
2: Right.
0: And this is evil, corrupt politicians.
2: Yeah, that's great.
0: I mean, I might get banned from the country after, but I'm still going to do it.
2: And then everybody, like, write in Tim Beard for governor.
0: Yeah. Can you imagine? Because I tell these people all the time, I was like, you know, if I'm ever become Presidente here, the first thing I'm doing is getting rid of the speed bumps. And they all laugh. The guys bringing Nina Amelia to the golf course. And I was like, yeah, you're... And they were like a little... Like, I felt like we were in a golf cart. This little van thing. And so he says, I was like, dude, you gotta get rid of these speed bumps. These things are horrible. He's like, oh, Spanish drivers are horrible drivers. And I'm thinking, and you're the worst I've ever been with.
2: Well, and you see them, you ride bikes. Like, you see them, they ride, like,
0: crazy.
2: They ride not dirt bikes. They ride like actual bikes on those mountain trails, and it's like, man, they must be like shaking themselves.
0: So. They have like old school mopeds. Yeah. They've got like occasionally you'll see like a nice like dirt bike.
2: Right.
0: I actually last trip saw a couple Harleys.
2: Oh yeah.
0: Because I told Andrew I want to bring my Harley there, and she told me I couldn't. but they're crazy. You'll see 2, 3, 4. I've seen up to 5 on a bike. You know, you got 2 adults and then a little kid in the front, one in the middle. Bike. Dude, seriously.
1: Wow.
0: And then you'll pull up the light. And, like, I keep telling Andrea, I'm like, you're not going to be able to drive here. You're just not going to be able to. Because man, when I'm driving, she'll be like, she's like, I'm sorry. I'm like, it's like we've been in a bad car accident. The only car accidents I've been in on the racetrack, and that's still nothing.
1: So it's like when I tell you the brake on your side don't work.
0: Yes, that's right. It's like, it's the same thing.
1: Yes.
0: I just repeat it to you.
1: Yeah.
2: That's funny.
0: So you'll be at a light. And, I mean, if this was in the United States of America, you would panic because it would be like, you know, Hell's Angels or something. You'll get 30, 40 bikes all around you now. But these aren't bikes. These are mopeds. You know, come on, let's be real, right? But then the lights, it's red. They just go. And so one day, me and Ari are riding. I'm like, he's like, I'll just go. Listen, I'm getting mixed signals here. Because there are some red lights you say just to go through, and some they're not. So eventually when I get pulled over, what am I supposed to say? My buddy said this one, they don't obey this law. And so we get to the last trip. We get to a sign that says un via, which is one way, and it's pointing this way. So Udelki says, just go right. And I'm like, but it says un via, which means this way. It's only like 100 feet, and they make the left turn. So I'm like, screw it. I did it like 5 times that day, and I put on my translator. I was like, this is what I love about you Dominicans. You don't care anything about traffic laws.
1: All you need is a police report.
0: Yeah, that's the thing. When you rent the vehicle,
2: yeah,
0: pay for the extra insurance.
2: Okay.
0: Because if you have an issue,
2: right,
0: all you need to show up is with a police report, and that's all.
2: Wow.
0: Even if it's your fault.
2: Really?
0: He says, you got to show up with a police report.
2: So, do you rent from the airport?
0: I do.
2: Okay.
0: Until I buy a vehicle, which I hope to do soon, because I've been spending like $1,000 a month renting.
2: Yeah. Do you pre-rent before you go, or do you wait till you get to the airport?
0: I would do it on Priceline.
2: Okay.
0: Although I do have I need to text the guy. I have the guy's number directly. Mm-hmm. He says he might be able to do a better deal for me. So we're going to see. Because in the past, I've only had it for 6 days. I need a vehicle for 12 days this time. So it's going to add up. But yeah. And you would just, if I was you, just get a, you don't need a big vehicle. I always need a big vehicle because I put like 2,000 libras of materials in there, and it's fun. I mean, we had a Dodge Caravan. I had 2,000 pounds of rice in there, and then all the rest of the food. And it was a taxi. And Luis, who was the taxi guy, was like, because that was the first thing I checked. Like, this isn't your vehicle, right? Because we did that to he had a Honda Civic or whatever. And we had, that was 20 bags of food. And I said to Udelki, I was like, there is no way. This is when me, Emilio, and her mom went. So there's, the car's full of people.
1: Yeah.
0: And then we put 20 bags in there. I was like, you know, we're going to have our arms out the windows holding the bags of food. Dude, it dragged. It hit some of the speed bumps, and I thought we were going to get stuck. But hey, you don't want to make too many trips. It's not a long ways, but it is a long ways. Like from Igwe to the village it's probably 40 minutes.
2: Mm-hmm.
0: So you want to make sure you bring all of that at one shot.
2: Yeah.
0: From Igwe to Udelki's village is 20 minutes. That's not as bad. Last time we had to make 2 trips, and I had a good-sized vehicle, but we had 150 bags of food. So 75, 75. And, it's just fun. And the guys there love me at the place we buy the food now. So during their lunch, which I was like, you guys aren't doing anything, but they do. So they close from 12:30 to 2. And so during their lunch, they took all this stuff outside, and they bagged it all for us.
2: Wow.
0: Every time.
2: Wow.
0: And so they know when I walk in, it's like, oh boy, we're going to have to work. But last time I tipped them like 2,000 pesos a piece. And then at the end of when I was completely done with the mission, I was like, here's 50 bucks each, which is like 6,000 pesos, 7,000, whatever it is.
1: Nice.
0: But it's like, because like you're saving me an insane amount of time that I can do other things that are fun. Because we used to just shop for this stuff, which is fun to come out of a grocery store with 7 carts.
2: Sure.
0: I mean, that's pretty fun.
2: Yeah.
0: But then you spend 2 hours, 3 hours, putting it all together. Why? These guys will just do it. The fun is giving the stuff out.
2: Oh, yeah. Yeah.
0: You know, it's not.
2: That's good.
0: It's not, you know, shopping for it.
1: Right.
0: So I'll spend, an hour there. They'll put the order together. and then sometimes we'll pick it up later or whatever, pay for it, and then come back, get it. But yeah, we'd spend so much time in store. Like, don't get me wrong, it was fun once in a while. 7 carts. You come out of the place, and then me and I are like, so we've got 2 carts left, and it's full. So he closes the back doors, rolls down the windows, and just starts throwing stuff through the window. Back in there. That's fun. Like, that stuff's fun. But it's amazing, though, these amount of people. Like, when these people see me now, like, they know, like, hey, he's going to bring food at some point this year. And, like, it's an amazing feeling. And it's just, like, I just do my best. You know, last time I passed all these, like, track things we had, just because, like, this is about God. The food is just an opportunity for me to talk to people about God. And it gets crazy and hectic, and it's a little harder, especially in her village, because, like, we literally do it. So they do the cockfighting in this arena thingy, and there's a door. So it's like you're in prison when it closes the door. That's how we did it last time, because it's the only way it felt safe, because when you start passing out food, none of these people would ever hurt you. They have no intention to ever hurt you. But now there's food, and they don't know if the number's going to, like, they might not get anything.
2: Right.
0: So they're, like, crowding me in. And then Delki, who made Nuri, who's another friend of ours, babysit me. She wouldn't let me just walk up the street somewhere. Right. She said, no, I'll take my friend. I'm like, you don't even realize what I do when you're not around. Like, I'm not scared of anything or any of these people at all. Like, I mean, I stick out. They all know, but I don't care. So we go to the village. He says to me, man, I thought they were going to kill you. And I was like, yeah, that's right. In your village, I'm going to die. You're trying to protect me everywhere else. So we did it in the arena 5 at a time. So we gave out tickets. And so you had to bring a ticket and turn it in. So then we know the people that were supposed to get it. You know, that whole thing. And it's funny because we still turned some people away after 150.
2: Wow.
0: And this went from 25 originally.
2: Yeah.
1: Right, wow.
0: So now we're at 150. My goal this month is 250.
2: Wow.
0: Yeah. It's crazy. That's the need. And these are 2 villages. You know, someone asked me, like, do you go outside? I was like, I could spend a long, long, long, long, long time just in Igwe and just the 40 minutes around Igwe.
1: Right.
0: I mean, there's villages that I drive by all the time that we don't stop at. There's so much of a need that there's no shortage of things you could do to help people there.
2: And the great thing about you doing that, from talking to Pastor Sesser, because he has the same heart, you know, like, to go to the villages, is the ministries that are there aren't doing that. Like, they're going to the city. You know, they're going to where, like, the people are. Like, nobody wants to plant a church in a village of 200 people. And so we would see whole villages give their life to the Lord. And I'd tell the translator, oh, you had to have translated it wrong. Like, there's no way these people, everybody came forward to get saved. And he's like, no, they haven't heard. This is the first time somebody's come and preached the gospel in their village. And it's like, wow, that's crazy. Because there's a mega church, like, 40 miles south. Right. And nobody goes to the villages.
0: What they need the most is, I would say, I bet 80% of the people in Dominican believe.
2: Right.
0: But they have no power.
2: Yeah.
0: I would say 93, 4, 5% of the people have no concept of the power. And I see it through my friends when they talk to me. They'll be like, well, if it's God's will. And I'm like, but I know God's will.
2: Amen. I read it. It's right here.
0: Yeah.
2: It told me his will is to feed the hungry, heal the sick, cast out devils. That's what we're doing.
0: It's happening. Amen. There's no devil going to get my way. It's going to happen. Amen. So that's the thing for us to preach when we get, like I said, I'm going to line up a translator, and we're going to come back maybe towards the end of the summer or something. You'll have to come back. I'll have everything set up. I'll have the speaker stuff, because I should have an apartment. I mean, it's clean now. I just didn't get the keys.
1: Yeah.
0: So Udelki went there twice. And the first time to get the keys for me, I was like, listen, when I was here, I told you guys she was coming to get the keys because I'm going home and she's here.
2: Right.
0: I trust her, whatever. So she goes, and I had to send her ID. I'm like, she was with me when I signed the freaking paperwork. So, okay. And then he's like, I'll need something written. I'm like, first of all, I don't speak Spanish, and you know I don't speak Spanish, and you don't speak English. So I said, this What's Up app, when I message you that she's picking the keys up, that's your authorization, okay? So she goes there, and she's like, this place is a dump still. They didn't clean it. And I'm like, no, don't take the keys. Like, they fix some stuff. So then he's like, the next day, you know. So it's like 2 days later, she goes back or whatever, and the cleaning people were there at that time cleaning it. And I'm like, so she didn't take the keys either. So I should get the keys this coming Monday. And so I have a 3-bedroom apartment where I'll store stuff. So I looked the other day when I was in the Chino store, had like, it's like 17,000 pesos, those big speakers.
2: Oh, yeah.
0: So we just need one of those, we need a generator because a lot of these villages don't have power. And then we need some sort of translator.
2: Mm-hmm.
0: Because the if you start preaching, the translation app's not going to be, it's just not going to be sufficient. But we'll just have to do it on a smaller scale. But I'm telling you, these people, and the thing is, I think we just feed them at the same time.
2: Right, yeah.
0: So at 6 o'clock on this date,
2: yeah,
0: we're doing a revival.
2: Right.
0: We're going to feed people,
2: yeah,
0: and you're going to preach.
2: Amen.
0: And they'll all come.
2: Yeah.
0: Because they all love, they do.
2: Amen.
0: They just need God's love, and they need to see the power,
2: amen,
0: in that book and the power of God's word.
2: Amen.
0: Because that's what they're lacking.
2: That's right.
0: Because if you could flip that switch,
2: that's right,
0: that country goes from a third world country to like this country,
2: amen,
0: or any other, you know, amen, first world country.
1: If you can get them to feel that,
2: that's,
0: yes,
2: right.
1: Like, I'm telling you, sometimes I walk into the church and I can just feel, it's like, whoa.
0: Tommy Zito's meeting, I had same thing. I had no expectations. He was up in Lebanon 2 years ago, and I'm like, and I was late, and I hate being late, but I walk in, I sat like two rows back, and I was like, holy crap. Like, the presence of God was like so strong, and I was like, how does this happen? Because it's not about the size of the building, it's none,
2: that's
0: of this,
2: right,
0: stuff.
2: Amen.
0: None of that stuff. You have a great story about that.
2: Amen.
0: All right, so as we close up, we got another 7 minutes or so, but anything else you want to talk about the church, about anything?
2: Yeah, we'd love to, if you live in New England, we'd love to have you come to Lake Church Sunday morning at 9 or 11. We have some seats for you still, and then we're going to be adding more seats soon. But most importantly, has anyone ever told you God loves you and he has an amazing plan for your life? If you were to die tonight, do you know 100% for sure that heaven would be your home? Let me share with you real quick what the Bible says. It says the wages of sin leads to death, but the gift of God is eternal life through Jesus Christ our Lord. And it also says anyone who calls on the name of the Lord shall be saved. So you can know for sure that heaven is your home. Let me pray for you real quick. Father, I thank you for my friends who are listening and who are watching. I pray that you bless them with a long and a healthy life, that you would do a quick work and make yourself real to them, and they would know that you're their Savior. It's in Jesus' name. Say this with me from your heart and out loud. Heavenly Father, I turn from my sin. I receive Jesus Christ as my Savior and as my Lord. Come into my heart. Fill me with the Holy Spirit. From today, I belong to you in Jesus' name. And if you just prayed that prayer, congratulations, you're going to heaven 100%. And now God will help you. The Bible says, but as many as received him, to them gave he the power to become the sons of God. So you may be on your own. I talked to a teenager last night. He said his mom died, and then his dad left when he was 3, and he doesn't have anybody to help him. But at the end of the night, he gave his life to Jesus, and Jesus will help him, and Jesus will help you too. So for the rest of your life, just call out to Jesus. He'll answer you, and he'll show you great and mighty things.
0: Amen.
1: Amen.
0: So youth group is Wednesdays at?
2: Wednesdays at 6.
0: And you guys are serve food.
2: Every week we serve pizza or tacos or lasagna. And, you know, I think our youth group might reach 1,000 before Sunday does. It's amazing what God's doing there.
0: I notice it grows and grows.
1: Yeah, we'll have a couple more kids coming soon. So Wednesdays, we actually go and visit with some kids we're going to be fostering pretty soon.
2: Well, praise
1: so God. That's what's been why the girls haven't been there the last couple.
2: Amen.
1: Because we have to, it's every week at 5. But once we get them in our house in August, we plan on getting them
2: good
1: there.
2: Stuff.
0: It was really good.
1: Yeah.
2: His girls are amazing, too. Man, they're next level.
1: Okay, can I just, my wife is super excited that you're on the show. She's like, this is going to be my favorite one.
0: Of course it is. No, I don't blame you. No, it was funny because on Sunday, I was like, huh, what's wrong with Corey? He's like, what do you mean? I was like, he's not bouncing off the walls. He's just sitting here calmly and coolly. And I'm like, is he all right? Because he's always excited when he's at church.
1: Yeah, he has so much energy.
2: He makes me excited.
0: It's good.
2: Like, say it with me. And he's like,
1: yeah.
2: Like, amen. Amen.
0: You need that excitement. It's just, so Wednesday's at 6 o'clock.
2: Yes, sir.
0: Up till 18 years old, right?
2: Up to 18 years old. We've had a few, you know, that have, like, oh, can I keep coming? I'm like, no. We got young adults group that meets on Friday nights with Mark and Leah. and we'd love for them to go to that, but we gotta keep the teens segregated.
1: Yeah. time for you guys to move on to the next chapter. Yeah,
0: it's your season's over now. Yeah. It's time for a new thing.
1: Yeah,
2: fly, baby, fly.
0: It's okay. No, the amazing thing. So in November, it'll be 3 years since I've been going to Lake Church, and it's just an amazing family of people. You know, just from the people that meet you. Then, you know, I 100% feel I'm part of the family. And I felt that probably a couple months in.
1: Right.
0: Because at first I was like, oh, it's kind of different, right? Not different as in different, but different because, like, I don't know any of these people. This is, like, this is actual church. This isn't what I'm used to, which you'll be very thankful. Trust me. And then, but they do. They

0: back Sunday. Like,
1: yeah,
0: he's good and he works for me too. So our relationship's a whole different level, but we're so blessed.
2: Amen.
0: We really are. Amen. Like, I've seen many churches, I've been to many churches, and they don't have what we have.
2: Thank you, Lord.
0: Amen for that.
1: I agree with that 100%.
0: Yeah. And you want to know a wealth of knowledge. Like, if you have questions biblically, ask Manny. Insane. And he knows things that I would never even, I wouldn't think I'd even want to know, but he knows them. And I'm like, so it's great. And I'll tell you, sometimes when you have a minute and he's not in a hurry, just ask him any questions. He knows it so well. He's got such a relationship with the Lord. He knows this stuff well. So it's great because there's things that context matters sometimes. And so just knows. He's like, yeah, but you remember this period of time. Or like, he's just like, he's like a nerd about it. And I'm like, I love it. I love that knowledge he has. But he also has a relationship, right? So it's not just, well, I have this wealth of knowledge. Like, because you can read any book. It doesn't make you an expert on it.
2: That's right.
0: I have this really good saying. I think it's a good saying. Just because you buy a stethoscope doesn't make you a doctor.
2: Amen.
1: Yeah.
0: So. All right, we got a couple seconds left. Want to close us out in prayer?
2: Yeah. Father, thank you for what's going to happen this coming week with the Dominican trip. And thank you for the work that you're doing here in New England. I pray that you would just bless the people, make yourself real to them. Thank you even for 2 and 3 surprises, things that even money can't buy, that they know that you intervened in their life and you made a difference. It's in Jesus' name. Amen.
0: Amen. Amen. All right, guys, God bless you. Have a good weekend.
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4: He returned to Washington just before dawn. I'm Dave Anthony, Fox News, where President Trump is facing pushback from the right and the left over the deal with Iran he signed digitally last night before leaving the G7 summit in France. Concerned it gives sanctions relief, unfreezes Iran's assets, and gives them a reconstruction fund.
5: It's not even comparable to the Obama deal. It's worse by a lot.
4: That's Democratic Senator Alyssa Slotkin on MS Now.
6: Louisiana Republican Senator Bill Cassidy also saying President Reagan is rolling over in his grave. Iran's nuclear ambitions were not curbed, and that they have learned that threatening the Strait of Hormuz works and will undoubtedly leverage it in the future.
4: But as Fox's Mark Meredith also reports from the White House, the president is pushing back hard.
6: The president says this was also about the economy. He posted around 4:30 this morning, "These fools who think I haven't been tough enough on Iran when the stock market just hit a record high and oil prices are tumbling down are either jealous, bad people, or stupid."
4: The president insists he's preventing Iran from having nuclear weapons, and the deal reopens the Strait of Hormuz to oil and other shipping. And Fox's Trey Yingst reports from Tel Aviv.
7: The world is waiting to see if the Iranians will adhere to the agreement and if they are serious about these nuclear concessions as it relates to their program. Now, more broadly, the region is prepared for the possibility that this deal collapses. But at this moment, the president is touting the diplomatic success and what it will mean for the stock market and the oil market.
4: Oil is down about 4% now, and there is a rebound rally on Wall Street. The Dow's up more than 200 points. War Secretary Pete Hegseth is at a NATO meeting in Brussels telling allies it's shameful they did not help the U.S. during the Iran war, calling on them to do more securing Europe themselves.
8: Real military capabilities capable of deterring right here on the continent and taking the lead.
4: Hegseth says the Pentagon's reviewing U.S. troop presence in Europe. The first tropical storm in the Atlantic, Arthur, no longer a tropical storm, but it's still full of heavy rain, so flooding is a big concern from Louisiana to Mississippi to Alabama. 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
4: Starting the day with periods of rain, the chance of scattered afternoon storms could turn strong with gusty winds later on this afternoon. Temperatures in the low and mid-70s with humidity. And humidity fades as the storm chances wind down this evening, clearing skies overnight and lows dropping into the 50s. We're back up near 80, partial sunshine on Friday, and partly sunny skies for the weekend as well. From the Stormwatch 9 Weather Center, I'm meteorologist Kevin Skarupa.
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7: It's Chuck, Mike, and Tucker with you, and gotta tell you, we got a full show today, so we're gonna dispense with the pleasantries and get right into it. Starting with yesterday, the United States and Iran inking the Memorandum of Understanding to enter into a 60-day negotiating period on basically a number of outstanding issues that still need to be addressed. I think that ultimately, again, like if you've seen the Memorandum of Understanding, great. If you haven't, that's fine as well. I think ultimately what matters is, hey, what matters to our show, at least in the economic context, what's going to happen to the Strait of Hormuz and what happens to oil production and transit through it? That's what we've been focused on the entire time. Here is what we are seeing overnight. A handful of Saudi Arabian tankers have left the strait and moved into the Gulf of Oman after not doing so during, you know, the entirety of the last, you know, 3.5, almost 4 months. We are also seeing some tankers from outside the Strait of Hormuz signaling that they want to enter, so you get, you know, the ability to fill those new tankers coming in. Beyond that, if you're looking for other positive news, Kuwait, who just 2 weeks ago, on June 3rd, the Kuwait Petroleum Company, a managing director there said, yeah, it's going to take us about 6 to 8 weeks to restore 70% of capacity and probably another month beyond that to get back up to full speed. So you do the math and you say, okay, it's going to be 3 months. Today, the Kuwait Petroleum Company CEO says, yep, we think that we can get back to 70% capacity a week from now. So obviously that would be fantastic news.
8: Sure.
7: And the obvious implication is, hey, if Kuwait can, do you think other, you know, countries in the Gulf can as well? And if they can, the big thing is this. If they can get back to full product, not full production, but 70% of production by July 1st, rather than by, you know, August 15th, that's an extra 350 million barrels of supply that, you know, otherwise would not have made it to the market. That does a ton to address the potential concerns that are out there, because, as the president said yesterday, and Tucker's got some audio of this, so if you could,
9: If we keep bombing, those ships won't be going, and you're talking about $500, $600, $700 million a day. It's a lot of money. That's why the world is okay. It's liquid. It's fine. Also, we run out of reserves in about 4 weeks. You know, there are reserves all over the world, and we would really run out, and there'll be a time when you wouldn't be able to get it, and you want to see bedlam?
7: So, look, the president yesterday said what we've been saying on our show for the better part of the last 2 to 3 months. You get to mid-July to early August, and you are up against tank bottoms as far as oil reserves. This is, like, we weren't making this up or anything. Like, this is, you know, the president said it yesterday. And again, I think that when you look at this in the context of, okay, why is the deal happening now? It's because this is the time where you had to effectively move. Otherwise, you run into problems. Now, if Kuwait and other countries in the Middle East can ramp up their production, as they're now saying, it takes those worst case scenarios off the table, which would be fantastic. Like, then you don't have to worry about, you know, the potential for gas getting to, you know, $5-6 a gallon and stuff like that. And so that would be great. The potential risks that are out there, look, anytime that you're talking about the Middle East, it's a bunch of unreliable actors who don't like each other very much. And, you know, you got to see how things move when the rubber meets the road. But at this point, based on the early signs that we are seeing in the first, you know, call it 24 hours since the memorandum has been signed, maybe for the second time, but it's unclear if it actually was signed the first time or if this is the second. We don't really know.
8: Sure.
7: But the first 24 hours here, it does seem like we are seeing positive signs, which does a ton to mitigate those worst-case scenarios that were very much on the table, as the president indicated yesterday.
8: Yeah, so I don't think any of this indicates to us what will occur over the next 60 days, but if you have a ability to move oil, even temporarily, out of the Strait of Hormuz to just resupply the globe with oil, heck, even temporarily, it kicks the worst case scenarios down the road a little bit.
7: It does. So we'll see how the next 60 days actually play out. I'm hopeful that they go as smoothly as possible and that there is no further economic disruption as a result of this. But these things can take different turns, and hopefully we don't go down those, you know, alternative paths where things worsen from here.
8: The other piece of this that we will be talking about is Iranian oil too, right? You talked about Kuwaiti oil, but you know, typically Iranian oil for the last, I don't know how long, has only been sold on the black market effectively to these independent Chinese refiners that, you know, didn't mind, skirting U.S. sanctions. And as part of this, at least initial understanding of the deal, Iranian oil may be able to be sold on, you know,
7: not may, will be able,
8: will be
7: to,
8: able
7: be
8: to be sold on public markets without sanction, without having to take a, you know, deal from some shadowy Chinese refiner. And that is a new, again, the supply was making its way into the markets anyway, but this is a, what is it around, like 5% of the world's oil supply, effectively, estimated,
7: three
8: I think?
7: 3 to 4, yeah.
8: That's not an insignificant portion if it does long-term make it into markets.
7: So this is,
8: politics aside, however you feel about that, whether that's good or bad, that is a new set of supply that, you know, hits the publicly available oil market.
7: Yeah, there still are a ton of unanswered questions as it relates to, you know, what a longer-term deal actually looks like. And, you know, just from a geopolitical perspective, you certainly have questions about, okay, so, you know, Iran potentially has, you know, wider access to capital markets, despite still not really being, you know, the still doing many of the things that they've been sanctioned for previously. So you do have some questions as to how this ends up playing out regionally and globally, as far as, you know, how, you know, different alignments may shift as a result of this and whether that can hold. But again, first 24 hours as it relates to oil prices and oil flow, some positive encouraging signs. And we'll take it day by day and week by week over, you know, the course of the summer to see if that continues or if we run into any speed bumps. Let's take a quick break here. And when we return, let's get right to the next big piece of news, which was Kevin Warsh had his first Fed meeting as chair yesterday. And we will discuss takeaways from that.
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0: All right, yesterday at 2 p.m., the Federal Reserve released its interest rate decision. And no surprise, they didn't change the federal funds rate in any way, shape, or form. But this was Kevin Warsh's first turn as the chair of the Federal Reserve Open Market Committee, taking over for Jay Powell, who still sits on the committee, by the way, as one of the governors. And here's the deal. It was a really interesting meeting, actually, just with all the different takeaways that you have from it. So, first one, I'm going to kind of go in the order in which everything happened. Fed statement comes out. Fed statement is a lot shorter than the previous ones. You know, the previous ones used to be, you know, they were ranging into like the 5-6 paragraph range. This was like 2.5 pretty quick paragraphs. Just done. This gets at one of the things that Warsh has talked about, which is, hey, I want to do less in the way of forward guidance, telling you what we're thinking about, you know, what's going to happen. And I want the market to do the work for, you know, itself. I don't want us to have to spoon feed you this. We're just going to go about doing our jobs.
1: Which, by the way, led to some funny interactions between him and the press, who, you know, like to ask questions about
0: Fed. We'll get there. The second thing, this was also one of the four Fed meetings a year where we get the summary of economic projections, commonly referred to as the dot plot. And the dot plot is basically the Fed's, it's the Fed's, each member puts, you know, a dot in terms of, hey, where do you think GDP is going to be, unemployment, inflation, the Fed funds rate, this year, the next 2 years, and long run.
1: Mm-hmm.
0: And so what we did see is that from that dot plot, the Fed expects inflation to be higher this year than they previously guided, core inflation to be higher as well, GDP a touch lower, not too much. We'll get to, you know, why that matters in just a little bit. And the unemployment rate they expect to be a little bit lower as well. So basically, what the Fed is signaling here is, yeah, we expect there to be more inflation, but unemployment's going to go down, and GDP, real GDP, is not going to be impacted too negatively. The reason being, nominal GDP is growing faster than previously. So what the takeaway then was from the Fed funds rate projections that they gave, hey, they priced in, yeah, we're going to have to hike interest rates before the end of the year, and we're going to have to continue to keep rates a little bit higher than we previously thought in 27 and 28. The market interpreted this and said, okay, like, we have to, you know, reprice what's going on in the bond world, and that's why you saw a bond sell-off take place yesterday. Warsh then came out and gave his press conference at 2:30. By the way, Tucker, do you happen to catch the color of his tie?
2: That would be blue.
0: Navy blue, which means that Paul had red, I believe, in the pool.
2: Yeah, some stupid guess. Yeah.
0: And I had gold, and Tucker had no tie.
2: I thought we were going to see Cash Kev.
0: Tucker had no tie but sleeves and jacket.
3: Got it.
2: Okay. Summer, you know.
3: Yeah.
0: So all
1: for
0: three
1: your
0: of
1: first
0: us.
1: First Fed meeting.
2: That's right.
1: Okay.
0: Listen, forward guidance gone, tie gone, could be like an interesting, you know, little juxtaposition there. So Warsh comes out, and again, I think that when we talk about, you know, the key takeaways here, number one, very firmly saying, hey, we need to maintain price stability.
1: Yep.
0: Like, that was his key focus. I don't think he really mentioned unemployment very much at all.
1: The only time I heard was when summarizing the SEP, when he, you know, gave out the dot plot on where members believe unemployment will be a year out, which is exactly where it is now.
0: He then came out and he said, there's no reason to revisit the 2% inflation target. Great. Like, this is exactly what you want to hear in this first meeting. It's exactly what I said he should say in this first meeting, which is, hey, we've got to focus on price stability, and we're not going to touch the 2% inflation target. It's great. So I think those are the two points that I found strongest from him.
1: I got to be honest, I don't know that I interpreted his comments on the 2% inflation target the same way you did. So he was asked that question about the 2% inflation target.
0: His direct quote was, I see no reason to visit the 2% inflation target.
1: He did say that. He also said, on the 2% inflation objective that is the Federal Reserve's long-held objective of 2%. You've heard me say that I tend to focus on the left of the decimal point. Well, to the left of the decimal point, well, the 2 is left of the decimal point. For now, 0 is to the right. I see no reason until we have reestablished our commitment and ability to deliver on the 2% to revisit that. So I agree that he said we're not going to, but he did leave the door open very much so to revisit in the future, which I found in line with everything else that he said, which is we're leaving the door open to change anything and everything. I interpreted that differently, I guess, is my point.
0: So other things he said that I liked. He said, look, we're getting rid of forward guidance. Like, we're not going to tell you, like, you know, exactly how we're going to behave. Like, we're not going to tell you exactly what to expect. We're going to do away with that, and that's not something that we want to do. We've talked on the show, look, I don't need 11 Fed speakers in a given week. I don't need John Williams expounding upon, like, this and that. I don't need Neil Kashkari telling me everything about this. Like, it's fine. We don't need that.
1: Agreed. But do you think that that's going to prevent the Fed governors from still giving those speeches? Like, he's doing
0: yes,
1: away with...
0: Yes, like, the Federal Open Market Committee can absolutely decide when their members speak.
1: Okay.
0: Like, they certainly can. The reason that we have so many Fed speakers now is because they send them out in order to communicate.
1: Yeah.
0: The place where I think this potentially runs into a little bit of trouble is there is a balance between not giving forward guidance and not understanding what the Fed's reaction function is. And when I say the word reaction function, it sounds, you know, all complicated. It's basically saying, hey, do you understand how they are going to react in different situations? And this is the part that I think is just going to take us some time and is also going to be kind of the prove-it period for Warsh, quite honestly. If Warsh is saying, stop listening to what I'm saying and start looking at what I'm doing, then they're going to have to prove that they can execute competently.
1: And here's my further problem with that. So he's saying, stop paying attention to what we're saying. At the same time, he laid out a pretty long laundry list of items that they want to change, they want to explore changing the way in which they do things.
0: This is when we got into the, well, I'm doing a task force on this and that.
1: Exactly.
0: And so
1: I think they're... leaves the potential for misinterpretation. If you are simultaneously telling the public, we're not going to tell you anything, I know I'm exaggerating, and at the same time telling the general public, we're going to form a bunch of committees to potentially change how we do things, including the communication style. At the same time that inflation has been the number one issue on voters' minds for the last 5 years... I think you have the potential for some mismatched expectations. It's not set in stone, but I think there's a potential for confusion here.
0: Which I don't think is necessarily bad, but here's what I do think your expectation has to be. For the foreseeable future, call it next 6 to 12 months, I think you need to expect more volatility in rates markets than you did previously, because they're going to have to figure this stuff out more on their own and sort through what the new Fed framework actually looks like without Warsh directly telling them. I think that can end either well or badly, depending how the Warsh Fed actually ends up conducting monetary policy.
1: Yeah.
0: And so this is... here's the big thing. Warsh is very clearly saying, I am... and look, like, there was a quote that he had. Financial market prices are probably the most important source of information to guide central bankers, but when they are just reflecting back what we said, then we're blind to what's actually happening. And this gets at, you know, Warsh's central belief, in my opinion, which is, hey, the markets will tell us what we need to do, but we need to let them operate as markets. Which, by the way, would be a huge departure from how the Fed has operated for the last 20 years. And by the way, a huge departure from how the Trump administration has handled financial markets for the last year and a half as well.
1: Yeah.
0: It's been more of a, like, hand-holding process there. So I think we need to see how this plays out. It can play out very well over the next year if the Fed can actually go and execute competent policy in the face of whatever it is they see. If the market judges, hey, your policy is not reflecting what we believe to be appropriate, then it can end quite poorly, and the market can end up forcing their hand in a direction that they otherwise wouldn't have needed to go in. Let's take a quick break. We'll wrap this discussion up, and we've got Wall Street Watch when we return.
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8: 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And remember what we always say at Bubba's. We're having a lot of fun.
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13: Starting the day with periods of rain, the chance of scattered afternoon storms could turn strong with gusty winds later on this afternoon. Temperatures in the low and mid-70s with humidity. As humidity fades, the storm chances wind down this evening, clearing skies overnight, and lows dropping into the 50s. We're back up near 80, partial sunshine on Friday, and partly sunny skies for the weekend as well. From the Stormwatch 9 Weather Center, I'm meteorologist Kevin Skorupa.
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3: 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Right here on the Financial Exchange Radio Network.
15: Markets well into the green after President Trump signed the interim peace deal between the U.S. and Iran, sending oil prices lower. Investors also reacting to the first Fed meeting under new chairman Kevin Warsh. Right now, the Dow is up over 0.4%. S&P 500 up over 0.8%. NASDAQ now up 1.1% or 287 points higher. Russell 2000 is up about 0.75%. 10-year Treasury yield down 3 basis points at 4.43%. And oil down over 3.5% lower, trading right around $73 a barrel. Apple CEO Tim Cook told the Wall Street Journal the tech giant plans to raise prices on its products to offset the surging costs of memory and storage chips. However, Cook declined to offer details on the timing or scale of the planned increases, nor which products would be affected. Apple's next major product launch is likely in September when it releases its iPhone 18 lineup. Apple up by 1%. Speaking of Apple, Intel shares are jumping 6% after President Trump said the chipmaker agreed to a deal with Apple to design and build chips in the U.S. Meanwhile, SpaceX shares are falling another 6% today after tapping the brakes on its IPO rally yesterday, where it dropped 5%. And gunmaker Smith & Wesson rallying over 19% after the company posted a 27% jump in revenue in the previous quarter. I'm Tucker Silva, and that is Wall Street Watch.
0: Mike, anything else that we want to clean up as it relates to the Fed yesterday?
1: Expectations for a rate hike are up. They've moved up across the Federal Reserve voting members, as well as, you know, those who follow markets. That is a departure from where we were at the beginning of this year. It's a departure from where we were even a week ago. The odds of a rate hike at the next meeting are now 30% compared to under 10% 2 days ago. So I think that's the main takeaway here. As we talked about, you know, structurally, a lot of execution risk and just, you know, the leadership change at the Federal Reserve seems to be pushing for more change at the Fed than we have seen since the Bernanke days. I think I'm comfortable summarizing it that way, that, you know, Bernanke changed the Fed permanently in terms of its willingness to take action because of the place they were put in during the financial crisis. I haven't seen much in the way of substantial change there since then, and now you are getting a strong push for substantial change, or at least an openness to change in terms of how the Fed does things, and that could go well, it could go poorly. It kind of depends on execution.
0: Yeah, we don't know how they're going to do it. Like,
1: yep.
0: Change can go one of three ways. It could go very badly. You know, you could say, okay, like, we set out to do X, and we did not, and in fact, we made the situation worse.
1: Yep.
0: You could have it be no change at all. Yep, we set out to do X, we did that, but it didn't actually affect the job that we did. Okay, we gave it a good try, it didn't help or hurt, mm-hmm. Fine. Or your third option is, yep, we set out to do X, and we did exactly that, and now it works better.
1: What's interesting to me is, you know, historically, big change at the Fed has come during times of crisis. 2008, the Fed dramatically expands its responsibility. Volcker in late 70s, early 80s, you know, hikes interest rates to levels that we've never seen before. Why? Because he was trying to stamp out the worst decade of inflation that we've ever seen. And to a lesser extent, Powell dramatically, you know, reshaped what the Fed was willing to do during COVID. They're not turning on a dime here and not making decisions under pressure. But we are talking about some massive changes that the new leadership wants to make to the Fed, and it doesn't seem to be coming at a time of economic crisis.
0: Not coming at a time of economic crisis, but here's what I will say. is if you take a look at the chart of, let's look at core PCE inflation, because that's what the Fed looks at, yep. is the core PCE price index. And you pull this chart up, and you look at it over the long term, and obviously you went through, you know, the inflation of, thank you, Mark. I don't know why he just chimed in.
1: Chart. Every time a chart comes up.
0: Yeah. Okay. Ooh. In any case, like, we've talked about how the 1990s were a perfectly good decade for the economy, despite not averaging 2% inflation. But the interesting thing is, if you look at core PCE, core PCE actually spent the entirety from April of 97 through 2000, January of 2000, under 2%. Core PCE.
1: Yep.
0: And that was, again, like, objectively, probably one of the best, like, two, maybe three economies of our lifetime.
1: Agreed.
0: You then take a look at the 2000s, and core PCE generally stayed under 2% for most of the first half of the 2000s. Not saying it was a good economy, but it stayed under there, and then it, you know, went up above in the latter part of the decade. For the 2010s, core PCE was below 2% for the entire time, which is why the Fed adopted this, you know, approach to, okay, we need to target an average of 2%, because they thought inflation actually had been too low in the 2010s. Isn't that kind of a quaint idea now? Here's the problem that we have today, is inflation, specifically core PCE, has not been below 2% since March of 2021. Not once.
1: Right.
0: Not once. So we're talking 5.25 years now that it's been above. And the other problem that we're seeing, core PCE bottomed in April of 25 at 2.61%, and it's been ratcheting up ever since. Okay, it's at 3.29 right now. And the big reason why core matters, remember, it strips out food and fuel. The idea is that, hey, those things can go up and down, see the last 3 months. But core gives you a better sense of the underlying inflation that tends to be more predictive of where inflation is going to be in the future. And we talked about this last year when, you know, headline inflation data was showing, you know, things were better. It was, hey, headline PCE is down, you know, right around like 2.25%. But that was because oil prices were falling. And we said if they, you know, rise, like, you've got a problem then because of where core is. And so here's the issue that the Warsh Fed is dealing with. Core PCE, it's not like the war in Iran started and core PCE started moving up.
1: No.
0: Core PCE started moving up in April of last year and has moved in an uninterrupted fashion on an upward trend. Like, yes, there were like a couple months where, you know, it tapered off a little, but like, you can look at the chart and you can see the trend line. It's unmistakable. It's moving up and to the right, which is not how you want inflation to move. And so the question that this Fed is now faced with is, hey, based on the data that we have out there, which is, like, let's look at the totality of the U.S. economy. The labor market.
1: Imbalance.
0: Still slow. Like, we're still not seeing a ton of turnover.
1: But balanced.
0: But balanced and actually improving.
1: Yeah.
0: The housing market. Still slow, but again, you talk about the places that drive it, Florida, Georgia, Texas, like the southern part of the country, those markets are recovering and accelerating now.
1: Yeah, and so long as we're talking about the Fed, new Fed chair believes that the policy currently is modestly restrictive in the housing market.
0: Yes. It's kind of tough for me to look at like core inflation at 3.33% and the labor market and housing market improving and say, yeah, inflation's going to be like just fine later this year. It's true, like, it's not going to show up in headline because that fuel, you know, jump is going to, you know, reverse itself, at least if this move in oil prices holds. But that just means people have more money to spend on the other stuff, which is, again, like, in core, and that means that you're going to see more pricing pressure there, especially because then we get to our next piece, which is about Apple. This is a Wall Street Journal exclusive. I don't know why it's... well, I guess Tim Cook said this directly to the Wall Street Journal. That's why it's an exclusive. Quote, unfortunately, price increases are unavoidable. We're doing our best to mitigate the huge increases that are being passed to us, and we've been trying to shield our customers from the increases, but the situation has become unsustainable. So Tim Cook taking one for the team, because remember, Cook's on his way out. Yeah. He's retiring. I still don't know what the name of the new John Ternus, that's his name. So he's taking one for John Ternus, so Ternus doesn't have to be the bearer of bad news on this. But the same problem that is pushing up memory chip prices for, you know, AI companies and everyone else in the computer space, Apple's not immune to it just because they're Apple. They still are dealing with having to out-compete other people for the orders for chips as well. And so Apple, you know, you look at some of the projections here. The Wall Street Journal did a projection on this. And in order for Apple to maintain profit margins, they probably got to raise iPhone prices by somewhere around 17 to 18%.
1: $270 additional cost to the iPhone Pro model would maintain their margins, according to Tech Insights.
0: So, again, this is inflation that is very much not food and fuel related.
1: And it's not measured yet.
0: It's, in fact, related to the very thing that's causing growth in the U.S. And so this is the piece that we talk about when we talk about the dangers of running an economy too hot, is if you produce too much demand for the level of supply that's out there, you can run into this kind of stuff.
1: I'll also point out that a key area of disinflation for the last three decades has come from stuff like the iPhone.
0: Yes.
1: It's come from televisions, computers, products that have gotten better at doing what they do while also becoming cheaper. If that reverses itself, you know, a year ago I thought it would reverse itself due to tariffs. Now we're talking about it reversing itself from something else entirely. But in
0: from
1: either case,
0: organic demand. But yeah,
1: if it reverses itself, you really have to see some give from somewhere else in the basket of goods, and I plainly just don't see where you get that.
0: So this is going to be the interesting mix that we need to sort through in the second half of the year. And markets are going to be watching, hey, what does this Fed do, and are they actually going to respond the way that Warsh indicated? Because here's where the credibility of the Fed's going to be put to the test. Warsh, in no uncertain terms yesterday, said, we will deliver price stability. Like, his yeah. quote was simple. This committee will deliver price stability. I put it in bold in my notes because, well, it's like, he said it like four times in the first 5 minutes. So the question is going to be, if you are faced with core PCE inflation rising to basically in line with the Fed funds rate, Fed funds is, you know, 3.5 to 3.25% right now. All you need is another 0.2% on core PCE and you're there. If you're faced with that and you still say, no, we're not going to do anything,
1: you lose all credibility.
0: Then you've got a credibility problem, because you told us to judge you by your actions, not your words. And so you lose the credibility problem. If you don't see core PCE move up and instead it moves down, they're not going to be faced with that. And if it moves up and they decide to raise rates, then they have credibility. But this is going to be what we watch over the next 6 to 12 months. And we'll see how good of a job the Warsh Fed actually does. It could be good, it could be bad, it could be anywhere in between. Keep an open mind on these things. We say this all the time. Consider all of the possibilities, and then you won't be surprised by what happens, and you can adapt your view as you get more information. Let's take a quick break. When we return, let's see, we talked about Apple. Let's talk about Intel, because they have some Apple news as well, maybe, and we'll discuss that next.
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0: Let's see. Bloomberg piece here. Intel soars after Trump says it struck Apple chip deal. So, interesting in that we're now getting deals announced by the president rather than by the companies.
1: One of the largest shareholders.
0: Which, again, this is if you are trying to build a competitor to Intel...
1: You're like, screwed. Don't bother.
0: You can't.
1: Yeah.
0: Like, you have, like, the executive branch is saying, no, like, this is the horse that we're running with.
1: Yeah.
0: And, look, I've said for a while I want Intel to be able to be a viable competitor in the field. Certainly being able to, you know, expand additional partnerships and then deliver on those partnerships is fantastic if they're able to do so. But... one of the problems that we have in a number of industries is that you already have kind of this idea of, you know, these national champion companies where they're not owned by the U.S. government, but they've become so consolidated in their field that you don't really have any viable competition anyways. This is just moving further in that fashion here, and I don't know that it's great for, you know, long-term sustainability. Or, hey, what happens if Intel can't deliver on their promises, as they haven't been able to for the last, you know, decade or so? Now you've put all this money into a company that hasn't been able to deliver, and there are no alternatives because no one wants to fight against the company backed by the U.S. government.
1: Yeah. I don't know. I believe, as of the announcement, neither Intel nor Apple confirmed the deal. I don't know if they have since then. So, you know, still some open questions there. But, I mean, broadly speaking, what I'll say is that when the state decides who the winners and losers are, we all lose. Like, that's not how you want this to work. And to your point, Chuck, we see it with all sorts of companies globally. Like, you can look at communist Russia for examples of this. You can look at companies like Boeing. Does anybody look at Boeing over the course of the path that they have taken over the last 30 years and say, what a beaming success? Boeing, what a success story of American industry. No, they were the best at what they did in the world 30 years ago, and then failed to innovate, plagued by corruption, and led to some of the worst disasters that we've seen in flight history over the course of the last decade. Like, I am vastly uncomfortable with the idea that the U.S. federal government is now in the business of picking winners and losers.
0: And look, those of you listening might say, hey, like, it's fine, like, I trust the president to make these deals. That's okay, but the president's not always going to be the president. So I say the same thing that I always say. Imagine the least qualified politician that you can think of. And now imagine them sitting in the White House 4 years, 8 years, 12 years, however many years out from now. Imagine that person in the White House. Do you want them to have the power to, you know, facilitate deals where the U.S. government is taking ownership and starting to direct how companies operate?
1: Because, by the way, they now have that.
0: Right.
1: Like, Congress didn't authorize this money.
0: So that's how I always look at it, is like, think about the least qualified person in any position, and then you build that position based around the controls that you would want to impose on them from doing things.
1: Am I wrong about that, by the way? Did Congress authorize the spending on Intel shares?
0: I don't know. I don't know offhand. So, in any case, this is where we are on this. We'll see. I would imagine that...
1: So they reallocated money that was set aside as grants under the CHIPS Act to take an equity stake in Intel. So
0: there you go.
1: Yeah, there you go.
0: So, in any case, we'll see. I'm not sure, but again, we'll see what kind of, you know, deal actually comes to fruition between Apple and Intel here. And let's take a quick break. And when we return, we got hour two coming up.

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3: A warning to Iran. I'm Dave Anthony, Fox News. If they don't comply with the just signed agreement with the U.S., War Secretary Pete Hegseth tells reporters in Belgium they are
4: prepared to restart if we need to. We prefer not to, but we are prepared and postured to.
3: And he says the U.S. military could blockade Iran's ports again in addition to the bombing. Hegseth is there for a NATO meeting where the war secretary told allies it's shameful they didn't help the U.S. with the war in Iran, calling on them to do more to secure their own region in Europe. This as President Trump faces criticism from both sides in Congress over the Iran deal. Democratic Senator Alyssa Slotkin tells MS Now it's worse than the Obama-era nuclear agreement the president canceled in his first term.
5: By a lot, by about $300 billion and a bunch of vague language. So I have a real concern.
3: Republican Senator Ted Cruz says history teaches that giving billions of dollars to theocratic lunatics who want to murder us is a bad idea. But the president insists Iran will get no American money, and the deal will prevent Iran from getting a nuclear weapon. He posted on Truth Social this morning, the fools who think he hasn't been tough enough on Iran are either jealous, stupid, or bad people. We got a Supreme Court ruling this morning.
5: Whether or not you could go after someone who you discovered was a habitual drug user, in this case marijuana, and that disqualify them from owning or possessing a gun. The court has got a unanimous opinion, essentially. There are all kinds of factions and concurrences, but nobody's dissenting here, saying that the prosecution of this individual or going after this individual based on his drug usage and gun ownership violates the Second Amendment.
3: Fox's Shannon Bream, one of the five men arrested in the plot the FBI thwarted to attack the UFC event on the White House lawn Sunday night, goes to court today in Missouri. Daniel Eskridge.
6: Investigators tell Fox the alleged plan was to use drones with explosives to hit buildings near the event, which would force a mass evacuation, steer crowds towards a pre-staged sniper team. A, quote, second wave was allegedly planning to storm the White House gate.
3: That's Fox's David Spunt. 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
3: Starting the day with periods of rain, the chance of scattered afternoon storms could turn strong with gusty winds later on this afternoon. Temperatures in the low and mid-70s with humidity. And humidity fades as the storm chances wind down this evening, clearing skies overnight and lows dropping into the 50s. We're back up near 80, partial sunshine on Friday, and partly sunny skies for the weekend as well. From the Stormwatch 9 Weather Center, I'm meteorologist Kevin Skorupa.
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5: Chuck, Mike, and Tucker with you here, and on the back of the signing of the Memorandum of Understanding between the United States and Iran and Kevin Warsh's first meeting as Fed chair, yesterday left us with some downward volatility. Today, the good news, we got the upward kind. The bad news is we still have volatility. You like to see markets calming down. Instead, they're still kind of jumping around as they have for the last couple weeks right now, to be honest. You take a look at where the S&P 500 has been over the last couple weeks, and it's been, okay, like 4% dip down, 3% move up, 2% move down. It's not really a stable equilibrium that you have. It's kind of chopping around trying to figure out what the new world looks like in terms of, hey, what's the Middle East going to look like? What's the Fed going to look like? Kind of hard to find, you know, two more meaningful potential drivers of the global economy than those two topics. And so that's why it's not surprising that you got a little bit of volatility in the system. As I noted today, it's the good kind, to the upside. 75 points up on the S&P 500, 235 on the Dow, and 359 on the NASDAQ. So anywhere from about a half to 1.3% move up in your major indices. 10-year Treasury, after selling off yesterday, coming back down a little bit, down 3.7 basis points to 4.426. Dollar index still strengthening right now, up another 0.49% to 100.355. That is dragging gold to the tune of $114 down at $42.67 right now. And crude oil continuing its slide as well, down $2.69 a barrel to $74.10 on West Texas Intermediate. AAA national average for gas prices. Have I got news for you? We are now seeing the AAA national average at $3.99 and 9 cents, back below $4 a gallon here. First time in a couple months that we've seen that be the case. Based on where we are seeing oil priced right now, you probably got some room to get down into that 360 range, so another 35, 40 cents to go once this kicks in over the next couple of weeks here. Obviously, this can all change depending on where crude goes in the near future. I don't think there's too much more room for it to run down in the short term, but we'll see how things move. And obviously, if things flare up in the Middle East at some point, that could raise some questions about the stability of the deal that's been signed. But first 24 hours, things look pretty good. We've got ships flowing through Hormuz. lower quantities than we'd like to see, but higher than they've been, so you got to start somewhere. And countries indicating that they're starting to ramp production back up, or planning to, in the near future. Piece in the Wall Street Journal, turbocharged earnings are pushing stocks higher. But there's a catch. Michael, what's the catch?
6: The catch is that accounting makes how this money is being spent and realized on company balance sheets and P&Ls a little bit tricky.
5: Oh, you mean that they're going to start talking about the depreciation thing that we've been talking about for the last 9 months?
6: That's the one. Yeah,
5: I love that. When you can listen to our show 9 months in advance of what the Wall Street Journal publishes.
6: So let's make this really simple with an example.
5: I'm a shrimp boat captain.
6: No, let's just talk about a data center. Let's talk about a data center.
5: I am
6: builder.
5: Chuck AI.
6: Yeah, you're Chuck AI, and you decide to buy $5 million worth of chips from NVIDIA. Somehow get them.
5: Got them. In my data center.
6: What happens in that case, you would think, right, $5 million expense on Chuck's side, $5 million of revenue to NVIDIA. So one offsets the other in terms of the gross, you know, market and measuring of companies' P&Ls. That's not what happens. What happens is that NVIDIA does get to book the revenue immediately.
5: Assuming that they delivered it immediately.
6: Yep. If they deliver it, they get to book the revenue. On Chuck AI's side of things, I'm going to oversimplify this and probably explain it poorly. It's not a P&L item. They are making a purchase of an asset. And they get to depreciate that asset over a period of time and then book some of the expenses over time as an accounting item.
5: Generally, it's over its useful life, which let's estimate it 5 years, so I get $1 million of depreciation a year that I book.
6: So even though Chuck did depart with $5 million right up front, according to his company's P&L, it's not realized that way.
5: No.
6: And so what
5: my cash flow statement shows it because it goes out there, but it shows up differently on the income statement.
6: And so what you have across the market right now is a bunch of companies paying for things like chips and other things that go into artificial intelligence. They're paying for it up front, oftentimes with loans, sometimes with equity, all different ways of doing so. The companies that are selling the stuff are booking revenue immediately. The companies that are buying the stuff are not booking expenses immediately. It makes everybody look very pretty.
5: And we've talked about this where, look, if you're building the sheer volume of data centers that are being built right now, there's a lot of depreciation that is in the pipeline. So, again, just looking at some of the numbers that we have in terms of, you know, the updated amounts of build out that are happening here, we're talking, you know, somewhere in the ballpark of this year, probably high 700, low $800 billion range, and then the next several years, like $1 trillion in CapEx between Microsoft, Amazon, Google, Meta, and Oracle.
6: Right.
5: So here's the deal. The estimated useful life of a data center, first of all, it's not as simple as that. Like, each component has like different useful lives. But if you look at what these companies are generally using, it's anywhere between like 6 and 8 years. So what that means is if you have $800 billion in CapEx happening this year, that build-out, you're now going to have $100 billion in depreciation for the next 8 years that you've got to cycle through. Mm-hmm. Then you've got next year's $1 trillion. Now you get another $125 billion a year on top of that. So it keeps adding up. And where you get to very quickly, and this is the place that we've talked about, hey, this is all well and good until your depreciation starts making your earnings look bad because your earnings aren't growing as quickly. And so you need to grow. Remember, every unit of revenue that you bring in has costs associated with it as well. The operations, marketing, like this, there's plenty of stuff that's out there. And so the place that you get to pretty quickly is that you need revenue to ramp up by not just like, you know, great, Anthropic's doing, you know, $40 billion annual run rate. No, you need the whole industry to start doing like $2 to $3 trillion annually in AI-related revenue. Otherwise, the math just doesn't make sense as you continue to go out there. And this is the problem that you're, you know, going to run into, which is look, these companies, in trying to be profitable, they're shifting to usage-based pricing, which means that you have to pay through the nose in order to actually use the stuff, which means then companies start saying, hey, maybe we shouldn't rank our employees based on how much AI they're using as a positive, but instead we got to figure out how to ration it based on who's getting the most bang for their buck out of that use. And so then does the revenue grow as quickly as it was growing before? It's a real chicken and egg catch 22 type problem.
6: Yeah, and by the way, this is not hypothetical. The usage piece is happening now. Right. The piece that hadn't happened until recently. Like the accounting stuff, we brought that up a year ago.
5: We said that it was going to become a problem in future years.
6: Right. What's happening now that wasn't happening previously is that companies are actually beginning to care about the costs associated with using AI. Not saying they didn't care about other costs related to AI before, but the idea of Uber or Salesforce or any of these companies that are utilizing artificial intelligence to develop products, increase their employee efficiency, actually caring about the input costs for going into it, is a new phenomenon. They did not care until recently because the costs weren't that big until recently. And all of a sudden, you have the stories like Uber coming out and saying, oh, yeah, we blew through our entire annual AI budget over the course of 4 months, should tell you something about where this could go.
5: So the place to watch is over the next couple of years and what these big hyperscalers do as those depreciation costs start to come home to roost. Because it's one of two things. Find the revenue to make it make sense, or start cutting that CapEx. Those are your two options. You can't just keep building $1 trillion in data centers every year forever. That's not really an option if you don't have the revenue coming in. So one of two things needs to happen. The revenue's got to jump by a ton, or you got to start cutting that CapEx. You hope for the former, and you deal with the latter if that's what it ends up being. But this is the state of play. And this is the next, by the end of 27... we're going to have the outcome on this. Because they're going to have to make the CapEx decisions for 28 and 29 then. So there's an 18-month period where we're going to have to see how this works out, and then we're going to know. I hate when we have these ticking clocks. It's like we just finished the Hormuz clock, and now we've got this one.
6: Yeah.
5: You know, I feel like I'm on like an episode of 24.
6: But you know what? As I've said, I think I said this earlier this week, this market feels to me as though it is the most execution-dependent market that we have ever seen, at least since I've been investing.
5: I'm trying to think about that. Like,
6: I don't. There's no way to measure.
5: No, but
6: there really is.
5: There's no way to measure. But what we're going to do, we're going to take a break, and when we come back, we're going to do some trivia because we've got that. But then I'm going to spend the break thinking, and ruminating, and meditating on what you just said.
6: You don't have much time to meditate. That usually takes a little bit more time.
5: Oh, not for me. I'm a professional. Okay. Don't worry about it. Let's take
6: 6 second meditation. Yeah,
5: and when we return, we'll talk about execution dependent markets.
7: 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We'll get you caught up on anything and everything you might have missed right here on the Financial Exchange.
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0: Paul McCartney's 84th birthday. After the Beatles broke up in 1970, McCartney formed a new band that became one of the most successful acts of the 70s. So our trivia question today is simply, what was the name of Paul McCartney's first band after the Beatles? Once again, what was the name of Paul McCartney's first band after the Beatles? Be the ninth person today to text us at 617-362-1385 with the correct answer, along with keyword trivia, and you'll win a Financial Exchange Show t-shirt. Once again, the ninth correct response to text us to the number 617-362-1385 with the correct answer, along with keyword trivia, will win that t-shirt. See complete contest rules at financialexchangeshow.com.
1: All right, so I was doing some thinking during the break. Mike had called this the most execution-dependent market that we've seen. And how would you define that, I guess?
2: I guess my point would be that companies are spending a previously rare amount of their profits on capital expenditures, and so therefore you need to realize the profit. And I was trying to find a way of measuring that, and I couldn't do it in the 5-minute break, but I'm thinking, like, there's got to be a way to measure S&P 500 CapEx as a percentage of sales, or S&P 500 or general capital expenditures as a percentage of GDP, and to look at it that way. And that's my sense, but I don't have any firm charts or data to be able to back up that right now is an elevated level of CapEx compared to some other historical norm.
1: Well, let's think about our CapEx intensive businesses. Airlines.
2: Sure.
1: Do they typically command any kind of premium?
2: No.
1: Car companies. 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
2: Only one of them.
1: Computer hardware manufacturers. 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
2: Generally, no.
1: Clothing companies. 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
2: Rarely.
1: Guys, if you got to spend a lot of capital to build stuff, your businesses have generally been hated for the last 20 to 30 years.
2: Mm.
1: Because the profit growth has been in the companies where, hey, you don't have to, like, spend. Does anyone like mining companies right now? I'm not saying that they're not useful. Like, you need, you know, copper and you need nickel. But does anyone wake up in the morning, aside from, like, the people who really love pain, and say, yes, let me dig into the miners today? No, like, everyone's like, no. Investors have loved the CapEx light businesses, which, by the way, have been the growth engine in, you know, recent history. You know, talking about, again, they get lumped into tech. They're not really tech companies. They're just CapEx light companies. Netflix. Again, like, you know, people love that. Microsoft, Apple. Like, these are not companies that spend a bunch of money on CapEx. Even Apple. Does Apple build any of their own stuff?
2: Nope.
1: A tiny little fraction of it they build. The rest of it? Nope. We found a contractor somewhere else who's going to build it.
2: Mm.
1: Like, go try to find an Apple factory. You can't. They don't really exist aside from, like, a few niche products that they do make themselves. But the iPhones, they're made by Foxconn over in India or over in China or over in Vietnam. Same with iPad. Like, it's what they do. Like, they don't do the CapEx build out. They're like, no, someone else do that for us. Even the hardware companies that are successful don't do it themselves. They're like, no, someone else do this, please. So you look at it, and the big question is, hey, the two of the companies, like, that we're talking, two of the types of companies that we're talking about, one is computer hardware manufacturers. Well, that's exactly what's been, like, the big driver of this between NVIDIA and Broadcom and Micron and AMD and you know, the whole list of them. Do we really think this is going to be the one time when computer hardware companies don't have to sink all of their profits back into, like, just building more stuff when that cycle, like, is in the cycle, then rolls over as they expand capacity right into the end of the cycle? No, it's not like you're not going to just have a permanent upward slope on the line. Like, it's not how any of this works. Likewise, the companies that people used to, you know, not used to, still love, you know, in kind of the software space, the Microsofts of the world. But they're pouring all this CapEx in, too. Can they actually make any money off it? Now, people, the reason why investors loved Microsoft was because you had to pay X dollars a month for access to Microsoft Word now, and there's not really much that Microsoft had to do in order to maintain that. The margins were fat. Well, now if you've got, like, new Clippy running around trying to help you out with, you know, your spreadsheets and this and that, new Clippy's a little bit expensive to operate.
2: Mm-hmm.
1: And can you actually make the money off that, or do you have to, you know, figure out how to make it work? So, I don't know. I look at this, and when it comes to, you know, hey, this is like the most, you know, execution-specific time, for at least like the market cap that we're talking about, yes. There's always been companies that have to spend a bunch of money and then execute their way through it. They haven't really been in the driver's seat for the last 20 years, by and large.
2: True.
1: You know, it hasn't been like mining companies and energy companies and airlines and car companies driving the ship at the S&P. It hasn't always been tech. Again, the tech phenomenon is more recent. I know it feels like forever. But, yeah, it's more dangerous because typically when you start spending a lot on CapEx, the market says, no, we don't like that. And right now the market's saying, no, I do like that. The more you spend on CapEx, the more I'm going to reward you. At some point, that mechanism usually breaks. I don't know if we're a month from that, a year from that, or 10 years from that. And that's the ball game. Like, that's the whole thing. Let's take a quick break as we head towards the bottom of the hour. Stocks remain broadly positive. All major indices up anywhere from a third to about 1.25%. Quick break here. When we come back, we've got the trivia answer and Wall Street Watch.

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7: 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Hockey's done. The NBA's done. Football is off. Major League Baseball is, I don't know, you want to talk about baseball for 3 hours a day, 8 hours a day, 12 hours a day? 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Just observe it. What I think is fantastic is, and you must be seeing some of this on social media, there's so many tourists here who are taking the time in between games. Sometimes you got 4 or 5 games, your team's not playing. You don't want to spend $5,000 for tickets to games you don't really care about the teams. 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
9: Starting the day with periods of rain, the chance of scattered afternoon storms could turn strong with gusty winds later on this afternoon. Temperatures in the low and mid-70s with humidity. As humidity fades, the storm chances wind down this evening, clearing skies overnight and lows dropping into the 50s. We're back up near 80, partial sunshine on Friday, and partly sunny skies for the weekend as well. From the Stormwatch 9 Weather Center, I'm meteorologist Kevin Skarupa.
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12: Markets are trading higher after President Trump signed the interim peace deal between the U.S. and Iran, sending oil prices lower. Traders also reacting to the first Fed meeting under new chairman Kevin Warsh. Right now, the Dow is up about 0.3%. S&P 500 up 0.9%. NASDAQ up 1.1% or 309 points higher. Russell 2000 is up nearly 1.5%. 10-year Treasury yield down 2 basis points at 4.43%. And oil down nearly 4%, trading right around $73 a barrel. Apple CEO Tim Cook told the Wall Street Journal the tech giant plans to raise prices on its products to offset the surging costs of memory and storage chips. However, Cook declined to offer details on the timing or scale of the and price increases, nor which products would be affected. Apple stock is up modestly. Speaking of Apple, Intel shares are jumping 9% after President Trump said the chipmaker agreed to a deal with Apple to design and build chips in the U.S. According to Bloomberg, Amazon is in talks to sell its custom-made AI chips for use in other companies' data centers, a key expansion of its efforts to cut into NVIDIA's dominance. Amazon up over 2%, and Space SpaceX shares now falling another 8% after tapping the brakes on its recent IPO rally, where it shed 5% yesterday. I'm Tucker Silva, and that is Wall Street Watch. And in the previous segment, we asked you the trivia question. What was the name of Paul McCartney's first band after the Beatles? That would be Wings. And Brian and Methuen Mass is our winner today, taking on the Financial Exchange Show t-shirt. Congrats to Brian. And we play trivia every day here on the Financial Exchange. 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
15: Piece of the New York Times. Retail investors help send SpaceX soaring. Does that mean that they helped send it falling the last 2 days? I mean, like,
13: yes, it does.
15: I can't stand when we have to like write the narrative of what a stock is after less than a full week of trading, because here's the deal. Stock IPO'd last week. The first trades that we had were around $150 a share. It went up to $225, so that's a 50% rise, even if you bought it at that $150. It subsequently now has fallen from $225 down to $176, which is a 22% drop from its peak on Tuesday.
13: Just like exactly what we warned people of.
15: Again, like I freaking love to say I told you so, because I told you so. Like, IPOs are highly volatile instruments, and they might do great over long periods of time. They might do terrible, but one thing that you know is coming is volatility, and this is now a 22% drawdown in a span of 2 days. So if the New York Times is going to say, hey, retail investors help send SpaceX shares soaring, well, then are those same retail investors helping it to suck the last 2 days? I don't think any of this means anything. The stock is going to do how it does over whatever, you know, extended period of time without this first day or two being a judgment on how the company is. I don't think it's great just because it had a good first 3 days. I don't think it sucks just because it had a bad last two. It's just a new IPO doing new IPO things.
13: A few things that I just want to... one main thing that I want to bring up. We already covered how, you know, newly public companies oftentimes are quite volatile. In the, you know, last 5 years, all sorts of new financial products have made their way into markets, that some for better, some for worse. It really depends on how you use them. But for anyone out there that doesn't typically read those prospectuses that they get from investments that they make, if you're considering any of these 2x long single stock ETFs or any of those really complicated new financial products that have made their way out there that are all over the place, I would really, really encourage you to spend some time actually understanding what it is you're investing in it in. It is complicated enough to go and own an individual stock. When you talk about owning an ETF that mirrors the stock with leverage or attempts to, you are getting into a whole different ballgame that you may not fully understand. I barely fully understand it. And so just a word of caution out there, because these things did not exist a decade ago.
15: No. Let's see. What else do I want to get to here? Oh, let's cover a little bit of housing, if we could, just briefly. Why so many Americans can't afford housing anymore. There's a whole piece in USA Today on this. And it goes through this report titled The State of the Nation's Housing that was produced by Harvard's Harvard University's Joint Center for Housing Studies. Bunch of nerds, but really good nerds. And here's the deal, is that basically, they say pretty much what we have talked about. We are not building enough homes, and so you end up with housing prices being out of reach because incomes are too low to support homes at these prices for the level of demand that is out there.
13: Yeah, this is all fair, reasonable, and true, but I'm going to disagree with the title of the article and the premise of it for a moment here. So many Americans can't afford housing anymore. The rate of homeownership in the United States is sitting at 65.3%, according to the St. Louis Fed.
15: Which is fine.
13: We have been above that, right? Like, in Q2 of 2020, that bumped up to 68%. In pretty much the entire period surrounding the late 90s through the early 2010s, we were above that. But we are currently above anywhere we were prior to 1997. So, like, again, it is challenging to afford a new home today for people, and I would consider today's market more favorable to renters on a national basis than I would to be to buyers of real estate. That has to do with what we've built over the last few years. But I'm not sure I'm willing to buy into the idea that in the aggregate, homeownership is more difficult than it was in American history, because the rate of homeownership today is above where it was for most of U.S. history.
15: Yes, but I'll make the point, don't mistake a stock with a flow. In that when we look at the vast majority of those people who own those homes...
13: Yeah, they bought them 10
15: years ago. They haven't been able to buy in the last 3 years.
13: Like, agreed.
15: You know, first-time home buyers are like 20 to 30% of, you know, home purchasers now.
13: Yep.
15: Given the total pool of housing that's out there, it's probably like 2 to 4% of that ownership is people who were able to buy recently. So,
13: yeah, 100% I agree that housing is unaffordable for new people. I could not buy my home today in the neighborhood in which I live.
15: Not a chance.
13: I fully recognize it is very unaffordable. And like I said, you know, interestingly, in the same places where, you know, home sales are increasing, pricing is falling, you've also seen a ton of building go to places like Austin, Texas, Nashville, Tennessee, these very popular places to move to over the last few years. You are getting offers of free rent. You're getting all sorts of different deals because they built a lot of housing in there. It's just not single family residences by and large, but in large swaths of the country, it is becoming a real upper hand for renters in some places.
15: Let's take a quick break. When we come back, we're joined by Paul LaMonica from Barron's right after this.
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21: Man, there's nothing quite like summer vacation, am I right? Sun, sand, water, warm breezes, fishing, camping, family. Well, it's that time of year, and the team at Upper Valley Stoves is closing up shop for a week and taking to the mountains and beaches of northern New England. They'll be closed from June 28th through July 5th. Sean and the team will be back, open and ready to take care of you like always on Monday the 6th. Winter is long and hard in these parts, so make sure you take the time this summer and hang out, barbecue, and enjoy the great temperatures. To repeat, Upper Valley Stoves will be closed for vacation from June 28th through July 5th. Happy summer from everyone at Upper Valley Stove Company. Right off the ramp from north to south and... oh, well, never mind. You won't need those directions while they're on vacation. 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
23: Ladies and gentlemen, the weekend.
15: As promised, we're now joined by Mr. Paul LaMonica of Barron's, here to talk a little bit about some stuff. Paul, how you doing today? I'm a little disappointed we're not getting you live from the Knicks parade.
0: Yes, I know. I'm working from home today. It's probably going to be a little bit too crazy for me in the city today, but I do have it on in the background, watching it on TV.
15: Was that you I saw with the guy who had the cone land on his head, the traffic cone?
0: That was not me. No, I was pretty tame in my celebration.
15: That's fair. Might be my favorite video that I've seen in sports celebrations this year, which is wild given all the World Cup stuff going on also. But
0: it is true. That's also making the city even more crowded. I know you guys are experiencing that too.
15: Yes, we have. We've actually had a petition up here in New England to rename the region West Scotland. And so we'll see if that ends up taking hold.
0: Nice.
15: In any case, SpaceX, their IPO is come and gone. We've got two more big ones on deck, OpenAI and Anthropic. But obviously people are like itching to be able to own the companies before they go public. What types of choices are available on public markets for people right now?
0: Yeah, it's a great question. Similar to what happened with SpaceX, there are some ETFs that already have private share exposure to these two AI giants. Obviously, OpenAI, known for ChatGPT, and Anthropic for Claude. Two ETFs in particular that are compelling is they actually own both of those companies. There's the iShares AI Innovation and Tech Active ETF. I know that's a mouthful. The ticker is BAI. And then there's the T. Rowe Price Technology ETF. The ticker on that one is TTEQ. They have small stakes in both companies. They make up about 1% of the fund's assets for each of them. So, you know, not a substantial amount of money in those companies, but it does give you some exposure. And those funds have done extremely well this year because they are riding the AI wave in, you know, more with than just those companies. Both of those funds have big positions in chip companies that are surging this year. So think of Taiwan Semi and AMD, Intel, SK Hynix. So both of those funds are surging probably more because of their AI chip investments, but it doesn't hurt that they also have stakes in OpenAI and Anthropic.
15: So given the relatively small stakes that are in, you know, each of the funds that you mentioned, it's you got to buy a lot of them in order to get the amount of these companies that you want, and then you're stuck with everything else that the fund has, which may or may not be a good thing.
0: Yeah, I think that's a great point, because if you look at some of the other funds, there are some ARK funds, Cathie Wood's company that owns OpenAI. There are three ETFs that have exposure. But those funds haven't done as well because some of the other investments have been hurt. You know, there's a blockchain fintech ETF that owns OpenAI, but that's been dragged down by Coinbase and Robinhood, because of some of the volatility in cryptocurrencies. There's some other funds that have done better though. Alger, another big investment firm, has Anthropic in a couple of ETFs, and those AI related and tech related funds are doing much better. They're up about 20-25% this year.
15: And what are we looking at in terms of timeline for both of these IPOs? I know they're still a little ways off, but expectations are sometime this summer. Is that right?
0: I mean, summer to fall seems reasonable if you look at the SpaceX timeline. I mean, SpaceX filed its confidential IPO a few months before we got to see the actual real quote-unquote paperwork that details the financials, because that's the case that we're in right now with both Anthropic and OpenAI. They've filed confidentially, so the IPOs are coming, but investors have to wait a little bit to see what the fundamentals really look like. How much revenue did they generate last year and maybe the first quarter of this year? What are the losses like? Because both of those companies are expected to be still losing money for a bit. So I think these are two companies that investors are very excited about, and SpaceX successful launch, if you will, for its IPO, probably is a good sign for those two companies as well.
15: All right, Paul, I appreciate you joining us today. I hope you have a great rest of the week. I hope you enjoy the parade, and we'll catch up with you soon.
0: Yep, thanks a lot. Hope you guys have a good long weekend as well.
15: That is Paul LaMonica from Barron's, who just joined us. What do you got for me, Mike?
13: There's this piece today from Bloomberg about Gen Z traders who are going for broke in pursuit of a new American dream. And the piece follows along of some other stuff that we've highlighted and the increasing gambling-like nature of markets these days and what I perceive to be a confusion between investing and gambling, which is all well and good and interesting. But there's one point that I just want to make with this article. I'm going to call him Lucky, was 16 years old, and his last name is pronounced spelled L-U-K-H-E-Y, so I'm going to go Lucky there.
15: Sure.
13: 16 years old and working a part-time job at a gas station when he opened his first brokerage account under his mom's name. Don't let your 16-year-old do this. Is just the main point that I wanted to make here, and here's what people I think might fail to understand. Let's say you do that and the kid funds it with their own money. You might think that the worst that can happen is they lose all of their money. That's not the worst that can happen.
15: No.
13: You can go negative. You can get sued by the brokerage account for you know, trading improperly. You are not allowed to legally open a brokerage account in your own name personally until you are 18 years old. All of these custodians have teen accounts and new things to, you know, try and teach young people how to invest, but you're required to actually oversee it as an adult. Don't let your kid do this, please. Like, you can really actually hurt yourself, your credit score, your own financial well-being if you allow for a minor to act on your behalf in financial markets. So really, really, really, really, really don't do that.
15: Mike, are you familiar with Newbird AI?
13: Sure am. Yeah, the former footwear company turned AI builder.
15: Yes. So last month, Allbirds, the company that made shoes, which admittedly, like I had a couple pairs of these things,
13: sure,
15: you know, back in the day, I still have
13: knew their stuff about
15: hanging
13: shoes
15: around, and they made shoes that were, you know, kind of trendy. They were really comfortable. They were made out of wool. It was fun. It was nice. It was great. But unfortunately, they couldn't really make any money on their shoes, which was problematic. Mm. So they decided in April, hey, we're going to change our business model. We're going to stop selling shoes, and instead we're going to start buying servers and renting out the space and change our name to Newbird AI. Well, they just changed their name again for the second time in 2 months. Now they're calling themselves Smartbird, which is better than Dumbbird, but it's still dumb. We're going to take a break for the rest of the day and think of some new names for the show, and you'll see what we're called next time on the Financial Exchange.
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3: God loves you and has an awesome plan for your life. If you were to die right now, do you know for certain that heaven would be your home? The Bible says the wages of sin is death, but the gift of God is eternal life through Jesus Christ our Lord. Say this with me from your heart and out loud to make heaven your home. Father, I turn from my sin. I receive Jesus Christ as my Savior and my Lord. Fill me with your Holy Spirit. I am yours. 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Have a wonderful day.
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2: Last night, 12.5 million barrels of oil went through the Strait of Hormuz. That is a high since the beginning of the conflict.
1: Vice President J.D. Vance talking to reporters at the White House a short time ago as tankers began passing through the strait. And just hours after President Trump and Iran's president electronically signed a deal intended to end the war, three Saudi super tankers loaded with millions of barrels of crude oil passed through the strait, a key test of global oil supplies. And with that, crude prices continued to slide. U.S. crude down almost 3% at $74.61 a barrel. Gas prices also following suit, falling to less than $4 a gallon for the first time since March. President Trump posting on social media, the oil is flowing, stock markets are soaring, prices are dropping. You're welcome. As for the military portion, Vice President Vance says the U.S. is honoring its side of the deal, as is Iran.
2: On the military side, the Iranians, for the second night in a row, did not shoot at any ships in the Strait of Hormuz. So far, they are honoring their end of the commitment.
1: And that deal is drawing criticism, though, from both sides of the aisle. Republican Senator John Cornyn and Democratic Senator Chris Coons expressing their concerns.
3: There's nothing to stop the regime from beginning to block the Strait of Hormuz again.
4: What a colossal strategic failure. Literally everything that President Trump said he was trying to accomplish with this war has failed to accomplish.
1: A Fox News poll shows the majority of Americans don't believe Iran will stick to the deal. And the Supreme Court rules in favor of a Texas man who says it's not a crime for marijuana users to have guns. Unanimous decision, justices ruled that the law barring guns from anyone who uses drugs illegally violates the Second Amendment. 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
5: 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Just click listen, then swipe right and hear the latest news updates on your time. 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
10: Optimism has returned to Wall Street. Stocks are higher as crude oil futures moderate. Brent crude at $77, West Texas Intermediate down to $73, now that the U.S. and Iran have an interim agreement to wind down the conflict. There's another encouraging report on the job market. New claims for unemployment benefits declined to 226,000 last week, down 4,000 from the previous week, though continuing claims, those remaining on benefits, rose to 1.8 million. That report from the week of June 6th. Kroger shares are down 7%, even though the supermarket giant is reporting higher sales and earnings in the recent quarter, especially for online shopping. Wall Street was anticipating even more upbeat numbers. That's your Fox Business Report. I'm Ginny Cosolda, invested in you.
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3: Keeping an eye out this afternoon into this evening for some gustier thunderstorms as a front makes its way through. Temperatures hovering around in the low and mid-70s with humidity. Clearing skies this evening as the storm threat ends, and the humidity will fade overnight with lows dropping back into the 50s. Up near 80, partial sunshine on Friday, and a couple of pop-up showers, but partial sunshine and mostly dry weather for the weekend. From the Stormwatch 9 Weather Center, I'm meteorologist Kevin Skorupa.
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5: During a bilateral meeting yesterday with the Emir of Qatar, President Trump mistakenly said that he could walk right across the border between Iran and Qatar, but the two countries are actually separated by the Persian Gulf. Oh, no. Oh, no, he thinks he's Jesus again.
6: The propaganda just never ends. It's the Soviet Union. We live in the Soviet Union. And the Democrat Party, they're the Soviets. That's the funny thing. I got one for you. I got one you probably haven't heard yet, because it's kind of brand new. But we have a lot. The president now home, now back in the United States of America after his grand European tour, signing last night with great flourish in Paris, France, at a large museum that used to be a palace. Versailles, flanked by the French president, Macron, and Fromage. To the president's left, and the French president's wife slash school teacher to President Trump's right. Signed the document, and it's a little bit complicated, I've got to say, and it's going to play out. I've never seen anything quite like it, because it's Donald Trump, and he does things the Trump way, but it's fascinating, and I want to get to that coming up, because it's a big deal. It's nuclear weapons and radical Islam, and those are two things that we don't want to see coming together, you know, like the Democrat Party, you know, the left, and radical Islam. That's already happened, though. The Democrat Party is unwell, violently, criminally insane. Open borders, they're pro-illegal alien gang members. They want more murder, more rape. They want more college students killed by illegal aliens. Because the Democrat Party they're not the pro-human life party. They're not on the side of people. They're on the side of crazed ideology. But let me get to this, because this story just popped. I went to check the Fox News web page after I had finished up doing a whole lot of things this morning. I said, well, let me just give this a pop and a check. And here's the lead story on the top of the Fox News web page. White, you know, we had this the fights at the White House on Sunday night, and then we had the terror attack that we learned, the would-be terror attack of the Democrats, at least five in custody now, men. And now we've learned something. We had a great caller day before yesterday say, we need to know who these people are that have been arrested, and we need to know more about them. And our caller was right, because, of course, that's the first thing you need to know more about who these people are. Are they Joe Biden's children or his girlfriends? Or what is, well, here it is. White House UFC terror plot ringleader, and they've got ringleader in quotation marks for some reason, but I guess that's in the government documents. White House UFC terror plot ringleader, hang on now, is a Mexican illegal immigrant, a Mexican illegal alien. We got it. The leader who was going to attack the White House with the exploding drones and the five sniper positions to massacre as many people as possible at the White House. And, oh, by the way, they were, of course, planning on assassinating President Trump. That was part of their plot. President Trump there outdoors in the south lawn of the White House in a crowd, and their plot, however harebrained it might have been. But, you know, you'd still kill a lot of people. You don't have to be a genius to just blow stuff up and shoot guns at people. And White House UFC terror plot ringleader is a Mexican illegal immigrant. He's not a Guatemalan. He's not from Burkina Faso. He's a Mexican illegal alien. Hang on. Abraham Alvarez. Abraham Alvarez. He's Abraham generation. Alvarez is a DACA immigrant. Oh, no, the deferred action for childhood arrival, because the Democrats are so kind, they abort, you know, 1.1 million babies a year. But they're really looking out for children. They really like the children when they're not snuffing out their lives. Abraham Alvarez is a DACA immigrant who allegedly used the name Shepherd. He's got a code name. While organizing plans for White House attack. That's the thing. Democrats open the border. Democrats, DACA, deferred action, meaning no legal action, right, for childhood arrivals and all that, because they want to protect illegal aliens and gang members and murderers and rapists, because they want more of that. That's by their policies. You will know them. And they want more murder. They want more gangs. They want more rape. They want more criminality. Because they're the left. They're not liberals. Abraham Alvarez, identified in federal documents as the alleged ringleader of a plot, again in quotation marks, of a plot to carry out a mass casualty event at the UFC fight on June 14th. He's an illegal immigrant from Mexico who overstayed his visa. But I thought he's at DACA and all that. But wait, there's more. According to Homeland Security information first obtained by Fox News Digital. Good job, Fox News Digital. Why didn't the New York Times break this? I got to tell you, we had yesterday our mailbag. We had a question for one of our brilliant listeners yesterday on the mailbag saying, hey, wait a minute, why isn't every reporter in the country, every news organization just pouncing on this would-be terrorist attack at the White House for the big fight event, the UFC event. Terrorist attack, 23 guys, drones with explosives, a mass casualty, the president's there, and here in the documents they actually have, part of their plot was to assassinate the president of the United States. That's Donald John Trump. But here it is. Alvarez came at the invitation of the Democrats to the United States as a child and was granted by the Obama administration in 2014 deportation relief through the Deferred Action for Childhood Arrivals. They call that DACA. Everything has to be abbreviated and ideally into an acronym. He is a beneficiary of the DACA program. It's a program. It's Michael, are you involved in any government programs? I'm not part of any programs, I think. After he failed to leave the country when his B-2 visa expired in 2001. My favorite B-2 is a bomber. And not a visa. Five co-conspirators were arrested so far this month for allegedly planning with others to use drones equipped with explosives to force an evacuation from the White House event on Sunday. And in the ensuing chaos, a team of snipers was allegedly set to open fire on the crowds. At least five different positions for their snipers, looking for a full-scale massacre, civil war is what they're looking for. Federal investigators claim that Abraham Alvarez was responsible for planning, organizing, and directing the planned attack. And that he found stupid liberal males. And he said, hey, he's an illegal alien. Obama gave him DACA. So he's got to be a good guy. And the Democrats love illegal aliens. They love crime. They love criminals. They don't love people. Court records ousted. Listen to this. Court records ousted Alvarez as a foreign national, considering he consented to a consular notification after his arrest this weekend, though the documents provided no information on his specific immigration status nor his country of origin. Because, you know, the government, the Democrats get in and they say, well, you can't include that in a police report because that would be prejudicial. Now, don't note that he's a criminal or anything like that. You know, the Democrats, they think a jury of their peers means you get 12 like-minded radical left-wing criminals to be your jury. Aren't they something? U.S. Immigration Customs Enforcement, that's ICE, who Democrats attack violently all the time and want to abolish and defund because they want to destroy the United States of America from within. They are, you know, all enemies, foreign and domestic. I think we've identified the domestic enemy. U.S. Immigration and Customs Enforcement lodged a detainer for Alvarez following the FBI arrest. I don't think we want to deport him. I think we want to put him in Supermax and bury him underground for 100 years. Alvarez was arrested by the FBI on the day of the fight in Omaha, Nebraska. The illegal alien from Mexico was in Omaha, Nebraska, and the FBI arrested him there. The White House and FBI declined comment when asked by Fox News Digital about the whereabouts of the other individuals involved in the group chat with the former directing the inquiry to a DOJ the press release. Now, here's the thing. There is also Janine Pirro, our local prosecutor here. She was had a press conference, as members of this administration so frequently do, and as Joe Biden's administration never did. But she is saying, Janine Pirro, that these trials are going to take place across the country, wherever these people were arrested, rather than one central location where the whole gang of terrorists is on trial in the same location for the same crimes. And I'd rather see, you know, kind of the Chicago 7 trial of all the terrorists in one place, not two guys on trial in California and one in Omaha, Nebraska, and one in Ohio. They should all be brought up on federal charges and probably be tried in Washington, D.C., and certainly all in the same place, and ideally all at once, because this is, you know, first of all, that's the way it should be because of the crimes here, and secondly, this is about what the Democrat Party has done to the country, and it should be on full display for the country and for the world to see. You know, the greatest ally that Iran has is the American Democrat Party. As everybody knows, it's not China, it's not Putin and Russia, it's the Democrat Party in the United States. Isn't that amazing? And here it is. This illegal alien from Mexico should never have been allowed in our country, acting DHS Secretary, Assistant Secretary Lauren Biss said in a statement to Fox News Digital on the attack. He was the ringleader of a failed terror attack targeting UFC Freedom 250 at the White House. He will face justice and swiftly be removed from our country. No, he won't. He should get 100 years in Supermax and be beaten with truncheons and rubber hoses and things. After plans for the initial attack on Sunday, federal authorities claim the plotters planned a second wave where they would storm the White House gate. They're storming the castle, storming the Bastille. Isn't it amazing? The co-conspirators purportedly sought to jumpstart a revolution. So that's how you know they're Democrats. In the United States, with violence, citing grievances. No, God knows they're aggrieved. Such as government corruption, which didn't exist when Joe Biden was getting 10% from China as the big guy. No riots over that. Just firebombing the Jews and calling everybody Nazis. The handling of the Epstein files. This is what they're upset about. These are Democrat media talking points that they wanted, the terrorist attack. They were inspired by the Democrat Party and the American news media, but I repeat myself. So there it is. They wanted to jumpstart a revolution in the U.S. with violence, citing grievances like government corruption, the handling of the Epstein files, lifelong Democrat story out today about how Epstein wanted to lynch Trump when he was arrested and he was in jail. He's like, hey, I'll get you dirt on Trump, because he knew that the Democrats would gobble that up. He knew before he didn't hang himself his clientele. So the Epstein files, government corruption, data centers, they're upset about data centers because that's Elon Musk, you know, and using water. and the influence of Israel over domestic policies. I got to tell you, these are all Democrat Party talking points. So, and I've got this crazy audio for you that is completely nuts. Where it was what, Michael, day before yesterday, I was watching it on CNN, and it was Manderson Pooper with their really great and expert crime and justice guy, and I've got some money because he's blaming right wingers there on CNN. If you watch CNN, you'd be convinced that these were right wingers that were going to attack the Trump event at the White House on Sunday, because everything is a lie with these filthies. They're just filthies. I'm telling you. Amazing, amazing stuff. So, Alvarez used the code name Shepherd, and investigators have identified 23 individuals who are part of this, and they're left-wing nutcases. And wait till you hear CNN lying to everybody about this because of their many mental illnesses. Extraordinary. These people. They wanted to get Trump, too. President Donald Trump has faced a string of security threats since he was wounded in an attempt at assassination, July 2024, Butler, Pennsylvania. And they just keep on coming, don't they? They try and they try. Illegal alien from Mexico protected by Obama under DACA is the illegal alien head of the terrorist plot against the White House, President Trump, and the 250 fight event. Illegal aliens. And here, because Democrats they're here to destroy Western civilization. Starting with the United States of America, we are at 888-630-9625.
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0: attempted terror attack, the mass murder on the south lawn of the White House that Democrats plotted with an illegal alien from Mexico as their ringleader. Federal government documents, court documents show. Abraham Alvarez. There is more because, listen to this, his B2 visa expired in 2001. 2001. How long ago is 2001, Michael? Wait a minute, that's a quarter of a century ago. That's 25 years ago. We have the 25th anniversary of the terrorist attack of September 11th coming up. 25th anniversary coming up this year on September 11th, just a couple of months away. And here are the Democrats. Here's the mugshot of Abraham Alvarez. He's 31 years old, and he's got a big smile. He's beaming with delight. He's hairy, and he looks like a terrorist from the Middle East. Remarkable. But I wanna share with you, this is what Manderson Pooper, we played a little piece of this yesterday. Manderson Pooper on CNN had their security and law enforcement specialist on, John Miller, longtime TV left-wing guy. And listen to this. He paints a picture like these were right-wingers that were going to be attacking the White House on Sunday night.
1: Well, you had a universe of this 23 people that were in these chat rooms. Then you had a core group of 14 that were actively in discussions of, I'm down for the mission. We're going to meet in Fredericksburg. Then we're going to deploy to Washington.
2: You call them accelerationists.
1: Well, that's right. And this is an extreme kind of further than right-wing extremism. This
0: further is than right-wing.
1: People who want to accelerate the collapse of society, the fall of the U.S. government, to do attacks like this and others that have been plotted and thwarted so that it will spark a race war.
0: Race war.
1: And that they can then achieve in the aftermath of that a white, religious, ethno-purist society.
0: See, white, religious, ethno-purist society. And he said it's an extreme further than right. Yeah, because they're left. But he never mentions that. He paints it as, with the language he uses, and Manderson Pooper standing there with his mouth hanging open, as is so often the case, nodding in agreement. Yeah, it's a right-wing ethno super state, a race war, a white. Listen to the language that he's using. And what do we have? It's an illegal alien from Mexico who's here under the protection of the Democrat Party and DACA, leading a gang of left-wing radicals who have an agenda that's right out of the Democrat Party's playbook from start to finish, because, you know, they got a DACA guy who's been here for 25 years, and the Democrats provide protection to illegal aliens who want to kill everybody because...
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11: Keeping an eye out this afternoon and into this evening for some gustier thunderstorms as a front makes its way through. Temperatures hovering around in the low and mid-70s with humidity. Clearing skies this evening as the storm threat ends, and the humidity will fade overnight with lows dropping back into the 50s. Up near 80, partial sunshine on Friday, and a couple of pop-up showers, but partial sunshine and mostly dry weather for the weekend. From the Stormwatch 9 Weather Center, I'm meteorologist Kevin Skarupa.
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12: To your calls,

0: right, so we have learned, we learned this morning that the Rat Pack leader, the plot leader for the attack on the White House is an illegal alien from Mexico who's been in the country for at least 25 years, well over 25 years, under the protection of the Democrat Party, and he's the coup plotter, the plot leader. He's an illegal alien. He's from Mexico. He's got a big smile on his face and his mugshot. He's very happy with himself, very pleased with himself. He's going to be a celebrity in his circles, and the Democrats might want to run him for Congress. Mm-mm-mm. I tell you, and I've got a friend, a very reliable friend, said the Wall Street Journal referred to the coup plotters here as ultra-religious. Ultra-religious. They're left-wing radicals who are going crazy about data centers and they hate Israel. They're not ultra-religious by any definition that I've come to understand the use of the term or the words. But these people, the news media, the most corrupt institution in America, and they're trying to turn it into something that it isn't, just as John Miller and Manderson Pooper were doing on CNN, saying, oh yeah, it's what is it now? Ultra, that's the further extreme than the right wing. Yeah, it's because it's the left wing. They wanted to start a race war and have white supremacy. This is what CNN is telling their dwindling number of viewers, and it's why fewer and fewer people watch CNN and rely on CNN as a source of news and information. CNN is a disgrace to something that used to be called journalism. And that's quite amazing. And Manderson Pooper, of course, how many hundreds of millions is he worth, Michael? He bought a firehouse in New York as a party room for his friends, a fire station with fire poles and things like that. Isn't that amazing? Also, I got to say that let's go to Jeanine Pirro, because this is kind of fascinating, I thought, and the John Miller Manderson Pooper thing is just a disgrace. You would reasonably conclude, if listening to them and taking them seriously, that this was some kind of a right wing plot, which doesn't make any sense. It's Donald Trump and the UFC fighters, but they don't care whether it makes sense. They're just full of hooey, and they peddle these crazy, wild-eyed left-wing. And again, everything these people are spun up about, left-wing talking points issued by the highest levels of the Democrat Party, and the ringleader protected by the Democrats under DACA, and Abraham Alvarez as the ringleader. Now, let me go to Jeanine Pirro, because I was interested, maybe surprised, definitely disappointed when I heard Jeanine Pirro do this, because we're going to have the trials. Two guys arrested in California, one in Ohio, one in Nebraska, and wherever the fifth one is, and there should be more. But Jeanine Pirro is she's wonderful, and I love her. And she's saying, "Well, we don't want to have the trials." As somebody asked her, "Are you going to have the trials for these terrorists who were going to attack the terrorists attack the event at the White House the other night? 14 people." Just amazing stuff. But let's listen to what Jeanine Pirro said, because she said, we're not going to have the trials in Washington, D.C. I think it should be one big trial. I think it should be in Washington, D.C. It's where the plot was going to be carried out. And I think they should all be tried together as a gang of insurrectionists, terrorist Democrats, and that putting them on trial together, I think, helps to reveal the Democrat Party for what it is today. Let's go to Jeanine Pirro yesterday.
1: The UFC situation is being handled by other offices. Venue is literally in other states, and we do not have a piece of that here in D.C.
2: You don't expect that case will end up in your office?
1: I don't think so, not based on what we know so far.
0: Well, I got to say, I'm not a big fan of that, not what I've seen so far. I hope that changes, because these Democrats and their illegal alien ringleader should be on trial. the highest profile possible location, and Washington, D.C., and they should be on trial together because they're co-conspirators. And if you split them up and have one trial in Southern California, one trial in Northern California, one in Ohio, well, the news media has already buried the story. They're not going to report on the illegal alien, even though it's in the court documents and all of that. And I'm disappointed. And Judge Jeanine, I hope that changes, because this is a big deal. This is, you know, the Chicago 23. I think there are 23 of them. You know, like the Chicago 7 trial, and they should be. Now, I got to tell you, I was going back and forth with a buddy of mine, with Marty, and I said, listen, they're probably worried that if you have the trials in Washington, D.C., that Washington, D.C. juries will find them all not guilty and let them go. Because Democrats love crime, even rank and file Democrats, they want to die as victims of crime. It's quite amazing stuff. And also, it should be noted that Dana White, who is the UFC guy, the big boss, the CEO at UFC, and he was doing an interview about in the aftermath of the event, and he said that there are more plots that were being hatched against the UFC event at the White House on the South Lawn and President Trump. And it wasn't just this. You know, we haven't even given it a name yet, like Democrat Gate. It is, and the news media is burying this. They want to hit it in the back of the head with a shovel and bury it in a shallow grave in the desert somewhere outside of Reno, Nevada. This is the Democrat Party. But here's Dana White, the UFC boss man.
3: Did you have any idea that this was happening? Somebody was apparently planning to do something horrible on Sunday.
4: Yeah, there was more than that. There was more than that. And yes, I was in the loop on all of the stuff that was happening in real time. These are the kind of events that bring the nuts out. You know what I mean?
0: There was more than that. There was more than that, he said, and doing an interview for a podcast, of course, because what else is there? And, oh, there was more than that. There was more than that. I was in the loop on this. And the podcaster didn't know enough to ask another question and say, well, wait a minute. What do you mean there was more than that? There were four other plots. Were there other people? Have there been other arrests? And we've got a news media that is busy ignoring the story. They're not going to follow up on it because they're not on Team America, are they? And Abraham Alvarez, the ringleader, arrested in Nebraska. He's in Nebraska, in Omaha, Nebraska. And that makes sense because he's an illegal alien. And the Democrats have filled our country with illegal aliens. The Democrats have filled our country with criminals and gang members and murderers and rapists. And they're good with that because they give each other awards for that. But I got to tell you this. John Miller and Manderson Pooper thing. This is the media deceiving, framing, reframing away from the truth because you know how they are. In fact, I want to play that John Miller thing again because this should be played on every news channel every day for eternity. It should be in journalism classrooms where they play it as an example of the bourgeois that the criminal news media. They lie and they lie and they lie. They spread these falsehoods, and they're fine with that. John Miller is his name. He's a former law enforcement person. He's been a media person for longer than I think he was in law enforcement. He used to be at ABC. Now he's at CNN. Manderson Pooper is not exactly looking for the truth. And here they are spinning this away from the illegal alien, left-wing, America-hating Democrats who are plotting this. And it's just amazing that our news, well, it's not amazing, but it's appalling. And here is John Miller and Manderson Pooper.
5: An extreme kind of further than right-wing extremism.
0: Extreme,
5: people who want to accelerate
0: right-wing.
5: A race war and that
0: accelerate.
5: They can then achieve in the aftermath of that a white, religious, ethno-purist society.
0: Right, religious, ethno-purist society. Excuse me, a white ethno-purists, so they're white, what do we call them? Supremacists. They're white extremists. And we got an illegal alien Mexican who's the gang leader. And do you think that that John and Manderson are going to come back on and correct that? I just don't think that they are. A race war, white ethno-purist, religious, what? There is no hint of religion anywhere in here. And we've got the Wall Street Journal claim that they're a religious extremist, and it's a religious group. It's not. CNN with the white ethno race war, the extreme further than right wing. So maybe, wow, gosh, they're the craziest right wing people you've ever heard of. They want a race war. They want to accelerate, and they got this BS language about being accelerants or accelerationists or something. And John Miller's making stuff up out of whole cloth, and Manderson Pooper is helping, and they're sitting there nodding in agreement. Yeah, white ethnocentric extremists farther than right wing. They want a race war. Come on. And a white ethnocentric pure, what was it, ethno pure something purity, just amazing. And they sell this as journalism when it clearly is not. In fact, it's the opposite of the truth. It's not only not the truth that they're reporting here, it's the opposite of the truth. Isn't that amazing? And the Fox News people, Abraham Alvarez, used the name Shepherd, as I say, he's got a code word. And listen to this. Alvarez responded when asked by a fellow plotter, because they have their communications online and stuff, when asked about making drones with explosives, he said, as many and as deadly as we can get. That's what he said. Authorities say that he claimed to have had a working drone. He's got a working drone. Investigators have identified 23 individuals who are part of the alleged terror planning network. They stood up a network, an illegal alien as their ringleader, a Mexican illegal alien. However, as of publishing, only 5 arrests have been announced in connection with the plot. It's a plot. And it's unclear why the UFC event proceeded, went ahead with many of those involved, and the plot still seemingly at large. That's right, the FBI had become aware of the plot days before the event, and I believe arrests have been made even before the date of the event. But now people are scratching their heads and saying, well, wait a minute, you still got like 18 of these people on the loose, and you know what their plot is. But I guess they had broken it up sufficiently. They had the illegal alien Mexican ringleader. They really need to hold a press conference and maybe bring the illegal alien Mexican out and ask him if he's been voting Democrat the whole time he's been here as an illegal alien, where he's not allowed to vote. But you know that he has been voting Democrat, don't we? If convicted of conspiracy to commit murder, each plotter faces a maximum penalty of life in prison and a $250,000 fine. I don't know if they can afford that. That's probably discriminatory. Planning to carry out violence on the White House grounds carries an additional maximum penalty of 5 years in prison, which I did not know, and I should have known that. That's kind of fun. Vice President J.D. Vance said on Tuesday that the alleged plans to attack the White House event were not that advanced, he said, noting that the plot was relatively undeveloped when it was caught and that none of the suspects were in town. Apparently they weren't in town, and that is maybe why they decided to let it go ahead. The FBI, our law enforcement partners, and our U.S. attorneys did what they do every day to make America safe through quick response and vigilance in investigating, disrupting, and dismantling the alleged plan before it could be carried out, Acting Attorney General Todd said. So that's good stuff. And so we will take immediate and aggressive action to identify and prosecute those who incite and plan acts of violence. I think that's a good idea, don't you? That's probably the best thing. Yes, sir. Donald Trump has faced a string of security threats since he was wounded in July of 2024, campaign stop in Butler, Pennsylvania, and a number of other Democrats have attempted to murder him since then as well. Let's go to the telephones, Michael. Let's go to Philip, calling from Kentucky. Philip, you're on the Chris Plant Show.
6: Chris, I got to disagree with you on the trials.
0: Okay.
6: The jury pool, as you very well know, in D.C. is so liberal, they're about to elect a socialist mayor. Mm-hmm. I'd rather have these trials out in the heartland, Ohio, Nebraska, wherever. And that also puts a strain on liberal attorneys. Mm-hmm. Otherwise, you'd have an Abby Lowell in D.C. and some other vaunted liberal attorney to defend them. I think it's better to have them out there.
0: Well, it's interesting that you say that. And again, going back and forth with my friend this morning, and my friend brought it up first. He said they're probably afraid that D.C. juries will let them all go. I actually did say that a few minutes ago, Phil, but that D.C. juries will let them all go and turn them into heroes. And I got to say, Philip, if that is indeed what might happen in D.C., then I think it might be best to move the ball forward in D.C., revealing the Democrat Party to be the Civil War Party, the criminal party, the terrorist party. And I know what you're saying, but and if they're not, well, one is in Nebraska, one is in Ohio, but it is a plot that they were going to carry out in Washington, D.C. against the White House and the president, and the news media will scatter them everywhere and ignore them and downplay them if the trials take place across the country. If you have one big trial in Washington, D.C., the corrupt, filthy news media can't ignore it. And quite honestly, if the Democrat jury in Washington lets everybody go or minimizes the punishment for it, it reveals the Democrat Party to be what they are. And I think that, this party, while I know what you're saying, I think having an almost, I don't want to call it a show trial, but a trial that is up here for the public to see that the press can't ignore. And even if the Democrats, if the Democrat jury lets them go, it would reveal Washington, D.C. to be the most corrupt city, which it may very well be. Although there's a lot of competition in the United States of America. And I might be talked out of it, Philip. I'd like to talk to Jeanine Pirro or hear more from her on that, because she's a smart woman, and she's saying right now they don't have a piece of that pie, and the local jurisdictions across the country are going to take that. These are FBI arrests, the Secret Service involved. The target was the president and the White House, a terrorist mass murderer, attack ringleader, an illegal alien from Mexico. This is the Democrat Party in a nutshell, and I'd like to put them on display for everyone to see. And if they let them all go, I'd like to expose the Democrat Party for that. Then they're going to attack Fort Sumter again.
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11: State officials tabled a critical staffing contract for the state-run youth detention facility yesterday over questions about employee background checks. If the contract is not approved within 2 weeks, the Sununu Youth Services Center will lose 18 temporary youth counselors who have kept the center afloat during a years-long staffing crisis. Counselors John Stephen and Janet Stevens said they had been told that an individual on the sex offender registry had used an alias to get a job with the department. Department of Health and Human Services Commissioner Lori Weaver and Melissa St. Cry, the department's chief legal officer, told counselors the information was inaccurate. That was not enough reassurance for the majority of the council. 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
0: All right, we have returned. I'd like to go back to the telephones. I see there's some unanimity in all of this. Let's go to Ray calling from Manassas, Virginia. Ray, you're on the Chris Plant Show.
20: Chris, I have to agree with the last caller you had come in there. If you try this thing in D.C., they'll all get acquitted. They'll all become heroes. Everybody that tried them in D.C. will become the bad guy. And one other thing now, the 10% rule. 10% of people will complain about something. The other 90% will feel the same way but not say that. You've got two callers now that have said don't try it in D.C.
0: Yep.
20: Because of the same rules. How many more people do you have out there that think just the way we do but don't want to call you?
0: Yeah, that's why I wanted to go to you when I saw you on the big board. I said, it's two guys. And I tell you, it started with my friend Marty, who said if you try them this morning, we were texting, and he said if you try them in D.C., they'll all walk. D.C. juries will let them all walk. But I got to tell you also, Ray, the Democrat Party, first of all, look at the low regard in which we normal Americans hold Democrats, not just elected Democrats, but rank-and-file Democrats. We believe broadly and across the board that the Democrat Party is so pro-crime.

0: deal, which he was not party to. Vice President J.D. Vance responding at a White House press conference a short time ago.
1: That's not reflective of the conversations that I've had with him, but maybe he's saying something to somebody else that he's not saying to me.
0: Israeli leaders point out the interim deal does not resolve any of the war goals declared by the U.S. and Israel because it delays discussion of Iran's nuclear program. But the vice president says,
1: if I was in the cabinet of the Israeli government, I might not be attacking the only powerful ally that I have anywhere left in the entire world.
0: And adding,
1: the problem for Israel is not Donald J. Trump. And anybody in Israel who thinks their biggest problem is the president of the United States needs to wake up and smell the reality of the situation.
0: And the vice president also told reporters the U.S. Navy has allowed more than a dozen ships to the Iranian ports after lifting a blockade, and tankers are sailing through the Strait of Hormuz again. And with that, crude oil prices are down about 2% at $75 a barrel. And one of the five suspects in the terror plot against the UFC Freedom 250 event at the White House was in court today.
2: Five are behind bars. Authorities looking for more, given that they discovered a group chat with 23 people.
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11: Keeping an eye out this afternoon into this evening for some gustier thunderstorms as a front makes its way through. Temperatures hovering around in the low and mid-70s with humidity. Clearing skies this evening as the storm threat ends, and the humidity will fade overnight with lows dropping back into the 50s. Up near 80, partial sunshine on Friday, and a couple of pop-up showers, but partial sunshine and mostly dry weather for the weekend. From a Stormwatch 9 Weather Center, I'm meteorologist Kevin Skarupa.
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13: Welcome back, everyone. Thank you for tuning in on this Friday Eve. Yes, it is Friday, Junior. You heard that right. We got a lot of big stories to cover. The Scots continue to impress me in Boston. I've fallen in love with the Scots. They are charming as can be, cleaning up their own trash, drinking us out of house and home, and the accents and the kilts and everything else. I'm obviously rooting for Team USA, man. I haven't changed on that. But if we can't pull it out, I'm hoping that the Scots can. We'll talk about that. We'll talk about Karen Reed is in the news. I want to start, of course, with the meltdowns over the MOU. We talked about this yesterday. The text was released during the show yesterday. And there's catastrophizing on both sides. We have the critics of, and there's meltdowns from the critics of the agreement and also from the architects of the agreement. And as this is all going on, it's worth noting gas prices have fallen, not saying that that makes it a good deal, but they have fallen below $4 for the first time in 5 months. I do think that that is a big part of why this deal, or it's not even a deal, this agreement to have a deal at some point, question mark, has come into play. And as everyone in this administration is telling you how amazing this deal is, except for Marco Rubio, he did not seem, he was behind Trump yesterday. That was one thing that caused me grave concern, is just the look on Marco's face. Because I trust in Trump, but I also trust in Marco, and he did not look too pleased. But as everyone tells you how terrible this deal is, so you have one faction assuring you it's a terrible deal. You have another faction assuring you this is Trump playing four-dimensional chess. This is genius Trump at it again. And then you ping-pong back to the other side. They're waving the white flag saying, this is a complete disaster. This is going to destroy the MAGA movement and possibly everyone in its wake. And so what am I going to come to you with on a day like today? What am I going to deliver to you? You've come here to hear my take, right? That's kind of the point of this whole thing. Well, what if I were to offer you the possibility that it's neither of those things? What if no one actually knows how this thing's going to pan out? And pretending that we do, pretending that we know exactly why it's a great deal or exactly why it's a horrible deal, is a colossal waste of our time. Mostly because so much of this hinges on variables that are going to change minute by minute. And then the reaction to those changes from the White House is going to depend on a number of factors, some of which we are going to be privy to, and some of which we have no idea. Some of this intel that they get that pushes them in one direction or another, we are totally in the dark on. So hear me out, because this is a proposition I have. What if we held our horses? I know, it's a crazy concept. I tend to go for the hold your horses. No one wants to hold their horses anymore. The horses aren't being held ever in any situation whatsoever. But I am falling under the category of I think it'll be okay. I think we should wait. And while I might not agree or I might not like the deal as it is right now, I still trust the guy who's in charge, the guy signing the deal at Versailles. I still think we are in good hands. And if the worst interpretations of this memorandum of understanding, of this MOU, the worst interpretations come true, as in, like, we give them everything, we take away all the leverage, they go right back to doing what they have always done, and we don't bomb them, as Trump said yesterday, we'll just go back to bombing them. We don't do that. We end up in this, 15 days later, we end up in this back and forth situation of more talks, more deals, more negotiations, and they misbehave, or even worse, they misbehave and we do nothing because we're just not interested in it anymore. If that's how this shakes out, then yes, that is bad. I agree with people. That is bad. But what are the odds that that's how it shakes out? From what we know, just from our past experiences, we know Trump has an ego. We know this is a prideful person we're dealing with. And I tend to think that pride is not going to allow, Trump is not going to allow us to get rolled in that fashion or sit by for 60 days of nonsense. Which, if history is any guide, it's not going to be 60 days. It's going to be more like 3 days or 2 days of nonsense. And let's not forget, as we dissect this, as we, you know, give our criticisms, which I'm all for, let's not forget, Iran is in a weakened state, weaker than they've been in the last 47 years, thanks to this president. That's something that's getting very lost in these conversations, is that Trump does deserve credit for destroying their military, destroying their navy, destroying a lot of their nuclear capabilities, not all of them, but doing something. And while you can argue that that is the reason, it's the perfect time to finish them, when you have the American media and politicians rooting for the enemy in hopes they can impeach you in a few short months, it does complicate matters a little bit. It puts you on a different timeline. And so, and also one thing I would add into that, I think there was this mindset, and I certainly had it, and it goes to show how much I know about military operations, but I think when we watched all the people being slaughtered by the Iranian regime, there was this hope that if we went in there and we eliminated some of the top brass of the IRGC, we eliminated like two sets of leaders, that during that at some point there would be an uprising and there would be a takeover, and that we could kind of at that point back off and just kind of set up a situation and make it the easiest we could for there to be an uprising and for there to be regime change without putting our own boots on the ground. That did not materialize. And I'm not blaming the Iranian people for that either, because, again, it's a set of circumstances that I'm certainly not an expert on, and I certainly can't imagine how complicated that would be for them. And how you supply them with weapons when the Kurds are not helping, and you supply them with weapons and it doesn't turn into like an all-out bloodbath civil war. I don't know how that would work. But I know that there were a lot of people watching this who were hopeful that there was going to be that kind of uprising. It did not come. Now, I'm also not going to come on here and tell you I love this deal. And here's why. That's not my job. There are people whose job that is. J.D. Vance, the vice president, he's at the White House doing that right now. That's his job. He gets paid by the administration. He works through the administration. I don't have to bend myself into a pretzel every day based off these decisions they make. It's a huge perk of not being in government or being attached to any of these groups, is I can tell you exactly what I think. I do not like being gaslit into thinking that unfreezing $300 billion is vastly different than giving Iran $300 billion. I remember being gaslit by Ben Rhodes and the Obama administration about that, and I don't think it's helpful for our side to be doing it to the base. Something else I don't think is helpful is that J.D. Vance dismissed the leak points as Iranian propaganda for days on days on days, saying this is all Iranian propaganda, only for those points to have been actually in the Memorandum of Understanding days later. Now, I was on board with this conflict when the mission seemed, at least in the beginning, to be pretty clear. Unconditional surrender. I think the murkiness that followed, the murkiness of our goals and objectives, have been an unforced error in the second administration. An administration that, I should add, has had some phenomenal successes, including the military victories I mentioned earlier that we saw in the beginning of this conflict. I do not doubt that this administration will add even more successes to their resume going forward, not just on these fronts geopolitically, but also here domestically at home. Now, there were definitely pitfalls, and when you're attempting something of this scale, that is bound to happen. This is a huge thing that Trump was trying. And I'd be curious if you asked members of this administration, in like an alternate universe where they could really tell you exactly what they think, if they would make the same choices to begin this conflict, knowing what they know now, knowing how hard it was going to be, knowing how it's a you're between a rock and a hard place. There's so many factors. You're dealing with complete nuts who are... We knew that you cannot trust. I'd be curious if any of them would admit that they would do it differently or that they just wouldn't have picked this fight. Because one of the oldest idioms going is, you know, don't start a fight you can't finish. But I'm also going to clue you in on something else that I've learned. From covering Trump, from watching Trump for now over 10 years, the wait-and-see approach is so not appealing to anyone right now in our media. Maybe it's because it doesn't get clicks, and I'm not consumed with clicks, but I noticed that. I'm like, no one ever takes that option of, like, let me just wait and see. And I will tell you that when it comes to Donald J. Trump, that is oftentimes the most underused strategy from media commentators and from, you know, political operatives. And it's the smartest strategy to use when you're dealing with Donald Trump. The one that leaves you with the least amount of egg on your face. So perhaps Trump is panicked about the midterms, perhaps, and I don't want to sound like Pollyanna here, but perhaps he really thinks we have a shot at maintaining or keeping both the House and the Senate, and that's why he's pushing this off. Because I have this crazy thought this morning where if it's as bad as the media is trying to make it out to be, and like we're going to get blown out in the midterms, and of course that's typically what happens when to the party in charge or to the party who has the White House. But if he really thought it was unwinnable and like there's no shot at it, wouldn't he just do whatever he wanted to do? Like this decision by Trump to maybe salvage the economy, get gas prices back down before the midterms makes me wonder if we actually have a better shot at the midterms than I previously thought we did. That's just something that I would throw out there for people to chew on. 844-500-4242. But yeah, like I said, I'm not into the panic. I'm not into the, oh, this is it. Because I've just seen it so many times, and I've fallen for it so many times. If we're all going to be honest here, right? I've fallen for it so many times. You guys have heard me. I've come on here, this wasn't a good idea. And I do get Trump's frustration a little bit, where he's like, none of you understand what we're dealing with. And you all do this every time. So while, yeah, I can tell you, not thrilled with the deal as it is right now, I don't even know how much that matters, because I don't know if we're going to be talking about this memorandum of understanding next week, let alone even tomorrow. All right, so that's how we're starting the show. It's 844-500-4242. We've got, as I said, we've got local stories. We've got the memorandum of understanding if you want to keep it more national and international. There is so much to get to today, so stay with us. It's Friday, Junior, and this is the Grace Curley Show.
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13: One of the texters, 571, writes in, the $300 billion doesn't exist to unfreeze. We don't have $300 billion to unfreeze. You appear to be mixed up. Okay, well, let's read it right from the source here. United States of America undertakes with regional partners to develop a definitive, mutually agreed plan with at least $300 billion for the reconstruction and economic development of the Islamic Republic of Iran. So I'll tell you this, 571. I don't want them getting billions of dollars, period. I don't care if it's frozen, unfrozen, comes from us, comes from the Gulf allies, is pooled together by some sort of private investment firm. I don't want the mullahs to have billions of dollars to use to fund terrorist groups that kill Americans. That's how I feel on that. And there's really no spin you can give me if you're Vance or if you're Trump that's going to make me give that the two thumbs up. But again, I go back to, I don't know how much of this stuff's going to materialize. 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Matt is on the board. Matt, what is the poll question, and what are the results thus far?
18: And you can vote in the poll question by going to GraceCurlyShow.com. Who has more love for the United States of America, the Democrat Party or the Scots?
13: All right, so I saw this clip from Harry Enten, who's my favorite person at CNN. It's not hard to be my favorite person at CNN. Actually, no. My favorite person at CNN is Scott Jennings. It's not even a competition. But Harry Enten is a close second, because Harry Enten's job at CNN is to come in with these polls that depress his coworkers and that make everybody give him the hairy eyeball. And one of the polls that he did recently was about the American flag. And so CNN has this bombshell poll. It reveals that only 27% of Democrats will fly the American flag on July 4th, compared to 64% of Republicans. And it brings me back to a story I told just the other day about the guy from the No Kings rally who was at the local library that I was at, and he was complaining that the liberals need to take back the American flag. And, like, he had a big American flag on his shirt, and he was saying, you know, we got to take this back. He had just come from the overpass with the rest of the blue hairs complaining about Trump and something. I don't know what it was that day. It might have been Venezuela that day. I can't remember what was the cause du jour, but it was something like that. And he's talking about, oh, we got to take back the American flag. And I'm like, why though? Why think you that's what you should dig down on. Why do you have to take back the American flag? Why does your side now feel so disconnected from our flag? Why do you feel as though you need like an image rebrand to convince people you don't hate the United States of America? Could it be because you actually do hate the United States of America? And that's becoming very evident. Now, meanwhile, you've got the Scots in Boston, and they're saying, take me home, country road. And they're going to all these spots, and they're drinking all the beer, and they're loving the people. They're cleaning up after themselves at the parks. They can't get enough of this great country that we live in. And so I'm going to go, without a doubt, with the Scots on this one.
18: The Scots have 100%.
13: No way! Oh my gosh! I thought it'd be a little closer than that. Yeah, they really do seem to be, and this goes for a lot of people that are coming to see the World Cup. The World Cup is in all of several different states, not all of them, but there's several different states that are hosting the World Cup, and we also have Mexico hosting, we also have Canada hosting, and we have a lot of Europeans who are kind of going through this beautiful country of ours and discovering Waffle House and discovering Georgia and discovering, you know, all of these things that we take for granted or that we have kind of grown to not cherish because we think it's just, ugh, you know, whatever, man. And then you have these fresh eyes who are like, wait, why have you guys been ragging on your country for the past 10 years? This place is sick. This place rocks, bro. And that's always, it gives you a nice perspective shift. And I think the Democrats should grab some of these kilts from the Scots and learn to have a little fun and learn to love the United States of America. 844-500-4242. I had a guest booked for 12:30. And we are... Oh, no, he just bailed on me. But that's okay. What we're going to talk about is the Memorandum of Understanding and a few other stories. So if you want to call in, it's 844-500-4242. We'll take your calls. What do you think about this? The media wants you to panic. The Democrats want you to panic. And there's a lot of Republicans panicking as well. But I have faith in my audience. You don't panic.
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25: Keeping an eye out this afternoon into this evening for some gustier thunderstorms as a front makes its way through. Temperatures hovering around in the low and mid-70s with humidity. Clearing skies this evening as the storm threat ends, and the humidity will fade overnight with lows dropping back into the 50s. Up near 80, partial sunshine on Friday, and a couple of pop-up showers, but partial sunshine and mostly dry weather for the weekend. From the Stormwatch 9 Weather Center, I'm meteorologist Kevin Skarupa.
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0: God have done it. They're infectious. Their charisma, they're infectious. I love them. My entire algorithm is the Scots, and I didn't realize, and shame on me, but I'm Irish, you know, so it's like that's always kind of been my focus, but I didn't realize how much fun they have. It's just fun. It's fun to have fun, you know? It's fun to enjoy things, and I gotta say, I was a little down on this World Cup because I'm not a soccer fan, but I'm loving it. I'm loving how it's bringing people together. I'm loving the celebrations, and I think it's fun. And I wanted to bring up something here. We'll go to some calls. We're going to take some calls on this MOU. But I was listening to Greg Gutfeld cover it. I was reading Miranda Devine today, and I do gravitate towards those people who are giving us some of the silver linings of this or not being so doom and gloom. And maybe you could argue that I'm a Trump drinking the Kool-Aid. I don't think the last 2 days of this show would really indicate that. But one thing that I would say to people when you're consuming this information or listening to all these experts is it's just as easy to hope for the best as it is to fear for the worst. And there seems to be a compulsion from people to constantly fear for the worst and almost guarantee the worst. Like, no, it's going to be the worst case scenario and there's no way around that. Well, you've said that to me many times before and it hasn't panned out that way. So why not, from my perspective, why not cheer on the best case scenario and hope for the best outcome? I don't really see the downside of that. And maybe I'll end up looking like a fool. So be it. At least I'm not walking around like, oh my God, this is the end of all time. I just don't believe that. Mike, you're up next on the Grace Curley Show. Go ahead, Mike.
1: Oh, hi, Grace. Don't know if you remember me. I'm a retired Border Patrol agent from El Paso. I'm originally from the South Shore. I haven't called in a while.
0: Mike, I do remember you. I do remember you. And if you would just pause for 1 second here, because you have given me a great opportunity. I know you called in about Iran, but I do want to highlight one of your fellow brothers in the Border Patrol who had a heroic rescue in Florida yesterday. There was a six-year-old.
1: You're talking about the ICE agent.
0: Oh, yes, I'm sorry, ICE agent. But still want to give a shout-out. The ICE agent in Florida saw a six-year-old unconscious floating in the pool and jumped in, resuscitated this child, waited with the child until the child regained consciousness, stood by the child, and the child is okay. Another heroic moment from the men and women who have protected our border and enforced our laws and who only get grief for it. But I had to mention that because it's all over the news. You can see the video if you go to Fox, if you go to some of your news networks, and just incredible stuff.
1: Well, thank you so much for giving credit to the ICE agent and my fellow former officers in DHS, because the one thing we're taught above all else, right, is preservation of life. I mean, the left wing media and those jerks in Minnesota, they want to go on and on that we're kidnapping people off the streets and this and that. No, we're enforcing the laws that were passed by both Democrat and Republican legislatures in Congress, and they were passed years ago. I mean, I'm saying going back to when Clinton was president, but now that we're actually enforcing the laws, most of these Democrat politicians who inflame the situation, they seem to conveniently forget that, and they want to lump my fellow officers in with Nazis. And every time I'd hear one of those Democrat politicians say it, it just angered me so much because it just isn't right. And to compare us to Nazis, to what Graham Platner has tattooed on.
0: Exactly. I was just gonna say, Mike, because Trump made that comment yesterday. You know, he said all they do, it's Trump and the DHS officers who are constantly compared to the Nazis, to the Gestapo. Here in Massachusetts, our mayor, our delightful mayor, compared you guys to the secret police. And meanwhile, Trump pointed out, you've got a guy with a Totenkopf tattoo on his chest, and no one wants to talk about it.
1: I know. If anybody listening to your show from Maine, Grace, please, whatever your differences may be with Senator Collins, vote for her, because she's much more like the best choice in this vote. First off, if Bernie Sanders and AOC supports Plattner, that's all I need to know, that Plattner is not good for America and not good for the people in Maine. I mean, I hate saying that about any combat veterans because I served, but luckily not in combat. But I mean, I'm a Marine too. What kind of Marine could go into combat, didn't want to come back and badmouth his country, to be a Nazi, and then espouse communist ideals? That goes against everything as a United States Marine or as a member of the United States Armed Forces. And I'm sorry for getting off subject from...
0: No, but I want to say one more thing, Mike, because you're sparking so many things in my mind that I want to say. One of the things I want to point out, because Mike said, if you're in Maine, please, if you have your differences with Susan Collins, vote for her. No one has more differences with Susan Collins and more beef with Susan Collins than Donald Trump. She voted to impeach him, and he's able to put that aside because that's how critical this race is. You should be able to put it aside as well. And I would also just mention, if their side is able to hold their nose for a porta potty masturbating Nazi, then you can hold your nose for Susan Collins and get in there and tick that box for her. I just wanted to add that on to Mike's plea to the people of Maine. But go ahead, Mike. What are your comments on Iran?
1: Well, it seemed like before we went into that 2-week ceasefire, like over two months ago, we were like on the verge of victory.
0: Yeah,
1: and and don't get me wrong. I mean, Trump has always had our back in the Border Patrol. I voted for him all the time, and if he could run again or anybody he endorses, I'd vote for them because even though I'm not happy with this. I would never vote Democrat because the Democrats have nothing to offer other than to tear this country down and destroy it themselves. And I'm not a warmonger because God knows, I mean, it's not my butt on a plane, on a ship in the Gulf. It's not. I'm not one of those Marines fast whooping from a helicopter onto one of those tankers trying to break the blockade line. I'm not one of those soldiers on one of those bases getting hit by ballistic missiles. But there's sometimes you gotta stick around and you gotta stick into the. You just gotta stay in the fight till you win. And then on top of that, I love President Trump, but I don't know why he would ever talk to Hezbollah, because Hezbollah, I mean, they're attacking Israel like crazy, and unfortunately, the leaders of Hezbollah, they like to hide amongst civilians in Beirut, and Israel, I'm sure they don't want to do anything that would cause harm to other civilians, but when you got to go after your enemy, you got to do what you got to do, and most of these Hezbollah, they've killed Marines, soldiers, sailors, and airmen. Going back to 1983 at either Beirut in Iraq during the Iraq War, at the Khobar Towers in Saudi Arabia. And the only thing I wish President Trump would is F you, and we're gonna blast you to hell, because that's all Hezbollah deserves, to be spoken to him, because it's just...
0: Yeah. I want to go to something Mike is talking about, and thank you, Mike, for the call. I really appreciate it, and I think you make a lot of good points there, and I felt the same way that we were really... every single day making such great progress. And, you know, that's a big thing. I always compare it, and it drives people crazy, but I compare it to being a server in a restaurant. Like, if something's going wrong, you want to be forward-facing. You want to let the people at the restaurant know, hey, this is what's happening to your meal. You don't want to disappear. And once we went into that ceasefire, it felt like the waiter had disappeared. It felt like we were in no man's land, and no one was really telling us what the goals were anymore or what the mission was or what's going on behind the scenes. And I agree with you there, and I do wonder... I do wonder if they could go back, if they would have even began this conflict, because I can't imagine this was the plan. I can't imagine that this is how everyone had it kind of a, what do they always say? Just like we drew it up. I don't think that's what we're seeing here. As far as boots on the ground goes, and I agree with Mike, it's a lot easier to talk about resume military combat when you're not in the military, when your son's not in the military, when you're not going in there and putting your boots on the ground. But I don't think that... I want to give credit to people who are critical of this deal. I don't think that that was their alternative. Like, that was what they were rooting for. I think that's been kind of mischaracterized by J.D. Vance. I want to read this, though, from Clay Travis. He said, there are two paths on Iran. We put boots on the ground and remove the Iranian leadership, or having wiped out their navy, their air force, their leaders, much of their missile capacity, and their ability to have nuclear weapons, we declare victory and pull out. Those are the options. I respect people who want to overthrow the existing government, but the only way to do that is with boots on the ground that is risking substantial American life for months with an uncertain outcome. That could be Iraq and Afghanistan all over again. Israel was wrong when they said Iranian opposition would rise up if we wiped out the current Iranian leaders. That didn't materialize. So if overthrowing the existing government is the goal, then we have to put tens of thousands of troops on the ground. And it doesn't seem like the administration was willing to do that. And so that's kind of where they met at this, that's where they were at this crossroads with what to do next. Now, there's also this theory out there, and follow me here. It's like, this is such a sweetheart deal for the Iranians, right? And it is. I mean, based off everything I'm reading. And I know that Vance, the vice president, has said it's incremental and, you know, there's all these systems in place to make sure they don't get this until they do that and they don't get this until they do that. But if they were able to behave themselves, they're getting everything, right? They're getting, sure, their military, their air force, everything else is wiped out, but they're getting a chance to rebuild and they're getting a lot of money for it and they're getting a chance to kind of have this victory lap where it's like, we won, ha ha ha, we rolled you guys, we got everything and we're going to get billions of dollars from the Gulf allies and everything's coming up Iran and the mullahs are back and you thought you could defeat us and you didn't. And that's all well and good. But I think what's going to really show you how insane these guys are is that they're not going to abide by any of this, and so they're going to blow it again. And you can say, well, yeah, that's why we shouldn't make a deal, but it is going to expose just how radical and just how unwilling to diplomatically end this thing the Iranians are. When the entire world now, especially the American media, is going around saying, this is a gift to Iran. Well, watch when they don't accept the gift. Watch when they take the gift and they chuck it into the ocean because they're too stupid and too insane to actually do something that would benefit them. That's the kind of crazy we're dealing with. And so that's why I'm tending to give this a B and think about what's going to happen next. I do want to read this from Miranda Devine. This is a quote from an official that she talked to, and I believe this is a senior White House official, a senior administration official she talked to yesterday. This memorandum of understanding basically was a political document, the official said, describing the Iranians as master PR guys and BSers. So they're out saying a lot of things, but at the end of the day, we're not agreeing to give them anything. The administration is realistic about the untrustworthiness of the Iranians. This is a one in a million shot to change Iran's ways, but the costs that we're expending in order to do it are small relative to the upside of it succeeding. That part of this kind of does make sense to me. The cost that we're expending in order to do it are small relative to the upside of it succeeding. Trump will go along with negotiations as long as it suits him. He has more than 2 years left of his term, and it suits him to have the Iranian regime constantly a fear of bombs dropping on their heads. Now, whether or not you believe this, it does seem like now the person who's going to be dangling the carrot or, you know, dragging this out or giving the runaround is us and not them. Because all of this stuff that they're gaining from us. Whether or not we release it, have we just now become the ones stringing them along? Was this a little bit of a reversal? I'm not trying to play four-dimensional chess. I'm really not. I'm just offering some of these other perspectives that I've been seeing over the last few days. 844-500-4242. And like I said at the beginning of the show, and I'll say it a million times, all of this is subject to change. And anyone out there who's telling you that it's an awesome deal and here's why, or it's a terrible deal and here's why, either has a different agenda or is a know-it-all, and they could very well be wrong. That's just always a possibility. Mainstream media just announced that for the first time ever, there are 50% more home sellers than home buyers in the U.S. There are literally 630,000 more home sellers than there are buyers. So what can you do in this moment to get your property noticed? What can be done with your property to set it apart from the masses? The answer is easy. 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
0: I think we're going to move on from Iran in the second hour just because there's other stories to cover. We have plenty of shows that we can dedicate to this as this new chapter unfolds. But I did want to play Greg Gutfeld, because I appreciated his perspective on this yesterday during the five. Take a listen to Greg Gutfeld explaining the Iran deal. Go ahead.
8: I don't trust anybody. I don't trust anybody because everybody wants something else. It's a good deal when someone is at their weakest, okay? Who do you want to fight? Mike Tyson in his prime or Mike Tyson at 60 with the flu? Then they act like Iran won because they're getting money from the Gulf states to rebuild. Why are they rebuilding? They got destroyed. So that's like telling somebody who lost their house and everything in it that they won because Allstate cut them a check. No, they're starting over in a deeper hole than they've ever been. Trump devastated Iran so deeply, we weren't even able to understand it for weeks. It took them 6-7 weeks to even dig out of it. They eliminated multiple levels of leadership. They weren't even sure who to deal with. You got to sift through the rubble to find a temp. And yet, yes, they're going to lie and cheat on a deal. We know that. But get this. They always lied and cheated on a deal. But the difference is they've never been less of a threat in their entire existence than now. They were the state-sponsored, the largest state sponsor of terror. Again, they couldn't sponsor a lemonade stand. And even if they did, left-wingers would try to rob them. You know, I'm waiting for the Dems and the media to get through their five stages of grief with Trump. They're still stuck in the first step, which is denial. This might be the time to accept that he's president, especially with this last week. You had that amazing stunt with the motorcyclists doing backflips at the White House. That was beautiful. You have Trinidad and Aragua being incinerated. You have Trump at the G7 treated like an OG because he flattened Iran like a drunk at a bar. You know what? We have entered the golden age. I could go through the list of everything, and nobody's talking about the blue wave anymore. It's more like a blue trickle. It's pinching off to a drop, and no amount of saw palmetto is going to restore the flow, Jessica.
0: I want to point something out because you can listen to that and go, oh, that's just spin and Greg is just, you know, on the Trump train and he's trying to put a shine on this. But one of the things he says in that I think is important is that anyone, you can be critical of the deal. I certainly am. I certainly have been. But if you're critical of the deal and you're also in the same breath trying to say that this is just as bad as when Obama did it, or that they are in a better position than they were when we started this, that's just factually incorrect. That's just dishonest. He is right. I mean, there have been major accomplishments, and it's disrespectful not only to the administration, but to our military, who has pulled off so many victories over the past few months against Iran. And they're not, we make it look easy. As I said yesterday, our military, our brave men and women make a lot of the things that they've been doing in Iran for the last few months look easy. It's not easy. And so if you're going to criticize the deal, and there's a lot of people I respect, David Harsanyi, you know, other people in the media who are doing just that, that's okay. But let's not diminish what has been accomplished thus far, because it's not nothing. And that's important to keep in mind. Okay, when we come back, we're talking World Cup, and some fathers who haven't paid child support aren't allowed to go.
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13: When the State Department of Fish and Game proposed an increase to the cost of hunting and fishing licenses earlier this year, officials said the feedback from hunters and anglers was largely positive. But the department pulled back the changes until at least next year, a move Governor Kelly Ayotte's office later said she had requested. A spokesperson said Fish and Game clearly didn't adequately consult with stakeholders before bringing forward the proposal. In the wake of the pause, the Hunting and Angling Lobby Group, Congressional Sportsmen's Foundation, has expressed concern that delaying the fee increases will exacerbate financial strain on Fish and Game. 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
14: Peace deal or political firestorm? I'm Carmen Roberts, Fox News. The U.S. and Iran's agreement intended to end the war while delaying nuclear talks is drawing criticism from congressional leaders as well as Israel.

0: isn't giving up a cent of money to Iran, and even the economic benefits, the sanctions relief and so forth that comes along with this bargain only happens if the Iranians perform.
1: He says the memo and any potential lifting of sanctions does not require congressional approval. When it comes to the Strait of Hormuz, the memorandum says it will be opened immediately with no charge for 60 days only.
2: Meantime, the U.S. is seeing an economic benefit as crude oil falls back near pre-war levels and gas drops to just less than $4 a gallon, according to AAA's national average. The Justice Department announces the arrest of 15 people for allegedly committing more than $1 million in benefits fraud. U.S. Attorney for Massachusetts, Leah Foley, blasting local leaders.
3: It appears that you can come to Massachusetts and steal as many benefits as you want without fear and without any accountability.
2: Democrats are pushing back on the administration's fraud crackdown, accusing the White House of using it as cover to slash federal funding to states that did not vote for Trump. 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
13: Keeping an eye out this afternoon into this evening for some gustier thunderstorms as a front makes its way through. Temperatures hovering around in the low and mid-70s with humidity. Clearing skies this evening as the storm threat ends, and the humidity will fade overnight with lows dropping back into the 50s. Up near 80, partial sunshine on Friday, and a couple of pop-up showers, but partial sunshine and mostly dry weather for the weekend. From the Stormwatch 9 Weather Center, I'm meteorologist Kevin

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2: Welcome to the Howie Carr Show, 844-500-4242, 844-500-4242. And it's a dark and stormy afternoon if you're an illegal alien engaged in welfare fraud in the Eastern District of Massachusetts. 15 individuals, 11 illegal aliens, and 4 U.S. citizens have been charged and arrested for benefit fraud, welfare fraud, in Massachusetts. The defendants were charged with more than $1.4 million in Supplemental Nutrition Assistance Program, SNAP, food stamps, benefit fraud, mass health benefit fraud, and disability and unemployment benefit fraud, just to name a few. I love that part, just to name a few. Joining us now on the line is the U.S. Attorney for Boston, for Eastern Massachusetts, Leah Foley, and she made the announcement this morning with various other government officials about this. And Leah, thank you for joining us here on the Howie Carr Show, and tell us about these people who were arrested and how they were identified and brought to justice.
8: Hi, good afternoon, and thanks for having me. This was a coordinated effort amongst numerous law enforcement agencies, federal law enforcement agencies, and my office in just identifying, like going through the analytics and the data and identifying people who were stealing federal money from the taxpayers' pockets. And some of them were a combination of multiple different buckets of money, from SNAP benefits through mass health, unemployment insurance, and also Social Security fraud. If it was available, they were applying for it and illegally and weren't vetted, and they were just handed out the money.
2: I noticed that 4 of them had the same name, John Doe. I mean, how long is it? So you don't even know who these people are. I assume they stole a U.S. citizen's identity, but you don't know who they are yet, do you?
8: Right. So we have preliminary ideas of who they are, and we're just going to continue once they're under arrest. We'll get more clarity as to who they are, but we have, you know, it's not complete John Doe. It's just once we have a definitive name for them and identification, then we'll amend the indictments and charge them under their real names.
2: We're talking to Leah Foley.
8: But what we do know.
2: Go ahead.
8: But what we do know is they are not the person who they were claiming to be, and the person who whose identity they were obtaining all of these funds.
2: And so I listened to your press conference this morning at the courthouse, and you said that some of these people were turned up when the real people went to apply for benefits, the real U.S. citizens, and they found out that their identities had been stolen. And this is people don't realize what a terrible imposition it is when your identity is stolen, do they? Most people, unless it happens to them.
8: I think you're correct. You know, people have had their credit cards compromised, and the banks notify them and then just send them a new credit card. But to actually realize that you are in need of mass health and you go to apply for it because you're eligible and you're turned down because someone else, an illegal alien, has stolen your identity and has been obtaining the benefits in your name, is quite, it's frustrating, and it's nerve-wracking for these people because now they have something else that they have to do, which is to try to gain their identity back.
2: And sometimes these people actually commit crimes. And so people are out driving around, and all of a sudden they get pulled over, and they're handcuffed because the guy who stole their identity has committed a crime and blown off a court appearance. It's horrible what happens.
8: Yes, it is. It's the number of victims just keep racking up, and the number of horrifying stories keep getting reported, and we're just going to continue to identify every single one of these fraudsters and charge every single one.
2: I want to play a cut from the press conference this morning where the reporter asked you about Mara Healey, and you and her have been going back and forth on this question of the massive fraud in the welfare programs in Massachusetts. Listen to this cut from this morning with you. Cut four.
0: So does the buck stop with Governor Healey? Does this reveal a failure of her administration?
9: Since December, we have made it pretty public, the issues with the SNAP program in Massachusetts and how it is running and the fraud that is being committed. And we have asked for stronger verification in the enrollment process. I don't know if that's happened yet. Until that happens, until they can actually verify that a person who is coming in and saying who they are is the actual truth, then I think the buck is going to continue to stop with her.
2: So why does she not want to take steps to cut down on the massive fraud that's going on in Massachusetts in welfare programs?
8: I don't know. I don't know why she hasn't followed the lead of other governors from other states who have been more cooperative in sharing information, not only with the feds, but also across the states. In Florida, they have a very robust vetting system and decline people based on the fact that they can't verify their identities. And that does not seem to be what is happening here at all. And when you have hundreds of people who are collecting these government benefit money in Massachusetts and also in other states, it would seem like you would just start cooperating to make sure that people aren't double dipping and aren't stealing other people's identities. But I have not heard anything about what the state plans to do, intends to do, to prevent it from continuing.
2: And as you know, she had a press conference a couple of weeks ago where she said that she didn't even know who the residents were that were being taken out of the state, even though ICE Boston, ERO Boston, posted on Twitter or X every day who they're arresting, and they have mugshots of them. And she pretends she doesn't know what's going on.
8: Well, she can come sit in the courtroom for the initial appearances and hear the evidence that we have, read our complaint affidavits that have been filed. If she really doesn't know what's going on, she can read through and come sit in federal court and find out.
2: I noticed that there's statistics out that that in the last year, i.e., since Trump got into office, the number of fentanyl deaths in Boston and Massachusetts is way down. And I also noticed statistics came out yesterday from MassDOT, Department of Transportation, that the number of wrong-way accidents, which skyrocketed when Mara Healey started bringing in the illegal aliens into the state with Joe Biden's support, that skyrocketed. But now, since Trump got in, the number of wrong-way accidents is way down in the state. And Wu and Healey won't give any credit to the federal government for maybe the policies that are reducing the number of illegal alien criminals. That might have something to do with the decline in wrong-way accidents and the decline in fentanyl deaths.
8: I agree with you. He does deserve their thanks. All of our communities that have become safer deserve his thanks. but he's not holding his breath, I can tell you that.
2: Is there any progress being made? Are there any lawsuits being filed about the fact that Mara won't give ICE the untraceable license plate so they can do more effective undercover work? Are you guys going? Have you gone to court yet on that, or is it just still being negotiated?
8: Our complaint was filed. I don't believe they have. I don't believe they have at least another week to file their responses. I don't think we're going to be persuaded by their responses, and we're continuing to, you know, all of the jurisdictions in which those complaints were filed, we continue to collaborate together to move forward because we're not expecting any changes.
2: A texter asked Leah Foley, how were they able to assume identities of Americans? Do they use them to fraudulently obtain driver's licenses? Didn't they have to produce some kind of state-issued documents to get on these welfare programs?
8: So a lot of these identifying documents and information, social security number, date of birth, birth certificates are bought on the black market. Some are bought, like, probably, you know, on the corner in some cities in Massachusetts. And they traffic the documents just like they traffic everything else, including drugs, guns, everything. And once you have a social security card, a date of birth, and a birth certificate, you just walk into wherever you want, like whether it's the DMV or to the SNAP office, and use that information to apply. And the state is not verifying whether, like, if you're have a birth certificate from Puerto Rico and a social security card, they're not contacting Puerto Rico to determine whether that a person in Puerto Rico is also collecting at the same time using that same information.
2: Do we have any idea how many of these 11 illegal aliens arrested today were registered voters?
8: No, but we will.
2: I hope you find that out. You know, it would be interesting to know what's going on there. And
8: in the last month, we did charge a Canadian national who was living in Massachusetts. He was a legal permanent resident, but legal permanent residents are not allowed to vote. You are not a U.S. citizen, and he's voted in every election for the last going back at least over a decade.
2: And there
8: will be more of those cases coming.
2: Now, will any of these John Does just be immediately deported rather than, you know, keeping them in custody and putting them in jail, or are they going to actually go through the process of being tried?
8: We intend to prosecute them and give them their day in court before they are deported.
2: Okay, this is great, Leah Foley. We are so the taxpayers of Massachusetts, the American citizens of Massachusetts, are really supportive of the federal efforts at all the agencies. This is a great thing, and you know, it's very frustrating to read about all these all the fraud and the massive abuse. And I hope you're going to, you know, try to get the state in some kind of line here, some kind of, you know, following the law.
8: We are happy to work with anyone, including the state officials, local feds, whatever. We are happy to work with anyone on the same team to stop this fraud.
2: All right, Leah Foley, U.S. Attorney, thanks for being with us, and keep up the good work, and thanks to everybody else who was there today and everybody who was involved in taking down the 15 individuals, 11 illegal aliens, four of them named John Doe. Thank you, Leah Foley.
8: Thank you.
2: 844-500-4242. I'm Howie Carr.
1: Howie Carr will return.
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1: Howie Carr is back.
2: 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Jared, what's the poll question? What are the results thus far?
19: Today's poll question, which you can vote in at howiecarshow.com, is: are you getting more interested in the World Cup? Yes, no, or hell no?
2: Hell no.
19: 42% of the audience says hell no. 39% say no. 20% say yes.
2: 20% went to the bar and couldn't get a beer. That's amusing, the fact that they've drunk Boston dry, but I don't care. How about those guys, Scots, that go to the Red Sox games the last couple of nights? They got to be going, do you see soccer's boring? I never seen such nothing going on. What were they scored? One run in the last two games?
19: Well, I mean, they're used to soccer, so I guess that's par for the course.
2: Yeah, it's sort of the same thing, I guess, yeah. 844-500-4242. You know, people are wondering, why is this going on with Mara Healey? Why does she allow it? She doesn't want it. Obviously, she doesn't want to find out what's going on. She's very happy with this. Why isn't Healey charged? Well, you know, I mean, again, they've only been back in power for a year and a half, less than a year and a half, I think. Why doesn't she just say Healey does not want to root out fraud, or she would have given up the SNAP list on who the state squandered the federal money on? Well, it's, again, you figured it out. I figured it out. We've all figured it out. We all know that. And this whole thing about the identity theft, and a lot of these people, they steal the identities, usually of poor. A lot of these people are Dominicans, these John Does, and they steal the identity of Puerto Ricans, and they have different accents, but if you're in the welfare office and you're an American, you probably can't spot it. You know, it's just Juan Valdez, who's from Santo Domingo, could pass himself off as being a Puerto Rican, and so they get away with it. And it's horrible, though. It's horrible when you there. I knew a guy. He used to work for the show a long time ago. He was like an intern type guy, and he had a common Hispanic name, and he got stopped one time in South Carolina. They had a warrant for him because someone has stolen his identity. 844-500-4242. Thank you, Leah, for being a true patriot and finding out all this illegal fraud within our state, and I'm sure there's plenty more to come. Leah would make a fantastic governor, don't you think? Yes, she would. She really hates, Mara really dislikes her intensely. You know, there's no question about that. 508, bring back the soccer scores, please. Okay. In the first half, the score is 0-0. In a different game, with 3 minutes gone or 3 minutes left or something, the score is 0-0. Okay, is that enough? Is that enough soccer scores? 0-0. Eddie Edelman used to do the hockey scores, 5-3. 4-2, 2-1. That's enough of the hockey scores. 844-500-4242. I'm Howie Carr.
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21: God loves you and has an awesome plan for your life. 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I receive Jesus Christ as my Savior and my Lord. 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I am yours. 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
26: Keeping an eye out this afternoon into this evening for some gustier thunderstorms as a front makes its way through. Temperatures hovering around in the low and mid-70s with humidity. Clearing skies this evening as the storm threat ends, and the humidity will fade overnight with lows dropping back into the 50s. Up near 80, partial sunshine on Friday, and a couple of pop-up showers, but partial sunshine and mostly dry weather for the weekend. From the Stormwatch 9 Weather Center, I'm meteorologist Kevin Skarupa.
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2: Gosh, the excitement is palpable today. On the south side of Chicago, where Obama is dedicating his new library, quote-unquote library. And I don't know if you saw this, but there was a cross burn. It's around Grant Park, and there was a cross burned the other day in Grant Park. And someone put a MAGA hat on top of the cross, and it went up in flames. And then, of course, every Democrat in Chicago, probably in Illinois, denounced it as a racist MAGA hate crime. And most of you know where the story is going when we get to talking about a racist MAGA hate crime. It turns out the person who did it was by the name of as a Chinese American student by the name of Marlon Liu, L-U, Marlon Liu, and he was bagged almost instantaneously, and nobody has none of the mayor Brandon Johnson the congressmen, the city councilors, or whatever they call themselves now, aldermen, that none of them have retracted their statements and apologized to everybody they accused of burning the cross. It was just a left wing student who looks like he could be a friend of James Tallarico or Dylan Mulvaney, if you know what I mean. 844-500-4242. So Obama is just talking and talking and talking like the old days. Will this library opening stop the rise of the sea levels, Mr. President? 844-500-4242. 201. Maybe it's just me. I live in North Jersey. I have no interest in the Knicks and less even in the World Cup. Maybe I just don't run with the herd. Did you see they're carrying the some radio stations in New York City are carrying coverage of the parade? I mean, could there be anything more preposterous than covering a parade on the radio?
19: Yeah, we did that at the sports station I worked at in L.A. for the Lakers parades. And once for the USC National Championship rally. Oh, it was brutal.
2: They say Arthur Godfrey, when FDR died in 1945, after being president for 12 years, Arthur Godfrey was the announcer as the funeral procession went down. But I think that's a little different than just I know it's a big deal if you're a Knicks fan and all that, but it was different. That was the beginning of Arthur Godfrey's career in national radio, where there was covering a funeral procession, which is kind of like a parade, I guess.
19: Let's go live to 94th Street. Joe, what are you seeing? Well, there's a guy getting beheaded with a machete. All right, thanks. Go Knicks.
2: Yeah, somebody's throwing up into the gutter.
19: Apparently, there was a backup and a bunch of people got stuck on the steps trying to get out of a subway stop. It's a commie disaster like the rest of the city.
2: Right, exactly. They're getting ready for the primary next Tuesday. They're gonna have a primary, and Mamdani is trying to elect all these commies who hate America, and they're all rooting against the America. They were probably rooting against the Knicks just because they seemed like they were an American type team. I don't think there were any non-American teams in the NBA. 844-500-4242. Colin McDonald, who's the assistant attorney general for fraud. You know, they've set up a whole fraud unit, which I love. It's great. And he was also asked about whether or not Healy had to bear some of the responsibility for this fraud that's running into the tens, if not hundreds of millions of dollars. Cut five.
0: Does the buck stop with Governor Healy? Does the auditor have a responsibility here? Where does the buck stop with the state level?
5: I mean, the way that I see it is, I don't want to answer for everyone, but if you're the governor and you have people working in your administration and you're not providing the information to the federal government, you're not putting guardrails and checks and balances in place so that the most vulnerable population, the people who are actually designed, these programs are designed for, if they're not getting the benefits, well, then it seems like there's a problem with your administration.
2: There's a problem. Well, is it really a problem if you really want to encourage this kind of thing from going on? And really, I mean that about what I asked her about how they're pretending that they don't know what's happening with the crime in Massachusetts and elsewhere. I mean, I think the murder rate is at like 100, 125 years.

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1: New Hampshire's Executive Council approved a contract with Weston and Sampson Engineers of Portsmouth to conduct a feasibility study of the Mount Sunapee Ski Area sewage lagoon yesterday. The $237,978 contract will use 100% state park operations funds, but the study is a prerequisite for future funding through the Federal Clean Water State Revolving Fund, and there's a potential that $100,000 in funds may be awarded for the project. The lagoon system for the ski area was constructed by the state in the late 1960s and is nearing the end of its useful life. The state leases the ski area to Vail Associates, but the land is owned by the state. For 99.7 FM, WNTK and AM 1490, FM 98.9, WUVR, I'm Rob Roberts.
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3: A presidential reunion on the South Side. I'm Carmen Roberts, Fox News.
4: President and Mrs. Bush, President Secretary Clinton, thank you for being with us today and for your devotion to our country.
3: Former President Barack Obama speaking at the opening ceremony for his presidential center in Chicago this afternoon, also thanking former President Joe Biden and former First Lady Dr. Jill Biden.
4: We started as running mates and ended as family, and we would not be here without you.
3: And he says more than 40 years ago, he arrived in Chicago where, inspired by civil rights movement, he became a community organizer intending to make a difference in the world.
4: And it was here, in this city, a city of broad shoulders, that I found what I was looking for.

0: in the Strait of Hormuz. So far, they are honoring their end of the commitment.
1: Iran, however, is not promising anything about its nuclear program that it did not agree to in the deal with President Obama. And Vance has also had a blunt message for Israel about its criticism of the deal, telling them to back off. And Arizona's attorney general dismisses a sprawling criminal case that alleged President Trump's former chief of staff, Mark Meadows, former New York Mayor Rudy Giuliani, and others tried to overturn the loss in 2020. 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
21: Keeping an eye out this afternoon into this evening for some gustier thunderstorms as a front makes its way through. Temperatures hovering around in the low and mid-70s with humidity. Clearing skies this evening as the storm threat ends, and the humidity will fade overnight with lows dropping back into the 50s. Up near 80, partial sunshine on Friday, and a couple of pop-up showers, but partial sunshine and mostly dry weather for the weekend. From the Stormwatch 9 Weather Center, I'm meteorologist Kevin Skorupa.
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1: Howie Carr.
3: The polls showed that the referendum question in Massachusetts scheduled for the November ballot to cut the state income tax from 5% to 4% was going to pass pretty convincingly. So there was only one thing that could be done. There is not going to be a ballot question now on cutting the state income tax. And this, yeah, as Whitey would say. And the Supreme Judicial Court today said that there was a misleading summary on the question by Andrea Campbell. So the Supreme Judicial Court has plausible deniability. They're going to put it off on Andrea Campbell, who also apparently screwed up the legislative audit question because she said it was until it passed, and then the legislative leadership, which controls her budget, didn't like it, so she decided it wasn't constitutional and then got an $11 million increase in her budget. So I'm saying this one, doing this for the leadership on Beacon Hill, including Mara Healey, should be worth at least a $50 million increase in her budget in FY28. Joining us now on the line to react to this is a big story. This is a big story. Is one of the two Republican candidates for governor, Brian Shortsleeve. We've also invited Mike Minogue to check in on this. This is a, like I said, this is a pretty big story. This is pretty outrageous. Brian, your take on this?
4: Howie, this is a complete disgrace and an extraordinary failure by the AG to do her job. We're disenfranchising millions of voters in this state. There's 100,000 people that voted on that petition that need tax relief now. Working families, small businesses. I mean, this tax relief rolling from 5% back to 4% would enable the average working family in Massachusetts to save $1,300 a year. I mean, that's real money for groceries, rent, and child care. And I just think the decision is a complete disgrace. I would also note, Howie, that last week the SJC made the opposite decision on the marijuana ballot question. They did not knock it off, and it was a similar argument. It was sort of a technical drafting error. But what they decided last week was that voters were not confused, okay? And by that standard, they kept the ballot question on. Voters in Massachusetts are not confused by this ballot question. They want a tax cut. They need a tax cut. And I think the whole thing is outrageous. It's a disgrace.
3: Well, you know, the old saying, the Supreme Court follows the election returns. In this case, the Supreme Court is trying to affect the election returns. And they didn't think marijuana was in any danger of being outlawed, so they just let it slide, right? I mean, this is a serious blow to the hackerama. They were talking about losing like $5 to $10 billion, and you know that would just put them back to the budget level that we're at in 2022 or 2023. It wouldn't seem like it was a major cut, but for them, you know the way it is, right? It's the end of the world.
4: Well, look, last week they said, oh, well, maybe the language is not perfect, but it's not fatal, okay? Here's the deal. We need tax relief in this state. And my commitment today on your show is that on August 1st, which is 6 weeks from now, I will propose language to put this question back on the ballot in 2028. That window opens on August 1st. I'm going to propose language. There's no reason to wait, Howie. Taxpayers in Massachusetts have waited long enough for tax relief, and we've now got 100 people a day who are leaving this state. Businesses are leaving Massachusetts because taxes are too high. Voters are not confused. They know what they want. And on August 1st, I'm going to put forth language to make sure this question is right back on the ballot as soon as we can put it on the ballot, which would be 2028.
3: Do you think the Attorney General did this accidentally or accidentally on purpose?
4: Look, it's an extraordinary failure. I mean, her summary apparently was technically wrong, and I think it's another disgrace. This is the same attorney general, by the way, and the same governor who have fought every step of the way on the audit. I mean, Diana DeSoglio said that Maura Healey hasn't returned a single phone call in over a year and a half on the topic of the audit. Healey, the legislature, apparently the SJC, they don't want this tax cut. But 65% of voters want it, and they need it. And that's not just Republicans, Howie. That's independents. That's Democrats. People in Massachusetts are getting eaten alive with taxes and utility bills. And this rollback would have provided real relief.
3: Yeah, that's why it had to be stopped. I said today, you know, it's like, you know, this whole thing, they look at the referendum, the hacks on Beacon Hill, look at these referendum questions as unplanned pregnancies, you know, and they want to terminate them quickly. And, you know, they let the legislative audit go through, and that's kind of turned into like a real embarrassment, a partial birth abortion. This killing it before it even goes onto the ballot, this is like the morning after pill, right?
4: And it is, and they always make the same argument. Oh, voters are going to be confused by the ballot question. I'll tell you what, voters are not confused. They want relief. Let's not forget, too, that most small businesses in Massachusetts pay at the individual tax rate. I spent my life building small business. I own a small business with 28 employees. We pay at the individual rate. So rolling back that income tax from 5% to 4% is a big tax cut for small businesses, which means more hiring, it means more growth, it means more economic vitality in a state which desperately needs it. Because under Maura Healey, we've done nothing but see private sector jobs and people walk out the door to places like Florida, New Hampshire, and North Carolina.
3: You know, she also did a lousy job of drawing up the question on the unconstitutional gun control law that Toby Leary from Cape Gunworks and his crew are trying to shut down. If you want to repeal this unconstitutional law of Maura Healey's and Representative Jim Day's, you have to vote no. Do you want to repeal the law? If you want to repeal it, you have to vote no instead of yes. I mean, they're playing the three card Monty game here with these referendum questions. They're trying to confuse everybody.
4: It's another example of them trying to screw working families in Massachusetts. Because I agree with that. I'm a strong supporter of the Second Amendment. 135 should be repealed. But the way that is written, it's confusing. What's not confusing is that 66% of Massachusetts voters across the political spectrum are demanding a tax cut. And because of Andrea Campbell's extraordinary failure to do her job, and frankly because of an SJC that last week said that, you know, drafting errors weren't fatal, and this week says they're going to knock it out. The combination of those two things, I think they've disenfranchised millions of voters. It's unfair, and on August 1st, I'm going to put that language right back on the table, and we're going to fight for this ballot question. When I'm governor, we will roll back taxes because Massachusetts needs it and our voters deserve it.
3: Well, you know, the Supreme Judicial Court is totally on the level because Maura Healey put her ex-girlfriend on there, so it's got to be totally legit. So everything's fine. It's really a shame that people are asking the question too. Why can't they just resubmit it? I mean, it's still 4 months to the election. You know, but I mean, there are these statutory deadlines.
4: It's a technical drafting error.
3: Yeah, I know. That's
4: the reality. It's a technical drafting error. But we got a governor who will look you in the face and tell you that reducing taxes will not make Massachusetts more affordable for middle class families. That's mm-hmm. ridiculous. Of course, a tax cut will make Massachusetts more affordable. You know what else will make it more affordable? Stripping all of those state mandated fees out of your electric and gas bill. And I will do that when I'm governor on day one. But we got a governor in Healey that has done nothing but look for ways to raise taxes, raise fees, and it's killing our state.
3: All right, Brian Shortsleeve, thanks for being with us. What's your web address if people want to get involved in your campaign?
4: Join us at BrianShortsleeve.com. I'm on Facebook at Brian Shortsleeve for Massachusetts. And don't forget to vote in the Republican governor primary. It's September 1st, which is right around the corner.
3: All right. Thank you, Brian Shortsleeve. 844-500-4242. 737 says, you people are suckers for not moving out. I moved to Texas, and I've never been happier. See, you know, even if it's on the ballot in 28, there'll be a couple of hundred thousand fewer taxpayers in Massachusetts. That's the long-term scheme, is to drive out everybody who pays taxes and just bring in illegal aliens. 844-500-4242. I'm Howie Carr.
1: Howie Carr will return.
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0: 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What are the results thus far?
1: Today's poll question, which you can vote in at HowieCarShow.com, is are you getting more interested in the World Cup? Yes, no, or hell no?
0: Hell no.
1: 40% of the audience says hell no. 38% say no, and 22% say yes.
0: All right. 844-500-4242. 844-500-4242. You know, some people are just listening to the Leah Foley Hour right now, and they say, tell Leah to please sue the Commonwealth of Massachusetts and Mara Healey. It's the only way this nonsense will stop. Yeah, but it would probably go into federal court. And, you know, you've got all these left-wing judges in Boston, and they would just bend over backwards. These are the same people who told Harvard it was okay to continue to discriminate against whites and Asians. You know? The Supreme Court had to put an end to a lot of the nonsense that happens in the courthouse on Northern Avenue. Limerick guy says, it's so ironic that these hacks say the tax question is confusing, and yet when they want a vote to go their way, they make the question as convoluted as possible. What a joke. Like the gun question. Do you want to repeal the unconstitutional, draconian gun law in Massachusetts? If you want to vote, if you want to, yes, repeal it, you have to vote no. Okay. this is the way it is. You know, there's an old saying at the State House, nothing on the level, one. Two, everything is a deal. Three, no deal too small. This is a $10 billion deal. It's definitely big enough to bleep around with. 844-500-4240. And everybody has plausible deniability. Oh, I didn't know that. You know, I'm DEI. How was I to know how to write the ballot question, right? And just like the parole board when they let all the murderers go, we had to let them go. The Supreme Court, the Supreme Judicial Court, Commonwealth v. Mathis. Haven't you read the decision? They're emerging adults, so we have to let them go, even though they killed a bunch of people. Everybody wants plausible deniability, and they get it, because it's a one-party state. Jay, you're next with Howie Carr. Go ahead, Jay.
2: Howie, looks like we're having another spam burger coming up with Tallarico. He's claiming now that he's moderate, and I think, like the Iranians, they just protest too much.
0: Yeah, did you hear his? They're finding all this stuff on Tallarico, just like they're finding it on Plattner. Have you heard the latest one? I'm going to play you a cut. He's talking about LGBTQ kids. Cut 15.
3: And as a former middle school teacher, I have a special place in my heart for LGBTQ youth in ensuring that they are able to build a future worthy of their dreams.
0: He's a very weird guy. Dad, did you notice too? He filed his financial disclosure form. He has one bank account, Jay. One bank account. And do you know who the co-signer is on the bank account? His mom. He's 35 years old, and he has a bank. The only bank account he has is with his mother.
2: Hey, Howie.
0: Yes.
2: Are you there?
0: I'm here.
2: I stress it isn't the transgender kids that want to have a change. It's the parents that are the monsters.
0: Yeah, I know. And it's just sick. And again, the Supreme Judicial Court in Massachusetts, we've talked about this before, rules that these emerging adults, meaning people in their late teens, early 20s, can kill with impunity because their brains haven't fully developed. And they can get their brains aren't fully developed to distinguish or that murdering someone is wrong. But if they're 14 or 15, their brains are developed enough to decide that they want to chop off their genitalia or their breasts. How does this make any sense whatsoever? I mean, even for Democrats, how can the Democrats seriously defend any of this? You want to hear another one? This is Brad Lander. This is the nut. Used to be the comptroller of New York City, and he got arrested last year at an ICE demonstration at a courthouse or a detention center. He lost for mayor, obviously, because he wasn't radical enough, but now he's more radical than Dan Goldman, the rich kid, pablum-puking trust fund nepo baby. And so he's about to knock him off, apparently, in the primary next week. So this is New York Democrat Brad Lander, congressional candidate, slandering Trump. Cut 9.
4: These are people just trying to
0: illegals.
4: Escape persecution, build a better life for themselves. If they're guilty of anything, it's that they fled economic misery and poverty instead of torture and war. They are not people who are putting us in any jeopardy. It's Donald Trump who's putting us in jeopardy.
0: They're not putting us in any jeopardy. Cut 12, please.
5: Disturbing new details about the rape of a 16-year-old girl in Huntington. Antonio Melendez Reyes, who prosecutors say is in this country illegally, has just been indicted on criminal charges. Prosecutors say he forced a teen down an alley on New York Avenue and sexually assaulted her on June 6th. They say the victim was walking home at the time and had refused to give Reyes her number. She was able to escape by climbing a fence. She then called police. Prosecutors say ICE has contacted the county.
0: But Brad Lander say they're not putting any of us in jeopardy. Cut 13.
6: El Paso, Sevenia Primera, also known as La Barbie, was sentenced to 2 years for human trafficking. Primera was arrested in 2024 and was tried in May of last year. She operated out of the now-shut-down Gateway Hotel until September of 2025. The El Paso County District Attorney's Office said that Primera is also subject to immigration removal at the end of her sentence.
0: But she's no danger to anyone, just the young women she trafficked. These are good. These are residents. These are our neighbors, don't you know? And they're all named John Doe. It's a strange custom south of the border. 844-500-4242. I'm Howie Carr. 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
16: Keeping an eye out this afternoon into this evening for some gustier thunderstorms as a front makes its way through. Temperatures hovering around in the low and mid-70s with humidity. Clearing skies this evening as the storm threat ends, and the humidity will fade overnight with lows dropping back into the 50s. Up near 80, partial sunshine on Friday, and a couple of pop-up showers, but partial sunshine and mostly dry weather for the weekend. From the Stormwatch 9 Weather Center, I'm meteorologist Kevin Skarupa.
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17: Live from the Byrna Less Lethal Pistol Studio, it's Howie Carr.
0: 508's got a good point. Yesterday we were talking about how many languages they print the welfare applications in. Had the applications to get on welfare, whether you're an illegal alien or not. I think it's, someone was saying 85, but it's 35. 35 different languages. But the point is, they can produce welfare applications in 35 different languages, tongues, dialects, etc. But they can't word a ballot question in English? Are you kidding me? Someone from Maine says, what's going on with your ballot questions? Has Shanabello's moved there? Don't you mean moved back there? Shanabello's the Secretary of State of Maine who likes to throw American ballot questions off the ballot. She's originally from Massachusetts, you know, as you might expect. 844-500-4242. Dennis, you're next with Howie Carr. Go ahead, Dennis.
2: So, Howie, is the one bank account Plattner shares with his mom the same one he uses?
0: No, Tallarico. Tallarico. Not Plattner. I don't know if Plattner even has a bank account, but this is Tallarico we're talking about.
2: Oh, all right. I was just wondering, because Plattner is in thick with his mom. It's almost an incestuous operation.
0: Yeah, oh, come on. 844-500-4242. You know, When they arrested these UFC guys, these alleged bombers the other day, I remember the first story I read, I think it was in the New York Post, said, these are members of a far-right group. A far-right group. And then it said they had a list. They had a hit list of who they were going to get. They obviously, Trump was the first guy they wanted to get. And then it went down all these Republican senators and congressmen. They were all Republicans. So if they were far right, wouldn't they at least have a couple of Democrats? I mean, I know Uniparty and all that, Con Inc., et cetera, but wouldn't you have a couple of Democrats on the list if you were a far right group? And so it comes out today that the ringleader of the group has been ID'd as an illegal alien from Mexico, granted Dreamer status under Obama, DACA. Deferred action. Remember deferred action? Remember Obama took the Dreamer to the State of the Union in his limousine from the White House to show his commitment? Biden said the Dreamers were better Americans than the Americans. Then Harvard did a little study, a very inconvenient study, showing that at least 74% of the Dreamers were on welfare. That was probably a low number, because that was a self-selecting sample they were admitting. So now it turns out that the alleged ringleader is a cholo by the name of Abraham Alvarez, 31, came to the U.S. as a child and failed to leave the country when his B-2 visa expired in 2001. He was granted deportation relief under the Democrats, because he was a terrorist, obviously. He was arrested in an old church in the small town of western Nebraska, which he intended to use as a safe zone for himself and his alleged fellow terrorists, according to a local report by a TV station. Abraham Alvarez, an illegal alien, was running the thing. But, you know, one thing about the regime control media, they never let the facts get in the way of a good story. So this was John Miller. He used to be a reporter, actually, and then he became something in the NYPD under, I guess, Bloomberg or maybe even Giuliani. But he's like, now he's a pompous talking head, and he's with Anderson Cooper. And these two people deserve to be fired by Barry Weiss as soon as she takes over CNN in addition to CBS for saying this. They're gonna listen to what they say again. The UFC would be a terrorist are led by an illegal alien who's undoubtedly spent most of his life on welfare, a Mexican illegal alien, and this is what they call him. Cut 17.
18: You call them accelerationists.
19: Well, that's right. And this is an extreme kind of further than right-wing extremism. This is people who want to accelerate the collapse of society, the fall of the U.S. government, to do attacks like this and others that have been plotted and thwarted, so that it will spark a race war, and that they can then achieve in the aftermath of that a white, religious, ethno-purist society.
0: A white, religious, ethno-purist society with an illegal alien from Mexico on welfare as the presidente or generalissimo. I mean, how can they say that? How could they say that? 844-500-4242. Yeah, Tallarico is the one who has the bank account with his mom, not Plattner. I don't know. Plattner may have one with his mom too, but it's Tallarico. 844-500-4242. So here's another. Again, the Democrats are saying the illegal aliens they're not a danger. They just want to come here and become John Doe and go on welfare and get free food stamps and free Medicare and free disability and free SSI and free SSDI and everything else. Cut 11.
20: Suspects are being held by Immigration and Customs Enforcement. They're accused of using a drone to try to send contraband into the federal prison in Grant Parish, along with other charges. Investigators caught the suspects after a chase that ended in a head-on crash with deputies. The deputies have minor injuries. Both suspects, who are from Mexico, were also hurt. One has serious injuries. The investigation led investigators to a motel room in Avoyelles Parish, where they say they seized meth, marijuana, and more than 20 cell phones. Gustavo Mendoza Alvarez was identified as one of the suspects. Sheriff Stephen McCain told us he is a suspected member of the MS-13 gang. The other suspect is still in the hospital and has not yet been booked into the Grant Pierce jail.
0: An MS-13 gangbanger from Mexico. Also known as a white religious ethno-purist. Farther than right wing, ultra right extremism. This is what CNN says, and we're supposed to believe it. And they wonder why their ratings are lower than whale excrement. 609. That guy needs to hold his arms out. Yeah, he does. He does. So they make it harder to throw the net over him. But this is what they're paid for. You know, I mean, I'm sure that the producers were going, yeah, this is the narrative. This is what the Soros team wanted us to say tonight. Call them, pay no attention to their immigration status, and pay no attention to what they write and their hit list. That's all Republicans. Pay no attention to any of that. Just call them right-wing, white religious ethno-purists. Further than right-wing extremism. That's they don't care. It's just that there is no lie too big, you know. If you say a lie long enough, people will believe it. 844-500-4242, 603. Plantner's mother is his bank account. Well, I guess she kind of is, because, well, no, he gets the pension. He gets the 100% disability pension from the VA. And I think that probably provides more of his monthly income than, you know, providing her with a handful of oysters for her old world style, motel dining experience. Jesse, you're next with Howie Carr. Go ahead, Jesse.
21: Hey, how you doing, Howie? Listen, I just wanted to say that, you know, we keep hearing about this far right, you know, and it's the conservatives and Republicans. We do have a far right problem in this country, but it's not the conservatives and the Republicans. The far right problem is the Islamification of the country, especially if you got somebody like Tallarico in there, who's, you know, he's going to be fine with that in Texas. And there's a real problem with that in Texas, as we all know right now.
0: Yeah, there is, and he has nothing to say about it. And he was welcoming the Biden invasion. Now he's changing his take on everything, including the number of genders and whether the American flag is a problem, whether the white race is a problem, whether Jesus is non-binary or God is non-binary. I mean, everything he's always said, he's totally changed it. And again, we're supposed to. It's like 1984. You know, whatever the Ministry of Truth tells you today, forget what they said yesterday. Don't worry about what they're going to say tomorrow. Just worry about what they're saying right now. So he's going to be, he's trying to be the new Spamberger. Spamberger ran for governor in Virginia as a moderate. And as soon as she got in, she just opened the door to all the illegal aliens and free sex change operations, etc. She, you know, got rid of the conservative board of trustees at the University of Virginia. She's as far left as Gavin Newsom. Thanks for the call, Jesse. Paul, you're next with Howie Carr. Go ahead, Paul.
22: Hey, Howie. In grad school, you could see in psychology, they make psychologists go through an internal review board before they conduct an experiment.
0: Yeah.
22: Because you can manipulate people into doing all sorts of goofy things, like saying that the small thing is larger, black is white, and all these other things.
0: Yeah,
22: and
0: left is right.
22: I wonder, are we being...
0: We lost him, but yeah, I know what he's saying. Are we being manipulated? They're trying to manipulate us. The problem for them is that they can only cry wolf so many times, and they've really overdone it. And no one believes anything they say for obvious reasons. You ought to look at this guy, and you just looking at the guy. He's in an orange jumpsuit, and he's got a giant smile on his face. He's really happy to have been lugged. He's probably never going to get out. But you know, I don't think not having any women around is going to be a big problem for Abraham Alvarez, if you know what I mean. 844-500-4242. I'm Howie Carr.
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6: Howie Carr is back.
0: So this illegal alien from Mexico, this cholo, Abraham Alvarez, he had an alias, Shepherd. Not the good shepherd, he was the bad shepherd. And Fox just ran his mugshot, and it's on the and I'm looking at it on my computer. It's on the front page of the New York Post. What do you think the odds that David Muir is going to have a photo of Abraham Alvarez tonight when he announces, and that he's going to call him an illegal alien from Mexico? I don't think so. 844-500-4242-774. I grew up in Southern California. We didn't call them cholos. That he gives me some of the names. I use cholos because a vice mayor of one of the suburban L.A. towns was saying, we have to get the gangbangers out to protect the illegal aliens from being deported. She didn't use the word illegal aliens. She said, where are all the cholos in this city? And so I always thought cholos was a pretty good word to use. I've been using it ever since. Even if it's like a Portuguese, I still use it. Brazilian, I still call them cholos. I don't call Haitians cholos, though. That's where I draw the line. 844-500-4242. So try what I'm about to tell, not to let what I'm about to tell you destroy your faith in the integrity of all the COVID relief programs and the Democrats' use of the COVID relief programs in the Biden era. Tijuana Brown, for that is indeed her name, a former Democrat city council member in Charlotte, N.C. Tijuana. You're saying like the Mexican city? No. T-I-A-W-A-N-A. Tijuana. Tijuana Brown. She has pleaded guilty to stealing tens of thousands of dollars in COVID relief funds, along with her two daughters. One of her daughters is named Tajima. Tajima. Tajima is the daughter of Tijuana. Cut 10.
7: Well, Nick and Jane, like you had just mentioned, it really, Antoinette Rouse, she did enter that guilty plea inside federal court today, and her mother, Tijuana, was there in the courtroom as well, actually sitting behind her and showing her support throughout this hearing process. The daughter of former councilmember Tijuana Brown faced a federal judge on Monday, where she pleaded guilty to conspiring with her mother and sister to defraud COVID relief programs, money prosecutors say that she spent on herself. Federal prosecutors say between April of 2020 and September of 2021, Rouse conspired with her mother and sister to submit at least 15 fraudulent applications for Paycheck Protection Program and Economic Inquiry disaster loans using false tax documents and made-up business information. The family was indicted last May, and Rouse is now the third and final defendant to plead guilty. Her sister pleaded guilty earlier this spring, and her mother, the former council member, she pleaded guilty back in February. Neither Rouse nor her attorney spoke to reporters as they left the courtroom, but Rouse did pause for one comment about her mother being in court with her. Can you talk about at least having your mom here with you guys during that appearance?
8: My mom is my number one supporter.
0: My mom is my number one supporter. As she commits as she commits welfare fraud. Her mom, a Democrat, an elected Democrat, or was an elected Democrat, was her number one supporter as she committed that fraud. Tijuana was a great mom. And her daughter Tajima, and then Antoinette. Were there any other daughter? Did they have a son named Acapulco? Was anyone named Monterey? What?
1: It was a cousin Oaxaca.
0: Tijuana. The first Mexican restaurant in Chapel Hill when I was in college was Tijuana Fats. You couldn't say that about Tijuana Brown, though. That would be fatophobia. A hate crime. 844-500-4242. I'm Howie Carr. 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
13: State officials tabled a critical staffing contract for the state-run youth detention facility yesterday over questions about employee background checks. If the contract is not approved within 2 weeks, the Sununu Youth Services Center will lose 18 temporary youth counselors who have kept the center afloat during a years-long staffing crisis. Counselors John Stephen and Janet Stevens said they had been told that an individual on the sex offender registry had used an alias to get a job with the department. Department of Health and Human Services Commissioner Lori Weaver and Melissa St. Cry, the department's chief legal officer, told counselors the information was inaccurate. That was not enough reassurance for the majority of the council. 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
15: Breaking his silence, the Ayatollah responds. I'm Carmen Roberts, Fox News. Iran's Supreme Leader Mujtaba Khamenei issues a statement about the deal with the U.S., warning Tehran will not bow to what he calls excessive demands from the U.S. in future negotiations. Fox's Max Gordon has more from Dubai.
16: In Ayatollah's statement, he says it was the American president who, out of desperation, used all kinds of leverage to bring this about. The Ayatollah goes on to say he held a different view on the Memorandum of Understanding, but signed off on it after Iran's president accepted responsibility for its outcome and said he wouldn't give in to excessive American demands. The Ayatollah also addressed the upcoming negotiations, saying that just because negotiators were meeting in person, it didn't mean that they would be accepting all of America's demands.
15: And Vice President Vance says he doesn't know exactly when he will be going to Switzerland for the in-person signing ceremony for that deal, which was initially planned for tomorrow. Meantime, War Secretary Pete Hegseth told reporters in Belgium if Iran does not comply with the agreement, the U.S. is
2: prepared to restart if we need to. We prefer not to, but we are prepared and postured to.
15: After that, the U.S. military could blockade Iran's ports again. After years of construction, the Barack Obama Presidential Center opens its doors in Chicago, the former president speaking at the dedication ceremony.

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8: Keeping an eye out this afternoon into this evening for some gustier thunderstorms as a front makes its way through. Temperatures hovering around in the low and mid-70s with humidity. Clearing skies this evening as the storm threat ends, and the humidity will fade overnight with lows dropping back into the 50s. Up near 80, partial sunshine on Friday, and a couple of pop-up showers, but partial sunshine and mostly dry weather for the weekend. From the Stormwatch 9 Weather Center, I'm meteorologist Kevin Skorupa.
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844-500-4242. I asked for all the supporting affidavits from the U.S. Attorney's Office

0: on these 11 cholos and 4 Americanos that they picked up for welfare fraud. Ooh, these are kind of, these are some rough looking guys. These look like Lin men, and they are, and that is indeed where they are from. And they look like Lawrence men. You know, Massachusetts driver's license, okay, right. I mean, that doesn't necessarily mean you're... It does mean you're stealing stuff from me, but not directly. You know, you have to use the Massachusetts driver's license to get all the other welfare. But when I see the Mass Health card, that just really bugs the hell out of me. Because there's only one thing you use the Mass Health card. It's Medicaid. It's free medical care for cholos. That's what it is. Here's one. Neighborhood health plan. Oh, isn't that nice? A neighborhood health plan. Oh, and we have there. Oh, some of these guys have booking photos back to, let's see, back to 2009. This guy's been flopping in the country since 2009, and he's got a driver's license picture. Well, we're going to have all these photos up on their Instagram and TikTok and postings tonight, so that should be up fairly soon. It's too bad that Andrea Campbell couldn't have been involved in any of these arrests stopping welfare fraud abuse, but she was too busy screwing up the ballot question and suing Donald Trump. 844-500-4242. It's one of the posters on the Globe message board says, are these the residents that Mara Healy keeps talking about? Yes, they see. These are the residents. See. 844-500-4242. Another one. But I thought the illegal invaders were not receiving freebies from the U.S. taxpayers, according to Libs. How could this be? How could this be? This is great. All right. Welcome to the show. 844-500-4242. 844-500-4242. And we emailed out today about our a lot of great deals coming up on Father's Day. CBDs, we got all kinds of stuff available. Skull Island is now open on Route 28 in South Yarmouth. They have mini golf, go-karts, an arcade, and a driving range. We have Fun Spot. We have Siana Restaurant in Mashpee. What else have we got there, Jared?
1: Yeah, Mel's Funway.
0: Mel's Funway, that's right, in Litchfield, I think, New Hampshire. Litchfield, New Hampshire. That's a great place. There are all kinds of good products. And, of course, you can get my books, Mass Corruption by Howie Carr, or Read All About It, Paperboy, Read All About It. And if you want, you can get the Father's Day special for an extra $5. You'll get a T-shirt. And, by the way, we will be in Salem, New Hampshire, on Saturday morning at the Berna store from 10 until noon. And you can come on down and get an autographed book for dear old dad. You can buy a Berna, we'll give you a free T-shirt. And Berna, those are great buys. They're great things to have. And you can also get a piece of a free taillight directly from Karen Reed's SUV. 844-500-4242. Wasn't Tal Duval governor of Massachusetts in 2009? No, he was not. No, he was not. Small Duval was governor of Massachusetts in 2009. Tal Duval was not elected until 2014. All right. 508, if they can get away with this stuff under the nose of the state, imagine what terror cells hiding here could pull off, including hiding under the radar until ready to act. You mean like the 9/11 bombers? You know, they all flew out of... Or a lot of them flew out of Logan Airport. The ones that hit the World Trade Center flew out. So there it is. 844-500-4242. J.D. Vance, the vice president today, was in the role of Caroline Leavitt at the White House, and he was defending the deal. And I must say, he did a better job of selling the so-called peace deal or the memorandum of understanding than the president did, or than any of the other members of the administration did. I mean, he almost made me believe that everything is going to work out for the best. But you know, my history, knowing the history of the last 47 years, leads me to still be very skeptical. 844-500-4242, 844-500-4242. We invited the second Republican candidate for governor, Mike Minogue, to come on the show too and talk about this this ridiculous mistake by the Attorney General, the Trump derangement syndrome afflicted DEI Attorney General Andrea Campbell. She screwed up the ballot question, and we're not going to get a chance to vote on a tax cut in November, even though it was way ahead in the polls. And the question is, did she do it by accident, or did she do it accidentally on purpose? I kind of think it's accidentally on purpose. You know, and people say, "Well, can't we run somebody against her?" Yeah, they have a guy that's he's kind of an obscure lawyer, and I think he used to represent the acolytes of Jim Jones Lyons and the Kool-Aid cult. He's a Kool-Aid cult guy, and they put him in. He wanted to run, so he doesn't. Let me put it this way. He's a long shot. I won't say he doesn't have a chance. You know, nothing between two human beings is 5-3, as Damon Runyon used to say. But I don't think he's a serious contender. 844-500-4242, 844-500-4242. I had two kids go to Boston College. I gave them a lot of money, you know, when they were going, just to... Because that's what you do when you have a kid in private school who maybe got a little bit of an advantage, the local discount, you might say. And so I gave money to BC, but I, you know what? I'm very glad that I haven't given them money lately. When I hear what one of their history professors was saying the other night on Jim Acosta's podcast, and this woman's name is Heather Cox Richardson. Heather Cox Richardson. Doesn't really sound like a BC type of name to me. Sounds more like a Radcliffe, Harvard, Hamilton, Wyndham Yacht Club type of name. But she is indeed a left-wing historian at BC. And she had, this is her take on the UFC event on Sunday night. Cut 14.
2: You are watching Trump do right now is deliberately tear that apart. And he is doing so on the same cultural argument, of course, that people used to back the first Gilded Age. That is, these culture wars that turn white Americans against marginalized people of color.
3: Right.
2: That's the bottom line there. So, I mean, it's not really a stretch to say that the same impulse that created the UFC fight on the White House lawn is the impulse that really pushed lynching in the late 19th century against black Americans overwhelmingly.
0: She's nuttier than that guy Miller and Anderson Cooper on CNN. It's the same as lynching? Well, for one thing, the lynchings were all done by Democrats. These were Republicans that were on the White House lawn, generally speaking. I'm sure there were a few Democrats, but this was a Republican event. Lynchings were an overwhelmingly, I would go so far as to say, 99.9% Democrat event. How is it? It was a fight. It was a prize fight. Was it? Did anyone get lynched? What a fool. God, I know she's with Jim Acosta, but, you know, it is sometimes better to remain silent and be thought a fool than to open one's mouth and remove all doubt.
1: Yeah, I got the Wikipedia up on Heather Cox Richardson. In September of 2019, she began writing a daily synopsis of political events associated with the impeachment inquiry into President Donald Trump.
0: Did she mention it when the Georgia phone call turned out to be a total hoax by the Washington Post? Did that get a big mention in her daily posting, her daily diary?
1: She did not, but her Substack newsletter received the Best of Boston Award in 2021. Best pandemic newsletter.
0: Best of Boston Magazine. The same place that's awarded prizes to, I don't know, Rachel Rollins, Monica Cannon Grant, all of the usual suspects, and I do mean suspects, get the awards from Boston Magazine. 844-500-4242. 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
4: 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Father, I turn from my sin. I receive Jesus Christ as my Savior and my Lord. 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I am yours. If you just pray that prayer out loud from your heart, the Bible says heaven is your home. 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
3: Howie Carr is back.
0: .508 says in Massachusetts now the only vote which is allowed is to vote with your feet. 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Jared, what's the poll question? What are the results thus far?
1: Today's poll question, which you can vote in at HowieCarshow.com, is are you getting more interested in the World Cup? Yes, no, or hell no?
0: Hell no.
1: 42% of the audience says hell no, 37% say no, 20% say yes.
0: All right. 508 says, I religiously read Boston Magazine every 6 months at my dentist's office. Putting Vrabel on the cover for the most influential Bostonians didn't seem to move a lot of product off the shelves these last few weeks after the recent revelations.
1: I mean, I suppose it works as a sedative if you can't handle the gas.
0: As you read who's the you don't need laughing gas. You just start laughing at the 100 influential Bostonians and just try to predict who's the next one that's going to be indicted. John, you're next with Howie Carr. Go ahead, John.
10: Hi, Howie. How you doing? My question is, how did Graham Plattner get, you know, almost $50,000 a year full tilt ride from the government, from the Marines? How do you get that? He's an oyster man. How disabled can you be if you're a...
0: Well, I mean, I think he's saying he has PTSD, although, you know, he said on those early Reddit accounts that the PTSD was BS. And now, you know, now when you ask him about anything he wrote, he says, I had PTSD. I mean, which is it? Is it BS or is it this terrible malady that you're suffering from?
10: But he also claimed physical issue. You know, I believe so. I believe so. Yeah. I mean, that's, I'm a Vietnam vet. You know, I don't have any, I had PTSD when I was a kid.
0: you're right, though. I mean, oyster farming, I mean, you're bending over into the mud all the time. That's brutal. That's bad for your back.
10: And, you know, Howie, I'm not 100% certain, but I believe that some of what they claimed, he had a California lawyer did all of this, that he had back injuries.
0: Yeah.
10: It's just so bogus, you know. It just really bothers me.
0: No, it bothers me too. It bothers me that he calls himself working class, John. It's just nonsense. You know why? Why does if he lie about that? What else will he? What won't he lie about?
10: Well, I'm pretty close to the people up there. I know a lot of the folks. There's more to come.
0: Oh, I agree. I agree. That's why they're waiting. They're waiting until the deadline is passed. You know, people don't understand that they have these very early deadlines for ballots, whether it's this ballot question been thrown off in Massachusetts or whether it's putting candidates on. It takes a long time to print these ballots. It's very complicated, and then you got to get them out. It's not like voting for Dancing with the Stars. Thanks for the call, John. 844-500-4242. 978 says, Howie, isn't it amazing how Attorney General Campbell managed to get the question for the millionaires tax, raising the taxes on people onto the ballot, but she screwed up one that would reduce people's tax? You know, that's another good point. There are a lot of people are making a lot of good points here as we find out about that. I'm surprised it happened, really. I thought that they might throw it off just, you know, on more bogus ground, saying, oh, the illegal aliens need it, and and the transgender operations at Children's Hospital, or some such nonsense. But they just threw it off. They threw it off on even more bogus grounds. Ron, you're next with Howie Carr. Go ahead, Ron.
11: Hello, Howie. Nice to, I'm a taxpayer from Massachusetts. Okay. Like you said, with Andrea Campbell, how does she able to get 57 lawsuits against Trump right, yet she can't get these questions on the ballots right?
0: Yeah, and 35 languages they print welfare forms in and driver's license forms in, Ron. They don't have any problems with those. But it says, do you want a tax cut? They can't get that right. Do you want a tax cut, yes or no?
11: The fix is in. I mean, the legislators and the governor, she's working for the state, so she's going to go right along with everything else.
0: Right. And you know what, again, she killed a legegislative audit and got $11 million. This has got to be worth at least $50 million for her budget in FY28. Thanks for the call, Ron. 844-500-4242. I'm Howie Carr. 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
17: Keeping an eye out this afternoon into this evening for some gustier thunderstorms as a front makes its way through. Temperatures hovering around in the low and mid-70s with humidity. Clearing skies this evening as the storm threat ends, and the humidity will fade overnight with lows dropping back into the 50s. Up near 80, partial sunshine on Friday, and a couple of pop-up showers, but partial sunshine and mostly dry weather for the weekend. From the Stormwatch 9 Weather Center, I'm meteorologist Kevin Skarupa.
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0: 844-500-4242. I'm sure A.G. Campbell will blame the miswording on one of her minions. Of course she will. But, you know, she's the one who signed off on it, you know? So she's got to take the heat on it. Although she's not used to taking the heat, right? She checks all the boxes. 781, the thing I'm surprised about with Graham Plattner, that's the best Maine Democrat they can run against Collins. Wouldn't any of the Maine Congress people want to move up to the upper chamber? There's only two of them, you know. Shelley Pingree's about 80 years old, and Jared Golden's had enough of Washington. He's not even running for re-election. And the governor is term limited. Not that she was probably going to go anywhere anyway, because she's about 80 years old now too, and is just been a terrible governor. So there's all these openings for governor, and I think people would rather be a governor than they would be a senator. I mean, you know, you got all these senators that are running in various states in both parties that have decided to run for governor: Tuberville, Kennedy, Klobuchar, Blackburn. There's a couple others too, I think, but it's really kind of strange that all of them are trying to check out of the Senate. I don't blame them, because I always thought, you know, when I covered politics, if I had a choice, I'd rather be the governor than a senator. You're just one of 100, and you know, if you're the governor, I mean, you got some power. You could do things. 844-500-4242. Do the Democrats think Collins can't be beaten? They don't want to run against her and lose. I just figure they have better opportunities than Collins. Because I mean, what was her name? Sarah Gideon, 6 years ago, she was the Speaker of the House. I mean, she had the main qualification, which was she wasn't from Maine. right? And she had a ton of money. And she was ahead all the way. And then at the end, Susan Collins crushed her. 844-500-4242. I think they're really gonna drop a bomb on or multiple bombs on Plattner once he's the official candidate and they can't get rid of him. This might be a stupid question. Are the welfare applications also printed in English? Yep. When you call the welfare office, press 35 for English. 844-500-4242. Joe, you're next with Howie Carr. Go ahead, Joe.
18: Howie, I did believe it was 2022, Secretary Galvin printed out the explanations for the four referendum questions, and one of them was the illegal aliens receiving driver's license.
0: Correct.
18: And it was conspicuously absent. What reason did he give? Oh, I forgot. Or what would happen there?
0: I don't recall that. I don't know. All I know is that many of these referendum questions are worded backwards. You know, like the gun question on this year's ballot to repeal the Mara Healey terrible unconstitutional gun law. You have to vote no. Do you want to repeal it? If you want to repeal it, you vote no. I mean, it's ridiculous. And then if it passes, Joe, then they ignore it. And it's not just like the legislative audit was the first one they've ignored. Back in the 80s, they ignored the death penalty. People voted for the death penalty. They ignored it. In the year 2000, people voted to cut the taxes. They actually let that go on to the ballot. It was passed. It very easily won, I think 59-41, a landslide. And it took 20 years for them to get the taxes down to the level that we voted in 2000. I mean, they don't give a bleep, Joe. They don't care. You know, but they would rather kill it before it goes to the ballot, and it's less embarrassing for them. So this is their new thing. They're going to misword everything. This won't be the last time this happens, I guarantee it. Thanks for the call, Joe. 844-500-4242. Have you seen this? There's this investigation of the Newsoms. This is pretty big. This is kind of serious. There's apparently this was described on Fox Business as the California Democrats' modern day machine politics. It is a feedback loop. I'm quoting of Sacramento corporate lobbyists slash governor slash wife nonprofit behested nonprofit donations lucrative state contract Sacramento. I mean, they're using things that we're not familiar with. They've got different scams than we do. So this is how the grift works. She has a for-profit film company. It's called Girls Club Entertainment LLC. Okay? She's the writer, producer, director, licensing, production rights. She handles everything for her quote-unquote documentaries. Documentaries. And again, remember, she was Harvey Weinstein's girlfriend, or he raped her, or she said he raped her. He said she was his girlfriend, and she communicated with him, kept in touch with him after he, quote-unquote, raped her. Then, after she makes the documentary, she sells them to the state and public schools. IRS records show that her nonprofit has paid her Girls Club Entertainment, LLC, roughly $1.64 million for these production and licensing rights, which includes a steady annual contracting fee of $150,000 since 2018. Mrs. Newsom produced unwatchable propaganda videos for children for which Democrat-dominated school districts then paid her handsomely. Or as McDonald, this is the writer at Fox Business, summed it up, over the past decade, Mrs. Newsom has collected over $3.7 million in combined personal salary and LLC payouts funded by the nonprofit. That's $370,000 a year for the governor's wife from the state, or public entities in California. And think about this. You remember the mayor of Baltimore, who was also, I think, the Senate president of Baltimore? She was a big hack, black woman, old black woman. And she was writing these phony baloney books, you know, and then selling them to the Baltimore schools and also the schools all over Maryland when she was the Senate president. And they needed to go through the legislature to get their money in Annapolis. She went to prison. And it was like a small grift. It was like 40 grand. You know, very... very much chump change, and they put her in prison. And this woman gets away with it and has the audacity to, you know, claim that she's a victim, that the feds are looking into this. Mark, you're next with Howie Carr. Go ahead, Mark.
19: Hey, Howie, how you doing?
0: Good.
19: Good. Hey, I just wanted to tell you that the state of Maine wound up with ranked choice voting because of the reverse language that you're talking about. It had passed in a bill, and then there was an amendment to overturn ranked choice voting. And then the question on the ballot was, do you want to overturn? And everyone thought that they were voting to overturn ranked choice voting. It was to overturn the amendment to overturn ranked choice voting. So, and it passed overwhelmingly. And then everyone was surprised that we were still stuck with ranked choice voting because we had thought we voted it down.
0: Yeah, and the problem is, Mark, that, you know, in Maine, like most other states now, you don't really have a watchdog media left. I mean, you have the Maine Wire, but you didn't have the Maine Wire back then when it went into effect. You just had the Portland Press Herald and the Bangor Daily News. They wanted to run the scam.
19: Yeah, and the people at the polling place were not allowed to coach you on how to properly answer the question. So they couldn't even assist you with how to interpret the language of the questions.
0: Right. So it was it's okay for Democrats to go into nursing homes and ballot harvest, Mark.
19: Yeah, of course.
0: Yeah. I know. Or it's okay for the Secretary of State, in this case, in Maine's case, Bellows, to mail out all kinds of absentee ballots and not keep an eye on what's coming back. And then I just read they lost a thumb drive in I think Lewiston. They had an election and all the votes were on a thumb drive and they lost it. Isn't that convenient, Mark? To lose the ballots. That saves you the problem of defacing them and making them unusable if they go against you. 781, there is absolutely no one I know who voted in that election to give illegal aliens a driver's license. That was 2022 as well. Go ahead and ask anyone. Well, you know, I mean, that was an election where the Republicans basically weren't running anybody. I mean, they had just kind of like, they were just running a cult. That was Jim Jones Lions and DoorDash Deal and the rest of them. It was a disaster. They only lost that the driver's licenses by a small margin. Same with the millionaires tax. The so-called millionaires tax, the graduated income tax, had failed six times. But finally, they just kept putting it on the ballot. They figured someday we're going to have somebody as inept as Lyons and Deal running the party, and we'll be able to jam it through. And they did. It was like 51-49. People cut their own throats with these votes. 844-500-4242. Meanwhile, in California, they also have a thing called behested payments. A unique mechanism in California politics where an elected official asks a corporation, labor union, or wealthy individual to donate money to a specific charity, nonprofit, or government program. Unlike campaign donations, there are no caps. Sounds like a shakedown to me. We call it a shakedown in most states. They call it a behest in California. As Governor Newsom requested a record $226 million in behested payments, hundreds of thousands of dollars went to the California Partners Project, the reporter wrote, which is a nonprofit founded by Newsom's wife. Many of the biggest donors to Newsom's wife were corporate giants like health insurers and utility companies actively bidding for lucrative state contracts or fighting state regulations. And, you know, and he hates Trump, so he must be a good guy. 844-500-4242. 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
0: 844-500-4242. 508, has the SPLC been reached for comment on how big a grant they provided to the alleged UFC bombing plotters? Did the SPLC have bidding wars with the FBI? You know, the FBI was paying all those people who were supposedly going to bomb Gretchen Whitmer during the 2020 campaign. They were paying them, and then of course the SPLC, they were paying their boyfriends who were in the neo-Nazi parties. What a fraud! Would anyone be surprised if this illegal alien Abraham Alvarez was on somebody's payroll, George Soros type payroll? No, absolutely not. Bill, you're next with Howie Carr. Go ahead, Bill.
1: Hi, Howie. How are you? Thanks for taking my call. Hey, Howie, just to follow up on the mayor of Baltimore. So a friend of mine sold healthcare services to the city of Baltimore, the insurance.
0: Yeah.
1: So when he did the deal with the city, he 50,000 copies of her book, some number like some crazy number, like 40,000 or 50,000. Oh no, so it gets better. So the business I was in for 40 years, when I cut a deal, you know, we did the P&L, we sent it to our lawyers, they went over and they put it in the contract, every whether it was a golf tournament or whatever. So next thing I said to my buddy, did you put that in the, she wouldn't allow it, the 50,000 books. So when they did the contract with Baltimore, she said that doesn't go in the contract. But they still cut the check for 50,000 books. Unbelievable.
0: And as I recall, it was only like 16 or 20 pages. And a children's book. So there was only like a few words on each page. It must have taken her an hour or two to do it. You know?
1: It was unbelievable.
0: It was just a real shakedown.
1: When are you coming up the fun spot?
0: Fun spot, we're coming up a week from tomorrow. Week from tomorrow, June 26th.
1: Cool. All right.
0: See you up there then.
1: See you then.
0: Thanks, Bill. 844-500-4242. I've told you the story. John Silber, you know, he bought a bunch of, when he was president of Boston University. He was from Texas. So he knew Jim Wright, who was the Speaker of the House, the Democrat Speaker from Fort Worth. And so Jim Wright was laundering money, you know. And so he said to Silber, who, you know, was, again, a fellow Texan, and he said, you know, you want some money, buy some books. So he bought a ton of books. And Silber didn't have room for them at BU. So he sent over like dozens of cases to the Herald. And we were just using them to, you know, open, because we didn't have good air conditioning, so we were just using them to prop up doors, outdoors, so we get a breeze in. And the books were everywhere. I mean, if only they they would have made great kindling, but they, you know, it was the way it is with that kind of paper. It would poison you. You know, it's got chemicals in it. But everybody did that, and you know, Mitt Romney and Deval Patrick, they did that. Deval got all the unions to buy it. Mitt got all the Mormons to buy it, and then they say you're on the bestseller list, et cetera, et cetera. And you know, it's a scam. But it's nothing like this scam that Gavin Newsom's wife was running, apparently. George, you're next with Howie Carr. Go ahead, George.
2: All right, Howie. And part of that scam is the advance money they get, and then they don't care where the books go. But the thing is, in California, the state is so big, and you have so many willing people to commit fraud. And I'll give you an example. This woman, and she was convicted by the judge, by the Trump Justice Department. She went out and she was just helping all the bums and hobos to fill out all the voter registration.
0: Right.
2: And this is how stupid. This is how stupid and crazy and dumb they are. But they do it because they don't think they get away. She used her home address, one of those voter registrations, and that's how they got her.
0: Right. Well, you know, George, it's a one-party state. You know, it's like Massachusetts. They never had to worry when the Democrats controlled the Justice Department, because they had every other lever of government. So that's why all these illegal aliens that we've got these pictures of that we'll be putting out tonight on Instagram and TikTok, and putting them in the Herald over the weekend. That's why they got away with it, George, because nobody was checking.
2: That's right. And the Trump administration, their federal investigators and the Justice Department could have a field day in California if you put some good prosecutors out there.
0: They already are. That guy, I think his name is Assayle. He's a former legislator out there, and I think he ran for statewide office, but it's impossible almost for a Republican. So he's the U.S. attorney, but he's really into it. And Harmeet Dhillon, she's in D.C. now, but she's a California woman, and she knows where the bodies are buried. It's no secret. They've been stealing everything up there. They've been stealing everything here, too, and in Maine, everywhere. A Maui car.
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7: When the State Department of Fish and Game proposed an increase to the cost of hunting and fishing licenses earlier this year, officials said the feedback from hunters and anglers was largely positive. But the department pulled back the changes until at least next year, a move Governor Kelly Ayotte's office later said she had requested. A spokesperson said Fish and Game clearly didn't adequately consult with stakeholders before bringing forward the proposal. In the wake of the pause, the Hunting and Angling Lobby Group, Congressional Sportsmen's Foundation, has expressed concern that delaying the fee increases will exacerbate financial strain on Fish and Game. 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
8: Voicing concerns about the deal. I'm Carmen Roberts, Fox News. Israel is not happy about the U.S.-Iran interim deal to end the war, which it had no part in crafting. Vice President J.D. Vance with this response.
10: If I was in the cabinet of the Israeli government, I might not be attacking the only powerful ally that I have anywhere left in the entire world.
8: The vice president at a White House press conference today. Iran's supreme leader warned in a statement today that Tehran will not bow to what he calls excessive demands from the U.S. in future negotiations. The deal is also drawing bipartisan criticism. Republican Senator John Cornyn and Democratic Senator Chris Coons expressing their concerns.
11: There's nothing to stop the regime from beginning to block the Strait of Hormuz again.
12: What a colossal strategic failure. Literally everything that President Trump said he was trying to accomplish with this war is failed to accomplish.
8: On the bright side, a huge celebration and ticker tape parade in New York City for the beloved Knicks and their NBA championship. Head coach Mike Brown told fans,
3: "The belief in each other. It didn't matter whose number I called. Guys could be Jordan Clarkson. He didn't play for 2 months. He stuck with it. His teammates believed in him. He believed in the process. They believed in each other. And we all held each other accountable."
8: And thousands of fans packed the streets for the parade up New York's famous Canyon of Heroes in the downtown. And stocks ended up today after losing ground yesterday on the Fed's interest rate comments. The Dow gained 72 points, the S&P 500 up 80, and the NASDAQ rallied almost 2%, up 496 points. 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
5: Who are you to pick on this plan after looking the other way for almost five decades? This has been a violent open sore on the planet forever, and Trump lanced it, and now you're complaining about what's in the little deal? What's going on here? Blah, blah, blah. I already know some things. I can see things with my own eyes. The Iran military is decimated. Infrastructure is gone. The economy is in a shambles, which means that the world's biggest state sponsor of terror isn't in operation. One way to stop an agent of chaos is putting their entire existence in chaos. And Trump kind of already knows. He does that all the time. He's like, if somebody's messing with him, you just make their life difficult. Did that with Iran. You can complain all you want, but that is a concrete success story. You can see with your eyes. Iran isn't sponsoring any terror. They can barely sponsor a little league team.
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9: Keeping an eye out this afternoon into this evening for some gustier thunderstorms as a front makes its way through. Temperatures hovering around in the low and mid-70s with humidity. Clearing skies this evening as the storm threat ends, and the humidity will fade overnight with lows dropping back into the 50s. Up near 80, partial sunshine on Friday, and a couple of pop-up showers, but partial sunshine and mostly dry weather for the weekend. From the Stormwatch 9 Weather Center, I'm meteorologist Kevin Skorupa.
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11: 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That's the number if you want to give us a call beyond the show or leave a message on the Chump line, well, tomorrow anyway. And it's our pleasure to be here. And did you see the story about the what happened in Sturbridge? Pregnant woman searching for two people shoots hotel guests before taking her own life in Sturbridge, authorities say. It's a crazy story, but what's interesting is a guy named Stuart McKelvey told TV stations that he arrived at the hotel from Scotland. on Wednesday night and had gotten into bed when a car crashed into the hotel directly below his room.

An old lady had driven her SUV into the side of the hotel, and then she jumped out and was shouting, "Where are you? Where are you?" he said in an interview with a Boston TV station. And then she shot three times quickly into what seemed like the hotel room. You know, all the Scots are saying what a great time they're having in Massachusetts, Jared. I don't think this guy McKelvey is going to be talking about how wonderful his time was. It's not like this in the Highlands. All right, time now for the chump line.

0: When asked about the Iran deal, Joe Biden said he would have preferred a memo of misunderstanding.
1: He wanted to know how much for the big guy. That was his only question.
2: Say, Ed, did you hear that Elizabeth Warren is okay with Graham Platner's controversial tattoo?
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1: That's good. 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
4: With the average prices of gas now decreasing, expect the levels of Trump derangement syndrome to spike immediately.
1: Right, it's bad news for the polar bears. Hey, where's the Chiron showing the rising price of gasoline? You mean the price is going down? Well, now I understand why it's off the it's off every screen of regime control media.
5: Is Maine's Shana Bellows on the Supreme Judicial Court of Massachusetts asking for a friend?
1: Again, as I repeat, I said earlier, she is originally from Massachusetts, so she learned at an early age how to throw questions off the ballot that would benefit hardworking American taxpayers.
6: The non-cut in taxes from 5% to 4% is known as the Andrea Campbell factor.
1: Yeah. Now we know why the Globe ran this giant puff piece about her. It wasn't just the fact that her brother was convicted of being a serial rapist last week. Maybe the Globe knew that this atrocity, this political atrocity, was about to descend on her. So they had to have this slobbering piece about her. But you can still go to HowieCarrShow.com and read my story about her real family and about the real background of the Campbell family. And by the way, that shooting in Dennis by a guy named Campbell last week at the Moonfish restaurant, I don't think he's related. I did some checking into his background. He's from Jamaica. The Campbells back a ways are from the islands, but this guy came over, I think, about 2018. Mr. Campbell, now being held on murder charges.
7: Monica was the BMI in the BLM.
1: Yeah. She'll be back next week, I think. I think they're going to let her come back. 603 says Old Sturbridge Village is turning into Old Mattapan Village. It's unkind, but that's what the crime stats would seem to indicate based on the shooting last evening.
8: Stevie Wonder is one of the featured performers at the opening of the Obama Presidential Library. When asked what he thought of the library, he said, "Hey, even I can tell this thing's as ugly as hell."
1: I mean, what kind of architect looks at that, you know, spends like, I don't know, months probably, maybe years designing that and thinks, boy, this is really beautiful. You have to be crazy, you have to be sick in the head to think that's a nice looking place. Are there any windows in it? It's like a silo designed to survive a nuclear blast.
2: Luffy, did you notice that deplorable Genghis car has gone sour on his old buddy Tucker Carlton? 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
9: 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We don't have callers on this show.
10: What? How the heck am I supposed to write my next column?
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10: Do it live. F***ing thing. I hate this f***ing show. And this f***ing bow tie.
9: Cut. This guy's worse than his old buddy O'Reilly. Let's get Barnacle instead.
1: None of that was true. 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
1: They do right now. 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
11: 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Thank you for calling Howie Carr, you chump.
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13: Howie Carr is back.
1: Officer Mark says, after the shooting, my fellow Scotsman in Sturbridge immediately pulled up a chair and called room service for another round of Sam Adams. I heard the Scots were also asking, I know we've only been here a week, but did the Red Sox ever win a game in Fenway Park? Not this year.
20: That's true. That guy saw more shootings than he saw runs.
1: They got three runs today. So that's three games, three runs. Four runs, excuse me. Four. It's picking up. Good seats still available. They're in the hunt. How many? Six out of the seven Globe reporters said they were going to make the playoffs. That's didn't quite work. It's not working out that way so far. 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Jared, what's the poll question? What are the results thus far?
20: Today's poll question, which you can vote in at HowieCarshow.com, is, are you getting more interested in the World Cup? Yes, no, or hell no?
1: Hell no.
20: 43% of the audience now says hell no. 37% say no, and 20% say yes.
1: All right. 844-500-4242. You can open it up, and we can take some calls here in the final part of the show. Former Quincy official sentenced for embezzling city funds. This would be in Norfolk County. But guess what? It's in Meatball Morrissey, the DA's backyard, but somehow he didn't come across this scam out of City Hall in Quincy. It was left to the feds.
21: I'm shocked, shocked.
1: To lug Thomas F. Clasby Jr., 62. He was sentenced to 6 months in prison, and he was ordered to pay $136,061.71 in restitution. I'm just throwing that in these days, just for laughs, because what do you think his chances of ever getting any restitution? He was the former director of elder services in the city of Quincy, hometown of Meatball Morrissey, the DA. He used funds to pay for framed self-portraits, 153 pounds of bourbon steak tips, music studio recording, and the Toyota Prius. He also bought a snowblower, and he bought gifts for his wife, his son, and a Toyota Prius for his secret girlfriend. His secret girlfriend. Okay. Tim, you're next with Howie Carr. Go ahead, Tim.
0: Hey, Howie. Thanks for taking my call.
1: Yeah.
0: I just want to say, I don't care if Bozo the Clown becomes the front runner against Maura Healey in November. The people of Mass have to wise up, and they've got to get her out of office, because I don't think they really understand what they're in for if she cruises to re-election.
1: Oh, you're right. I mean,
0: it's over.
1: Tim, she is really terrible. And I love the fact I asked Leah Foley when I interviewed her in the first hour of the show, the U.S. attorney. I said, you know, she says that she doesn't even know who these residents are. And Leah Foley said, well, she should come down to the courthouse and attend the arraignments, or she could just go online. Here they are. Here they are. It's all right here in the complaints. You know, they all the pictures of them, all these cholos that were getting welfare. And she claims she doesn't know who they are, right? Just like she doesn't know she canceled two natural gas pipelines. She doesn't know anything. She doesn't know that the disabled girl was raped at the flop house in Kingston. She didn't know anything about the drug lab scandals. She knows nothing. That's the problem with having a debate with these Democrats. They claim they don't know anything. You know? It's terrible that they had the UFC event on the White House lawn. It's hallowed ground. You mean like when Biden posed for the selfie with the topless tranny? What are you talking about? That never happened! What about the time Barack Obama had dedicated his library today? What about the time he ate a dog in Indonesia when he was a kid? That never happened! Well, actually, it was one of his autobiographies. And they're saying there were a lot of A-list celebrities at the opening of the Obama Center today. And I'm just wondering, are these the same sophisticated guests who came to his 60th birthday party? Remember that one on Martha's Vineyard during the COVID panic? And they said, hey, you know, the rest of us can't have birthday parties. We can't even go to our relatives' funerals or visit them in the nursing home. But he can have a party for 500 people and nobody's wearing masks. And the New York Times explained the reasons why. Remember that? Because he had a sophisticated audience. A sophisticated audience. And so the virus, just like, you know, it let you stay out an extra hour on Friday or Saturday night because it was the weekend. You didn't have to come in at 9:30. You could stay out till 10:30 or 11, depending on the state you were in. The virus also didn't hit sophisticated people. 844-500-4242, 617. Obama's library, $850 million for that eyesore, has its grand opening. Wait for it tomorrow on Juneteenth holiday. That makes a statement, doesn't it? It's the first and only digital presidential library. What a total waste of money. Ugh. I hope they'll have a moment of silence for George Floyd, because it really is his holiday, isn't it, when you get right down to it? 844. Juneteenth is the day that the Democrats were holding out in Texas. They were still, the slavery was still in effect in Democrat-controlled areas of the old Confederacy. And the Republican army finally got to Texas and freed the last slaves. So this is a Republican holiday. They don't want to talk too much about that, but that's what it is. 844-500-4242, 844-500-4242. Trump-based pastor Jackson LeMayer quits Oklahoma House race after the Daily Mail exposed his intimate relationship with a campaign aide. After prayerful consideration with my wife, Jackson LeMayer said, 34, I've made the difficult decision to suspend my campaign for Congress. It's very, very nasty, nasty mails. Within hours after his wife had found the text to his girlfriend, she texted back to the woman, "You are a home wrecking whore. Did you enjoy ruining our family? He has five kids." Uh-oh. Nasty stuff. We'll be right back with your calls. I'm Howie Carr.
4: 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Stack it up. With Local Silverman, you stack it up.
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3: Keeping an eye out this afternoon into this evening for some gustier thunderstorms as a front makes its way through. Temperatures hovering around in the low and mid-70s with humidity. Clearing skies this evening as the storm threat ends, and the humidity will fade overnight with lows dropping back into the 50s. Up near 80, partial sunshine on Friday, and a couple of pop-up showers, but partial sunshine and mostly dry weather for the weekend. From the Stormwatch 9 Weather Center, I'm meteorologist Kevin Skorupa.
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1: 844-500-4242. Tornado warnings in parts of our listening area, including Worcester, I guess. What did Eddie Edelman used to say? Abandon ship! Abandon ship! 844-500-4242. Many of the contractors on the library are still unpaid, and many are black contractors. Yeah, I saw that. That's all over the press. Not the regime-controlled media, just like they're not going to report tonight on the fact that the head of the far-right organization that was allegedly going to bomb the UFC was an illegal alien welfare recipient from Mexico. Bob, you're next with Howie Carr. Go ahead, Bob.
7: Hey, Howie, good afternoon. Can you help me to understand this? We got an attorney general in Massachusetts, Andrea Campbell, that can't write a document properly. So now it gets kicked out, and it's not going to be on the ballot for us to lower our income taxes from 5 to 4%. But yet she's worthy of an $11 million bump in her office budget. How does that work? Well,
1: she got the bump for deep sixing the legislative audit. I mean, this thing is a new shakedown. She's going to get $50 million out of this, Bob. There's a lot more money at stake in this thing. This is billions of dollars that she saved the hackerama.
7: Didn't her brother, just have a problem with the law? And
1: serial rapist. Bob, he was just convicted. Her father was going to death row. He and her uncle killed three people on Blue Hill Avenue at the anti-poverty group New England grassroots organization known as NEGRO. They broke into NEGRO headquarters and shot three people to death, almost killed another one, and the guy was going to testify against him. His name was Ronald Hicks. So they brought in Johnny Moderato, the white hitman, and he whacked out Ronald Hicks. It was kind of like the end of Superfly, when Superfly hires the white hitman to protect them from the white police captain. Says, I hired the best killers there are. I hired white killers.
8: Deputy Commissioner Reardon.
1: You even knew his name. That's pretty good. Superfly. That's a great movie. I like it better than Shaft, actually.
8: Yeah.
1: But they were both really good movies. But, Moderato didn't get paid. He did it as a favor. But it's the same thing. The white guy is brought in to take care of the business, to protect the black guy. And she wouldn't have been born if Moderato hadn't have stepped in and whacked Ronald Hicks. And you never read this stuff in the Globe. Nobody will write about it. I got all the police reports. Read Hitman. 844-500-4242. Ben, you're next with Howie Carr. Go ahead, Ben.
11: Hey, Holly, good afternoon. Listen, I got to take exception with the poll in your shade on the FIFA World Cup. I mean, really, now where else can you watch a sporting game, go in your kitchen and bake a cake and come back an hour later and nothing's changed and you haven't missed a thing? I mean, really, Holly, what spells more excitement than 90 minutes of a 0-0 game, Holly? Where are you going?
1: I know when I in the spring I saw my grandson play in a soccer game, and it was the same thing. He's 4.5 years old. All they kept doing was running around. And then a bird would fly by, and the game would come to an end as everybody looked up as the bird did circles in the sky. It was. If people want to watch it, I have no problem with it. If you want to drink every beer in the city of Boston, as long as you're paying for it and I'm not paying for it and you're not putting it on your EBT card or whatever, I'm fine with it. But just don't ask me to be excited about it, man. That's all.
11: Can I ask you a question, Howie?
1: Yes.
11: Real quick. So today's my dachshund Molly's third birthday. Can you give her a shout-out, a happy birthday to Molly? She's right here on my lap.
1: Molly, right, happy birthday. Get Ben to take you out for a walk. You know, I mean, I know it's in the middle of some really important World Cup game, but like he said, you know, you can go in and bake a cake and you won't miss anything. Take Molly out for a walk. Take her for a long, long walk while trying to avoid the tornadoes. And then bring her back in and give her a treat in my name. Thanks for the call, Ben.
9: Halfback passes to the center. Back to the wing. Back to the center. Center holds it. Holds it. Holds it.
1: 844-500-4242. Tony, you're next with Howie Carr. Go ahead, Tony.
10: Yeah, I'm looking for you. Can you hear me?
1: Yes.
10: Okay. Yeah, so my question is this, Howie. Do you think Trump is just waiting for that 60-day period to elapse, hoping that he wins the upcoming, you know, elections, maintains his majority, and then comes in and crushes these crazy mullahs? Because, you know, you talk about the gay Ayatollah. I think they should be the dead Ayatollahs. The only way you can deal with them is dead Ayatollahs. And I don't understand what an understanding, what is that, an agreement to understand? What does that mean?
1: Yeah, it's an agreement to reach an agreement. I mean, it doesn't really mean anything. Actually, Vance did a pretty good job of selling it today. You know, always be selling, as that old movie says. But yeah, I'm not buying it. I guess the Israelis are saying, you know, we can't be bound by this agreement to have a ceasefire in Lebanon. There's no such thing as a ceasefire with these people. I mean, they're just gonna keep firing missiles into Israel, and Israel's got to do something about it.
10: Howie, you had a caller that called up one time, and he said we should go in with the Marines and wipe them out. Okay, you got a pacifist country up here, Canada. They don't care. People like me, you know, we believe that country is a demon, it is a cancer. Unfortunately, they know you don't want to put boots on the ground, so they keep stroking you. You got to wipe them out. You got to take out the gay Ayatollahs right off the map. Bury them 6 feet under the ground. Take them out. And you know why? Because they're 50 years of garbage that they've been destroying our planet. We got to remove them off the planet. And the only way the Americans are going to have peace of mind, okay, whether it's Mr. Trump, who I support all the time because he's the only one that gets things done, like you always say, he cleaned the border up. So clean up that country. Eliminate the problem. The problem is those people.
1: I don't think it's going to happen, though, Tony. I don't think it's going to happen, and it's certainly not going to happen in 60 days, because 60 days would be right in the middle of the midterm. 60 days puts it into August, you know, right? I mean, there's not going to be anything happen before November 4th, which is, I think, the date of the election, November 3rd or November 4th. And I don't think there's going to be anything after that. I mean, think how long it took to get those carrier groups there. You know, they'd have to go back. It's just not in the cards. It's really unfortunate that they didn't take them out, but it's, I guess we're just going to have to live with it. And you know, the fact that the price of gasoline is going down, I mean, you know, that's going to make it even more unlikely that he moves back in. I'd like to see him blast them. You know, I don't want boots on the ground. Nobody wants boots on the ground. Just keep blasting them he should have kept blasting them until there was nothing left. Just destroy their infrastructure. Destroy everything. 844-500-4242. Always be closing. ABC. Glengarry, Glenn Ross. Yeah. I know. 844-500-4242. Not a fan, but I give the soccer guys credit. Every man on the team and fans stand proudly and with respect for their anthem. Yeah. Keep talking about the Campbells. We need to know. Thanks. Again, I wrote a column on Sunday. I laid it all out. I mean, I did kind of the shorthand version of it. But you can go to HowieCarshow.com and just click back, and you can see the Sunday column I wrote. And if you want to read the whole story, it's all in Hitman. Still available at Amazon or at used book sites if you want to save a few bucks. And, you know, I wrote about it at length. I talked to the uncle. I talked to her uncle, Arnold. I think he's dead now. He was living in Arizona. He was a Muslim for a while. And when I talked to him, he said, I heard Jimmy, that's Johnny's brother. I said, I heard Jimmy's making wine. Can you send me some wine? And I was thinking, wait a second. I thought you'd become a Muslim. But you know, then Ilhan Omar is a Muslim too, right? And I've seen her pictures of her bringing St. Pauli girl beer in for her infidel white husband. 844-500-4242. 844-500-4242. I'm Howie Carr.
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1: .508 says the architecture of the Obama Library makes Boston City Hall look like Frank Lloyd Wright designed it. Yeah. You know, I never knew. You never know how much a building affects you and makes you weird until you have to actually work in it or live in it. I used to work in Boston City Hall for a while in the 70s, 80s, covering the city government. And I used to have nightmares. I would be falling endlessly down the stairs. They were like corridors. It was like something out of a horror movie. Ugh, what a terrible. And again, it really does. It looks like a beautiful. It looks like the Taj Mahal. Looks like Versailles. Looks like a cathedral compared to Barack Obama's place. 844-500-4242. 508 says the one common denominator between the architecture style of his library and his presidency, both were brutal. That's a good, very good. That's a very good way to put it. 508, how many did her brother get away with because of his connection to her and her access to anything law enforcement has going on and hesitation of investigating officers until evidence just became too much? They had to act. I don't know, but I think he's going away for a good long time now. And you'll notice, I mean, as soon as she got a nice place, a nice sinecure in politics, she was out of Mattapan. She was gone. She's down on the South Coast. She has a big mansion, and I think she very seldom comes into Boston. She has like a satellite office in New Bedford or Fall River somewhere, and. I don't blame her for not wanting to come in, but you know, I mean, she's a Metco girl, right? You know, and again, her father and her uncle were big time gangsters in Boston. They were allied with the Winter Hill Gang, not just because Johnny Modorano killed the guy who was going to put him in prison for life. It's a pretty interesting story, and I would. Again, I think the whole book of Hitman is a pretty good book if you want to get it. It's a nice Father's Day gift. And if you just want to read a Cliff Notes version of it, go to HowieCarrShow.com, and I wrote a column for the Herald, and it's there posted, and you can get it. No paywall or anything like that. 844-500-4242. So this is Leah Foley today, the U.S. attorney. And again, if you want to see the pictures of all these cholos, that's all posted on Instagram and TikTok and Facebook. We've got all the pictures posted while Leah is talking at the press conference. It's pretty good reel that Chloe did. But here's Leah Foley announcing the charges this morning at the press conference. 15 arrests. They stole 1.4 million of the 15, 11 are illegal aliens, and of the 11 illegal aliens, 4 are named John Doe because they can't figure out who they are. Cut one.
4: We're announcing charges against 15 individuals, and the charging documents provide a snapshot of what is going on in Massachusetts. Unchecked, unbridled, rampant fraud. People stealing taxpayer dollars, lying about their eligibility, and, in many cases, lying even about their own identities. Of the 15 people charged, 11 are suspected illegal aliens who allegedly stole everything from SNAP to Mass Health to Social Security disability and unemployment benefits. One defendant, whose true identity is unknown even today, is charged with over $500,000 in fraud loss. Mass Health fraud, Social Security fraud, housing fraud, and SNAP benefit fraud. Over $500,000.
1: That's Juan Doe. Juan Doe Ray Me. You got a lot of Doe Ray Me. You like the way she described that? I mean, that's a quick thumbnail description of what's been going on in Massachusetts. Unchecked, unbridled, rampant fraud. And she doesn't care. And Mara Healey doesn't care about it. Doesn't care about it. Cut to.
4: So these identities, we have not uncovered an investigation yet how these identities are stolen. Sometimes they're purchased on the black market. Sometimes they are purchased from people who have just or have document farms, and they've either stolen them or bought like a cache of all these names, and then they start selling them to people who are asking for them. But that this investigation yet hasn't determined that.
1: And you know, I mentioned when I interviewed her at the start of the show that, you know, people who haven't had their identity stolen or don't know somebody who's had their identity stolen don't realize what a terrible thing it is. And a guy said he'd had a stroke and it happened to him. And, you know, it's bad enough to be recovering from a debilitating malady like that. And then you have to deal with this. And sometimes, you know, you have to apply for help. And the illegals have gotten there first. These thieving third world grifting undocumented Democrats. This is Colin McDonald. He's the Assistant Attorney General for Fraud, just appointed recently. Cut 7.
5: Do we find some of these cases by virtue of others trying to sign up for benefits and then not being able to by virtue of already being in the system? And that's right, sir. That is how some of these cases at least come to our attention, where you have someone who actually does need food benefits or someone who actually does need Medicaid benefits or whatever it might be, they will walk in and say, hey, I need to sign up for this particular benefit. I need it, and I think I qualify for it. And they will be rejected because they will say, no, you're double dipping. You're actually on the books in Massachusetts. Even though you are seeking benefits in Puerto Rico, you're on the books in Massachusetts. You're already getting benefits. You cannot have these benefits. So that is one way in which we learn of these cases, is folks coming forward to say, hey, I'm certainly not in Massachusetts, but my name is up there, and someone up there is not only obtaining benefits in my name, but is also racking up criminal history in my name, such that there's criminal history in some of these individuals' names that doesn't belong to them, but there might even be warrants in the system for them, among other things that make it exceedingly hard for folks where their identity has been stolen.
1: And Andrea Campbell is too busy screwing up a ballot question to give a bleep. And Mara Healey, God only knows what she's doing, but she doesn't care. See you tomorrow. I'm Howie Carr.
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21: New Hampshire's Executive Council approved a contract with Weston and Sampson Engineers of Portsmouth to conduct a feasibility study of the Mount Sunapee Ski Area sewage lagoon yesterday. The $237,978 contract will use 100% state park operations funds, but the study is a prerequisite for future funding through the Federal Clean Water State Revolving Fund, and there's a potential that $100,000 in funding may be awarded for the project. The lagoon system for the ski area was constructed by the state in the late 1960s and is nearing the end of its useful life. The state leases the ski area to Vail Associates, but the land is owned by the state. For 99.7 FM, WNTK and AM 1490, FM 98.9, WUVR, I'm Rob Roberts.
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22: Making a case for the deal. I'm Lisa Lucera, Fox News. Vice President Vance set to travel to Switzerland to sign off on the Memorandum of Understanding with Iran that aims to end the conflict and dismantle Iran's nuclear program.
23: A Memorandum of Understanding provides a pathway for Iran to see billions of dollars in unfrozen assets, sanctions relief, and even economic development.
24: But in order for that to happen, the Iranians have to perform. And if they don't perform, as we've said before, they don't get any of the benefits of the bargain.
23: Vice President J.D. Vance argues Americans are already benefiting with oil again flowing to the Strait of Hormuz. A 60-day memorandum of understanding does allow Iran to export and sell its oil supply, an outcome Vance says is not a major concession. Vance says he expects to travel to Switzerland this weekend to begin technical talks on Iran's nuclear stockpile.
22: Fox's Jared Halpern at the White House. Secretary of War Pete Hegseth meeting with NATO allies in Brussels, announcing a Pentagon review of American forces in Europe.
25: NATO 3.0 is post-Cold War recognition that it needs to go back to a real hardline military alliance.
22: Hegseth saying the outcome of the review will depend on how quickly European allies take responsibility for their own security. Three former members of the military awarded the Medal of Honor at a White House ceremony.
27: I'm so proud of them. A 250-year tradition of the bravest and greatest heroes ever to walk the earth.
22: Retired Marine Corps Major James Capers, honored for his bravery during the Vietnam War. Major Nick Dockery received the award for his service in Afghanistan. And Colonel John Ripley received the award posthumously for his heroism in Vietnam. Wall Street stocks rose, erasing much of yesterday's losses. The Dow had 72, the Nasdaq up 496. 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

0: Boosting chip stocks, driving the Nasdaq's gains and the Magnificent Seven big cap tech stocks all ending higher. Markets will be closed on Friday for the Juneteenth holiday. The Dow up 72 points, the Nasdaq higher by 496, S&P 500 up 80. Shares of Elon Musk's SpaceX fell for a second day and were down over 3%, with its market cap now below Amazon, among the most valuable U.S. companies. And you'll be spending less for a mortgage this week, with the average long-term rate falling to 6.47%, according to Freddie Mac. That's your Fox Business Report. I'm Hillary Barsky, invested in you.
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7: Storm threat winding down as the front made its way through. That means clearing skies overnight. Humidity will fade. Lows will drop back into the 50s by morning. We're up into the upper 70s to near 80 with partial sunshine on Friday thanks to a breeze out of the northwest. And we'll be in the 70s for both days over the weekend, each day with a chance of a pop-up shower in the afternoon. From Stormwatch 9 Weather Center, I'm meteorologist Kevin Scarupa.
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20: Welcome back, everybody, to the Grace Curley Show, and a happy Thursday to all of you. The Knicks have their big parade today in NYC. I've got some sources out there. I've got a New York City correspondent who's attending this parade who said it's all going pretty swimmingly. So that's good news. If you're there, if you're in NYC, you've got your earbuds in, you're enjoying the parade, and you're listening to the Grace Curley Show, be safe. There's a lot of people there, including big celebrities, Martha Stewart, Timothy Chalamet. And I'm excited for New York City. I know I'm supposed to come on here. I'm the conservative, you know, I'm the millennial with the mic. I'm supposed to go, well, New York City's disgusting. And it can be, but I'm happy for them. Let them have their day. Why not? Everyone behave yourselves, though. Don't make me rue saying that. Do not make me regret rooting for you, okay? Matt, you know that's my pet peeve. I give these people a little bit, and they take a mile. Don't start jumping on cars and setting stuff on fire.
21: You can't help it.
20: I retain the right to rescind my congratulations if you guys act up. So behave yourselves, okay, Knicks fans? I feel like I'm dealing with the mullahs here. Behave yourselves. These sports fans are almost just as crazy. J.D. Vance today said Joy Behar is harder to negotiate with than the Iranians, so he thinks, you know, that he has the art of the deal. I am out here trying to say, if you want to have your parade, that's fine, but let's try to keep

0: keep it nice, okay? Now, I also want to mention the Knicks have accepted the invitation to the White House. We know that James Dolan is a fan of Trump's. He is the one who brought Trump into his box for Game 3, which the Knicks lost. They will be attending the White House. Whether or not the big stars go, I don't know. You know, that's their prerogative. Jalen Brunson, do I have that right, Matt?
1: Yeah.
0: And other big stars haven't confirmed where they stand. We've seen this before. Some of the team goes, some of them don't. It happens. It happens with any president. So we shall. It certainly happens more with Trump than most, but we shall see. Now, I also wanted to throw out there that you might be seeing Obama in the news quite a bit this week. And that's because, yes, the UFC thing, which we've already talked about, but also because of his library. Did you see this, Matt? The big stone behemoth? And I'm saying this, I really think I would say this even if I loved Obama. Even if I was an Obama babe, if I was crazy about him, I do think that I could look at this objectively and say this is the ugliest building I've ever seen. It is, for a bunch of people in the media who are so focused on the algae that has developed in the reflecting pool, they're out there with, like, cups. Somebody said, one of the reporters, Matt, she had a cup, and she's, like, filling it up. She's like, look how green this water is. They've already fixed it, by the way, but she's like, look at this, look at this. Someone goes, oh, she really thinks she's Aaron Brockovich. Like, this is what they're treating it like. This is two scoops of ice cream.
1: I was going to say, didn't CNN have them, like, get it tested? Like, they took some of the water and they had it tested as their news reporting?
0: Now, I have a question on the reflecting pool, because if they're getting it tested, are people swimming in it? Because I'm pretty sure you're just supposed to walk by it. Why are we testing this? I don't mind that you're testing it if you want to make it cleaner, but if you're testing it as some sort of gotcha moment, and then they're taking pictures of the guys who are working on getting the water to go back to normal so it's not green, and they're taking pictures of the jugs of, you know, the certain chemicals they bring to clear out the algae, and they're posting those pictures online, again, as if they're breaking news here, like Sherlock Holmes. We got him. Look at this. This is like Ted Cruz going to Cancun all over again. When these people want to be journalists, when they want to dig down on something, if it's the algae in the reflecting pool, they go nuts. But then when it's a story like, I don't know, trying to frame the president of the United States or anything, trying to find out if the laptop is real or if it's Russian disinformation, then they're all Mickey the Dunce. Nobody knows how to put a pen to paper. But right now with the reflecting pool, it's duh-duh-duh. Now, I wish they would focus some of this attention on the reflecting pool and tell us a little bit about this presidential center. Because there's all this hoopla this week. It's like the big ribbon cutting. It's just ugly. I don't know. I'm not an architect. I'm not Art Vandelay. I just think windows are usually a good idea. And this is also to Taylor Swift, because I know that she could be getting married at MSG. Over the July 4th weekend. I just am always, when in doubt, go with a window. When in doubt, put some windows in. This is a giant, it looks like City Hall's ugly cousin. And that's saying something, because City Hall is one of the ugliest monstrosities known to man. So if you're City Hall's ugly cousin, you need a makeover. You need a complete revamp. But they're unveiling that this week, which makes it even less convenient timing that we find out more information about the ringleader of the UFC White House terror plot that was fortunately taken down by the FBI. They were able to foil this deranged plot before it came to fruition. But now we know that the ringleader of this terror plot is a Mexican illegal alien who was granted DACA by the Obama administration, according to Bill Malugin, who writes, DHS says Abraham Hermosillo Alvarez overstayed a B-2 visitor visa and received DACA in 2014. The FBI assessed that Alvarez was responsible for planning, organizing and directing the planned attack. Alvarez detailed the plot in an encrypted group chat, including the planned use of counter snipers and drones with the explicit intention of being as deadly as we can get. That's a direct quote, as deadly as we can get. Per the Department of Homeland Security, Alvarez and his co-conspirators face federal charges of conspiracy to commit murder and conspiracy to commit violence on White House grounds. U.S. Immigration and Customs Enforcement has lodged a detainer for Alvarez. So that's what's happening with the UFC White House terror plot. And I'm glad they were able to foil it. And I would love to hear a comment from Obama, as this man received DACA in 2014. I don't think we will. I don't think we'll hear anything about that. And I also just wanted to mention, since we're on the topic of DHS, and we had a wonderful caller in the first hour, Mike, who's called in before from Texas. He's a former Border Patrol. And it's amazing to me, like I was listening today, or I was reading from Mass Daily News, a comment from Ayanna Pressley about ICE. And now it's also tired. Like, it's not only that these Democrats go out there and they talk about, they say the most inflammatory thing they can. So oftentimes that's why they go right to like Nazis or whatever, secret police, because they want to be inflammatory. But now you really can't say anything. And Matt, you know this from Pulling Sound. They can't really say anything we haven't heard. Once you go Hitler, like once you go Nazi, once you pull that lever, it's hard to one up that. It's hard to go beyond that. If you go all the way so early on, it's like they used to say this in acting, like I'd be in a scene or something and you'd be going back and forth with someone. And if you start shouting at the beginning of the scene, it has nowhere to go. It has no, there's no build. So they'd often tell you, like, yeah, bring it incrementally, bring it up, bring it up, bring it up, bring it up, and then you get to the peak of it. The Democrats went into these scenes screaming bloody murder. And so now they're still screaming bloody murder, but it's having no impact. So you have Ayanna Pressley, who said ICE agents belong in jail. And I'm sure she thought, like, ooh, bomb dropped. Listen to that. ICE agents belong in jail. It's not making a sound. It's become white noise. You're like the parent who screams at their toddler until the point where the toddler no longer even hears what you're saying. I've known people like this. They think because they're yelling that they're making an impact with their kid, or that their kid is like afraid of them. Your kid has officially learned not to hear you anymore. No one's listening. You started screaming, and you screamed all the time, and now no one is listening to you. And that's what these Democrats have done. The crazy part is, while they're doing that, while Ayanna Pressley is saying that ICE agents belong in jail, we have ICE officers making heroic rescues. This story out of Florida, which I mentioned in the first hour, but it deserves a repeat here. An ICE officer made a snap decision to leap into a Florida pool when he spotted a child struggling to stay afloat, an act of heroism that comes as the agency faces intense criticism and protests outside immigration detention facilities. Gregory Simmons was at a community pool in Pasco County when he noticed a young child floating unconscious in the water. The footage shows Simmons look over at the child and without hesitation jump into the pool fully clothed and quickly reach the child to render aid. He administered CPR to the child until the child regained consciousness. Amazing, amazing story. And also a reminder, pool safety is so important as we go into these summer months. Arthur, you're next up on the Grace Curley Show. Go ahead, Arthur.
2: Hi, Grace. I just wanted to make a point. First of all, as far as Obama goes, he is the most evil, America-hating president that we've ever had. And there's no question about that. And he has done more to damage and ruin this country than anybody that we've ever had. And I just, as long as you mentioned him, I just wanted to say that. As far as Iran goes and the sudden change and the way Trump has started to handle it, I think it goes back to when Mark Kelly outed what Pete Hegseth said and a Senate Intelligence Committee with regards to how many munitions we had left that we were running out, and he divulged that, which he never should have, on Face the Nation, and let everybody know a top secret situation that we would a bad situation that we were in. And furthermore, recently Trump has invoked the Defense Act, which he wants, based on that act, to get manufacturing companies who produce these munitions to accelerate their manufacture of munitions. Right. It all seems to be tied together, because before that, it was full steam ahead, get them, we're knocking them out, and then all of a sudden, the pause button went. And just like when two nights in a row he was bombing them, and then he said, oh, we're not going to do it a third night. After the first two nights were working, and you can't deal with Iran. They have never shown any propensity to keep a deal. And you don't negotiate with terrorists, which is what they are. They were a terrorist nation. And the way he was handling that press conference yesterday, he looked like a guy who was rambling all over the place and talking ragtime. Soleimani was the greatest thing ever in the last 50 years, and this is the greatest deal of all time. No, selling Manhattan for $24 was the greatest deal of all time.
0: Yeah, Arthur, I think you made a lot of points there that a lot of people would agree with. I'm not going to push back on you on the press conference. I was a little bit concerned actually watching it, because there's plenty of times I watch Trump and I think, hey, he knows what he's doing, and like he's got something up his sleeve. Yesterday, I would agree with you, it was disorganized, it was a little erratic, and also just the look of Marco Rubio, the Secretary of State, in the background, also definitely reason or cause for concern. I will mention here that I think some of those issues were things that I don't want to say took the administration by surprise, but it does make you wonder if anyone had brought these up before we made this decision. Because my only thing is, once you make that decision, and no one was forcing Trump to make it. I know people were saying, you know, you've said before you'd stand up for the Iranian people and, you know, taco, and you're going to chicken out. But it was a decision that was made by this White House. So I've been confused over the last few weeks, honestly, of watching this play out. I'm still very hopeful that, because this is a very loose structure and Iran has so much to gain, and if they behave, and they typically don't, that we will be in the driver's seat. But I think you bring up a lot of good points, Arthur, and I do appreciate the call. We'll be back. We're going to talk a little bit more about what's going on in Boston with the Scots and with the World Cup. And there's a story about Argentina, which I think you guys will find interesting. It has to do with child support and people going to the World Cup. Stay tuned for that. We'll get to it on the other side.
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0: Another issue I have. I know I started the show by saying we're not going to talk about the MOU the whole time, and we're not. And then I am hopeful that there's going to be a better outcome than some of the naysayers are predicting. I will say, J.D. Vance at the podium today, it seems like he's hell-bent on setting up these straw men, that anyone who is criticizing this deal wants a forever war or wants boots on the ground. That's just not true. I'm critical of the deal. I know other people who don't want boots on the ground, who have never even said they want boots on the ground. And I found some of the answers that he was giving today at this press conference to be a little bit off-putting, if I'm just being honest. I thought he was, you know, you can be critical of Israel, and people certainly are, but he's also saying that for them to think that Trump is their greatest threat, do they think that? Like, again, you're setting up these scenarios, or you're setting up these straw men, these boogeymen. Like, everyone's saying, who's saying that? Why are you putting out this scenario where Israel supposedly thinks Donald Trump or the United States is the greatest threat to them? Have they said that? I don't think they have. And so, yeah, this is really all over the place. That's the part of it I don't like. You know, I can disagree with the decision, but I just want everyone to be on the same page. And it doesn't seem like right now this administration is at all. It seems like JD's the face of this. He's saying one thing. We haven't really heard from Marco, which I do think is a tell right there. Yeah, I don't know. 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And just to go back here, I think that is the all over the mapness of this entire conflict. Like, we've had so many different narratives, we've had so many different objectives. That's not good in any sort of war or conflict. You have to have a few main goals, and they can tell us, well, we've always had no, but they have changed. They have, because on one day Trump's saying unconditional surrender, and the next day he's saying that this is a great regime, or that he's, I'm sorry, I shouldn't say that, that he's working with this regime, and that, you know, that they're going to do something else. It's, you're talking out of both sides of your mouth. Go ahead, Matt. What's the poll question?
1: Who has more love for the United States of America, the Democratic Party or the Scots?
0: The Scots, but to be fair, you could put really anyone up against the Democratic Party and they would come out on top.
1: The Scots have 99%. The Democrat Party has
0: 1%. The Democrat Party has 1%. Yikes. We'll be back. We got a lot more to get to. Argentina is trying to block 13,000 parents from the World Cup because they have not paid their child support. Do you agree with that decision? We'll be right back.
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13: God loves you and has an awesome plan for your life. 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Father, I turn from my sin. I receive Jesus Christ as my Savior and my Lord. 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I am yours. If you just pray that prayer out loud from your heart, the Bible says heaven is your home. 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
22: Storm threat winding down as the front made its way through. That means clearing skies overnight. Humidity will fade. Lows will drop back into the 50s by morning. We're up into the upper 70s to near 80 with partial sunshine on Friday thanks to a breeze out of the northwest. And we'll be in the 70s for both days over the weekend, each day with a chance of a pop-up shower in the afternoon. From Stormwatch 9 Weather Center, I'm meteorologist Kevin Skorupa.
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26: Welcome to the agreement between the U.S. and Iran. He says it hopes it will help strengthen mutual trust, security, and stability in the Middle East. And he also hopes that it's truly a solution to the war and that the war is really over. What do you say to the Pope, sir?
27: My response to that is, praise Jesus. I'm glad that the Pope has positive things to say about our MOU. I think that the Pope is fundamentally accurate, and it's going to be good for the entire world. But we got to keep working at it to make sure that the Iranians honor the commitments that they've made. And then
26: He says
0: yeah, that's one. That's what there's a few people who are praising the agreement, including the Pope, who aren't actually assuaging my fears here. But I just wanted to also add in that if you are going, one of the things I've always really liked about Trump is that he's talking to you all the time. Like, we've never had this level of transparency with any president, and especially when you consider the last president. Like, the juxtaposition between Biden and Trump is night and day. It's really such a contrast from having a president who was hiding in the White House and sometimes hiding in the fake White House, which was built just so he wouldn't have to face, you know, public scrutiny, versus a president who is talking to you 24/7, whether it be on camera with reporters or through his social media. But I do think that all that talk becomes a liability when you're changing the narratives on a daily basis. I do think that when you're talking about something like this conflict, and you're talking about one day unconditional surrender, and the next day you think the regime is smart and strong, and one day you're saying no nuclear capabilities, and the next day you're saying, and I understand that missiles aren't necessarily part of that nuclear capability, but the next day you're kind of you're trying to soften them having missile access or explaining how they're allowed to have their own defenses. I just think that it's okay to hold off until y'all get your message together. It's okay to hold off on the word vomit and the ramblings. And I understand I'm probably going to come off here like I'm being mean. I just keep it to yourself until you guys really have it together. Otherwise, you're just making more work for everyone in the administration who's trying to bob and weave depending on where we're at that day. And I just want to mention here that I think part of where Trump's losing people on this is, don't pee on my leg and tell me it's raining. I have an appetite for the tough times. I get it. I get that this is a difficult thing. I get that it's not going to be one day in, the next day out. Everything's hunky-dory. I get that peace doesn't oftentimes come in this neat little package. But you also don't have to try to tell me, as our caller Arthur said, that this is the best deal ever. It's like, all right, now you're pushing it. It's one thing to tell me this is what we had to do, this is what we're working with, we have 60 days, who knows if it will hold up, we'll bomb them if we have to. And he has said a part of that, but that's very different from, this is the best deal ever. I think that's where you're losing people, is like, we might be on board, or we might give you the benefit of the doubt, but you also, you don't have to gaslight us into thinking that this is the greatest thing of all time. All right. Now I'm officially moving on from it, because I wanted to talk about this story out of Argentina. With the 2026 FIFA World Cup now underway, Argentina has made unusual and monumental requests of the United States. The government of Argentina has supplied U.S. authorities with a list of 13,000 parents requesting that they be prevented from entering World Cup matches. Why are they being banned? They have not paid child support. This is from Yahoo Sports. Those who fail to meet a responsibility as fundamental as feeding their children must face the consequences, said the Buenos Aires mayor Jorge Macri in a post on Instagram. If they do not provide for their children, they will not be allowed into the stadium, the mayor continued. With soccer being the most popular sport in the country, traveling to the United States to watch the World Cup is a once-in-a-lifetime opportunity for many Argentinians, but the mayor argues soccer fans should not be allowed to spend money on sporting events when they supposedly cannot afford to support their own children. Hear, hear, Mr. Mayor. I agree with you 1,000%. The only thing that would make this story better, in my opinion, would be if they had done like an Operation Flagship. Does anyone remember that in 1985? U.S. Marshals, they sent out a bunch of mailers to fugitives, and they were like, hey, you got free tickets to the Redskins. This is back when they were called the Redskins. You got free tickets to the Redskins NFL game. There's going to be transportation, you know. There's going to be free food, and you get a chance to rent. And all these fugitives showed up, and they were like, hey, got my ticket. And then once they were in there, boom, they were captured. And they captured, I think it was like over 100 fugitives in one day. In 1985, because of that, that I think would have been even a better play. Is like you convince all these deadbeats, hey, not only are you going to the World Cup, we got a really special pre-match party going on. You round them up and you go, hey, hand over your wallets. Let's go. You're paying for some child support here. We are not. No, no, no, no, no. It's okay for Hunter Biden. Yeah, he gets to go to all this VIP stuff. He gets to go on Gavin Newsom's podcast. But it's not okay. It's not okay beyond that. He's the only one who gets to skip out. The rest of these parents are going to have to pay. I think this is a great idea. I really like this. Another story that I have been seeing today for the Karen Reed crew out there is that we all know Karen Reed is doing this wrongful death suit. And her lawyers now are filing a motion to compel Colin Albert to be deposed. And I guess his team of lawyers, this has been going on since April, have been going back and forth with why he can't go, and you know it would have to be in the fall. And the judge finally said, no, no, no, no, no. We're not waiting till the fall. This has got to happen soon. So that's good news, because Colin Albert, I think, for a lot of us, especially in the first trial, for a lot of people who followed this, they were very intrigued by Colin Albert. He actually became one of the theories as to what could have happened to John O'Keefe, was that he got into a really vicious fight with Colin Albert. They had had problems in the past, and Colin Albert did have a history of erratic behavior, and maybe that was what happened to John O'Keefe if the Karen Reed car conspiracy that was concocted by the police didn't happen. Maybe that was the actual story, that John O'Keefe went into the house and got into a fight with Colin Albert. So I will be very, very interested to see what happens with this deposition. I want to play a cut here. I teased this in the first hour when we were doing the poll question, and it really comes down to patriotism nowadays and how the American flag, for a lot of these liberals, has become a symbol of like oppression and racism and all these things that they do not like and they complain about nonstop. And yet they complain about it from the United States of America. But take a listen to this poll and CNN reporting on it. This is Cut 5.
1: This, to me, is one of the most stunning divides that we have seen. You know, we're talking about polarization in politics. It even comes down to what you believe July 4th actually is. Like, what does July 4th mean to you? Celebrate America, friends and family time. Among Republicans, what do you see? You see the clear majority say it's a time to celebrate America, 65%. Among Democrats, however, the plurality disagree. Look at that. What do you see? Friends and family time at 42% versus just 24% who say that what it means most to them is to celebrate America. So even on the basic question of what July 4th means to you, we have Republicans on one end saying celebrate America, more of them say that, and Democrats on the other end saying that it means more to them to have time with friends and family.
4: What do they say about the flag?
1: Yeah, okay, so What do they say about the flake? Even on the basic level of flake, look at this. Look at how we have an increasing polarization on this issue. We'll display the flag on July 4th, the American flag. Back in July of 2001, look at this. You had 68% of Republicans, 65% of Democrats saying that they would, in fact, display the flag on July 4th. You come over to this side of the screen, Republicans basically are where they were 25 years ago, right? 64%. But look at that Democratic percentage. Absolutely plummeting. Just 27% of Democrats say they will, in fact, display the flag on July 4th. Democrats and Republicans,
0: and they keep
1: camps,
0: wondering,
1: even on the
0: they keep wondering why they keep losing and like why they're so out of step with the normies, with people who haven't lost their minds. And it's because most people still love this country. Most people are still proud of this country. They don't identify as Democrats. Maybe they used to, but they can't anymore. But most people are still very much Team USA. And if you are Team USA, it's becoming increasingly difficult to stomach being a part of the progressive movement because they hate the United States of America. They hate men. They hate white men, but they hate really all men. And the list of things they hate is much, much larger than the list of things they love. What are the things they love? I'm trying to think now. Gender-affirming healthcare. Drag queen story hours in libraries. I'm trying to think of some other things Democrats love. What else do they love? Electric vehicles. Charging stations for those electric vehicles. I don't know. I can't think of a lot, but I can think of plenty of things that they hate. And I think that that's a huge, huge part of their current problem. Now, meanwhile, you have the right, which is just leaning in to this 250th birthday party celebration for America. And I think it's going to be really wonderful. I think you're really going to see, you're going to see a stark contrast between how we celebrate this 250th birthday and how the left celebrates it. And there's going to be a lot of think pieces about how America's not that great and, you know, how our the beginning of this country and our roots are all based in racism and oppression. And then you're going to have fireworks and you're going to have flags and you're going to have bald eagles and you're going to have Toby Keith songs and hot dogs and everything else. And that right there is a powerful message, because these midterms, I'm not that convinced that it's going to be a blowout. I'm really not. The more I see of these candidates, the more I see of Graham Plattner, the more I see of these socialist mayors or mayoral candidates and Congress people who can't even say that they're rooting for Team USA and certainly aren't rooting for capitalism and certainly aren't rooting for, you know, anything that I think makes this country so great, I think we might have a shot at this. I wouldn't give up the ship just yet. 844-500-4242. We'll be right back.
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0: Welcome back, everyone. The only thing less popular than gym walls in Minnesota might be the flag that they unveiled, I think, in 2024, but a lot of counties now are rejecting it. I actually got a look at the flag. I put them side by side. And I'm not from Minnesota, and so I don't have an attachment to the original flag. I didn't think it was that bad. Like, I could have seen Tim Walz, considering how everything he touches turns to you-know-what. I could have seen the flag being way worse than it is. I didn't think it was that horrible, but I've been seeing the polls on this. People in Minnesota do not like it. They don't want a new flag. And that seems like something where if it ain't broke, don't fix it. Like, if there's not a yearning for a new flag, if there's not a lot of people out there demanding a new flag, maybe you've got enough on your plate right now in Minnesota with the fraud that you just leave that one alone. But perhaps that was part of the plan. We'll unveil this flag, and it will distract people from the massive amounts of fraud that are pouring out and going to all of these scam artists throughout the state. I don't know. I can't get into the mind of what Tim Walz is thinking. But check out that flag online and let me know. Am I off here? Is it really that bad? I wanted to play a cut from some of these Scots in Boston. They went to New York, and they've got one thing to say about it. Can I have cut three, please?
12: A few hours in New York City. How's it been? What have you noticed first?
13: I've noticed that it's not as good as Boston.
12: They love you guys there. I think they're very sad that you're leaving.
13: Yeah, they don't want us to leave. It's very busy in New York. Very, very busy.
15: Oh, the people are good.
13: Very good. Very friendly. Very welcoming.
12: You got to catch the next parade tomorrow.
13: Yeah, we'll get back to Boston again. We'll get back to the good American side. That's right.
0: Yeah, they're loving it. They're loving it. And they're welcome here. I saw a clip yesterday from a city worker saying they cleaned up after themselves. They're very respectful. They're having a great time. I wanted to highlight this story for you because I think it's going to become a big one very soon. A professional baseball team in Pennsylvania will be forfeiting a game on Thursday that was scheduled to be the team's Pride Night after players refused to wear LGBTQ-themed jerseys. The team announced the York Revolution of the Atlantic team, or Atlantic League, the same league where Trevor Bauer currently plays, said the decision was not reached lightly in announcing the forfeit to the Southern Maryland Blue Crabs on Wednesday. The team was not afraid to throw its players under the bus in a rather scathing statement, saying it was deeply troubling and profoundly disappointed by the decision of these few players. So a few of these guys did not want to wear the Pride jerseys. They refused to. And now management is throwing them under the bus. This is reminding me, the only other time I've really seen this was from the NHL. And I don't remember all the details, but I remember it was a Russian player who didn't want to wear any sort of Pride memorabilia because it went against his religion. And that's something that only goes one way. Like, if it's against your religion to do something and it supports a Democrat narrative or it supports a Democrat position, then it's okay. But if it's against your religion and you're considered part of the conservative right, you're not woke, then all of a sudden it's pitchforks. All of a sudden it's like, you're the worst person in the world. How dare you? When I really thought it was all about what you believe, you have the freedom to partake in something or not partake in something. That's what makes this country so great, but not so much. And something else that makes this country so great, and I think this is the note that we'll end on, is freedom of speech. And it's always under attack from these liberals. And there was a story a few days ago that I saw, and it's now just picking up steam, but it's Amanda Seyfried. She's this Hollywood movie star. She's in Mamma Mia and a couple of other things. She was in the movie Mean Girls. And she made comments after Charlie Kirk was murdered. And she said that he was hateful. And because she said that right after this guy, this young father was brutally executed for talking to people on a college campus, because she immediately came out and said he was hateful, she got some blowback for that, as you would expect. And I want you to listen to an interview she just did, and she's talking about the blowback that she received, because she's the victim in all of this. Charlie Kirk, shot in the throat, murdered. This Hollywood celebrity is playing her smallest violin for herself. She said, A, I'm allowed to bleeping voice my feelings, and B, do it in a way that's not unkind necessarily. But there's just an outsized fear and hatred and impulse to bash and to tear down, and I experienced a small fraction of that. I want my kids to be able to feel safe to voice their opinions as long as they're not harmful. So I'm like, what do I do? What do I say? And then all of a sudden I find myself with a bleeping bodyguard at the airport, and I'm like, this is crazy. So she is talking about how she has a right to express her opinion, and she doesn't see the irony that Charlie Kirk was murdered for doing just that. That totally escapes her. That while she's talking about how she received hate for her comments that made her feel unsafe, her comments were bashing a man who was executed in front of the world, blasted on social media everywhere, for having the audacity to voice his feelings, to voice his opinions with other people, like-minded and also people who disagreed with him. He would have enjoyed feeling safe too. He would have enjoyed being able to say, A, what he bleeping wants to say, and B, in whatever way he wants to say it. But unfortunately for him, because of the deranged leftists in this country, he was killed for it. Do you really not see that? Is the self-awareness in the room anywhere with us? Enjoy Howie Show, everybody. I'll be back tomorrow.
10: 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Stack it up with Uncle Silverman, you stack it up.
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18: State officials tabled a critical staffing contract for the state-run youth detention facility yesterday over questions about employee background checks. If the contract is not approved within 2 weeks, the Sununu Youth Services Center will lose 18 temporary youth counselors who have kept the center afloat during a years-long staffing crisis. Counselors John Stephen and Janet Stevens said they had been told that an individual on the sex offender registry had used an alias to get a job with the department. Department of Health and Human Services Commissioner Lori Weaver and Melissa St. Cry, the department's chief legal officer, told counselors the information was inaccurate. That was not enough reassurance for the majority of the council. 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
20: In defense of the deal, I'm Lisa Lacerra, Fox News. Vice President J.D. Vance outlining the terms of the Memorandum of Understanding with Iran.
21: The only way that they would ever get any benefit of the bargain is if they comply fully and change their behavior. And so you really have a win-win situation for the United States of America. If the Iranians don't change their behavior, their military and their nuclear program is still destroyed.
20: Vance says Americans are already benefiting, citing the flow of oil through the Strait of Hormuz. But Senate Democratic leader Chuck Schumer says Democrats won't help with any financial incentives.
22: If Trump wants to send hundreds of billions of dollars to Iran, then he'll need to do it with Republican votes. Because I'll tell you, Democrats certainly won't be helping Trump send $300 billion to Iran.
20: The White House has said there will be hundreds of millions in aid to Iran, but says it's not coming from U.S. taxpayers. Ukraine carrying out a major aerial attack on Moscow.
28: Scores of Ukrainian drones swarmed the Russian capital in the early hours of the morning. Ukraine claims to have hit an oil refinery in the city for the second time this week. Reporters on the ground saw flames and plumes of smoke over the densely populated district of Moscow, where the refinery is located. The regional governor says 16 people were injured in today's attacks. Ukrainian President Volodymyr Zelensky called the strikes a totally fair response to Russian attacks. President Zelensky is calling on Western allies to pressure Russia into peace talks.
20: Fox's Jonathan Savage. The lawyers for Luigi Mangione, who's accused of gunning down UnitedHealthcare CEO Brian Thompson on a New York City street in 2024, have reversed their decision to pursue a psychiatric defense in his state case. Mangione's lawyers had faced a deadline of today to provide evidence supporting the claim to prosecutors. 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
3: Storm threat winding down as the front made its way through. That means clearing skies overnight. Humidity will fade. Lows will drop back into the 50s by morning. We're up into the upper 70s to near 80 with partial sunshine on Friday thanks to a breeze out of the northwest. And we'll be in the 70s for both days over the weekend, each day with a chance of a pop-up shower in the afternoon. From Storm Watch 9 Weather Center, I'm meteorologist Kevin Scarufa.

He's here. Now, broadcasting from the underground command post, deep in the bowels of a hidden bunker, somewhere under the brick and steel of a nondescript building, we've once again made contact with our leader, Mark Levin.

Mark Levin here. Our number, 877-381-3811, 877-381-3811. Me, oh my, oh, pizza pie. Me, oh my, oh, pizza pie. You know what? Let's open the phones. 877-381-3811. I wasn't even going to do this. I've now spooked Mr. Producer and Mr. Call Screener. You know what's interesting, ladies and gentlemen, to me? You look at these NATO countries, and not one of them helped us in this war. Not one. You look what England, with its Quisling leader, so-called leader, Starmer, has done to their military, has done to their country. He won't lift a finger to support us. You look at France, Macron, the president spent a lot of time with him. I'm not sure why, but he won't lift a finger to help us either. Troubling, isn't it? We're taking a third of our jets out of there, apparently. Then you look at this little country of Israel, 9.5 million people. The third largest air force in the world. Some of the best fighters in the world. Some of the best intelligence in the world. We didn't go to war with Iran on our own. The president decided to go to war. He wanted

0: take out those nukes correctly. Absolutely 100%. And we allied with Israel. The Saudis weren't involved. Qatar wasn't involved. Egypt wasn't involved. Turkey, a NATO country, they weren't involved. Who was involved? So together, the United States and Israel were a 1-2 punch, incredibly powerful. Within 24 hours, Khomeini was taken out. The top tier was taken out. That took a lot of intelligence, mostly the Mossad and human intelligence in Iran that had been working with Israel from day one. Our Air Force, our Navy, the munitions we have are second to none. And Israel is a mighty, mighty powerful force for a tiny country, for any country. Israel has a larger air force than France and a larger air force than England, for God's sakes, and a larger air force than Germany. And it's now selling advanced technology, military technology to Germany and India and Greece and other countries. It has improved our F-35. It improved our Bradley because of so many battles that they've had to fight. So why would we pick a fight with Israel? What is going on? They out of control? Is the prime minister an issue? Well, they weren't out of control, and he wasn't an issue last June when they cleared the field for 12 days in Iran. And they weren't out of control, and the prime minister wasn't a problem when we decided to go to war on February 28th. As I recall, our great Secretary of War and our great head of the Joint Chiefs of Staff, Hegseth and Kane, they had daily press conferences talking about the great achievements of our military side by side. In fact, talking about like they've never done this before. We've never seen anything like this before. Now, 3 months later, Netanyahu is a crazy F. He can't be restrained. Because Hezbollah is firing missiles and flying drones into their country on a daily basis under what's called a ceasefire. And they're literally having to move their population, depopulate northern Israel. Now that's like depopulating northern New Jersey. It's a tiny country. And then they started firing these missiles and sending these drones into central Israel, all at the direction of Iran, all at the direction of Iran. This Hezbollah has murdered hundreds and hundreds of our service personnel, including Marines, over 200 Marines in a Marine barrack in Beirut. I believe J.D. Vance was a Marine, wasn't he, Mr. Producer? They blew up two of our embassies, killed over 100 of our personnel, Khobar Towers in Saudi Arabia, more military personnel slaughtered. That's just three instances. Hezbollah was never part of Lebanon. Hezbollah was sent into Lebanon by Iran in the late 70s during the revolution in the early 80s. They assassinated the president, the duly elected president of Lebanon. Lebanon really was a beautiful, beautiful country right there on the Mediterranean. People had to flee. It was a majority Christian country. Now it's about 35%, 40% Christian. They are abused. They are killed. They don't want Hezbollah there. The government's not strong enough to push them out because the government's been infiltrated by Hezbollah. The army's too weak. It can't outgun Hezbollah. And Hezbollah has remained as the most powerful military force that Iran has, given what Israel and the United States did to Iran. So Israel is left by itself to fight Iran's Hezbollah wing. The problem is, Iran won't make an agreement unless we agree and the Arab countries agree. that Israel leaves Lebanon and stops firing in self-defense. Now we get some mealy-mouthed gibberish from our side, which says, yeah, you can do it, just don't do too much, don't do it on Fridays, you know, it's just absurd in the middle of a war. Israel's not the first one yet again to fire at Hezbollah. Hezbollah fires at Israel, but they want to preemptively do to Hezbollah what we and they did preemptively to Iran. They want to put an end to this. The Lebanese government, the president there, has made statement after statement saying Iran has no right to drag us into this agreement, that Iran has no say in our sovereign nation, and they want Hezbollah disarmed and removed. So who's going to disarm and remove Hezbollah? In the early 1980s, there was an agreement signed that Hezbollah would be disarmed and removed. They ripped it up in 2 years, and there they are, decades later. But we so desperately want a deal, and I understand it, but I'm focusing on one specific point. That the language in item number one basically says, actually says, that there will be a cessation of military operations and that war is permanently ended. Permanently ended, even before we have a final deal. And within that construct, we include Lebanon. Now, you know Iran's going to have Hezbollah, as it did during the ceasefire, as it did today, by the way, fire multiple missiles into Israel. And you know Israel's not going to put up with that for long. Israel is not England. Israel is not France. And so it will be Israel that is going to be blamed. That's the setup. If the deal, quote unquote, doesn't go through. Now, we know that. The enemy knows that. So what's going on here? Well, the enemy sees this, and you know what they see? Man, are those Americans desperate. So, Hezbollah, you keep firing missiles in there. And if Israel responds, of course, we'll break down the whole thing. So the vice president made statements today. You can go online and catch it yourself. That I thought were way over the top. He's accusing cabinet members of attacking Donald Trump. We went back and looked. Others have gone back and looked. We can't find any such thing. I can't find it. If it's there, somebody will find it. But we can't find it. If you're going to say it as vice president, then you need to have the receipts. And if not, you need to apologize. And it's not the first place or the last place where he's done this. And then he says, you know, you get two-thirds of your arms from us. First of all, how does he has that number off the top of his head? And so the alliance, in which Israel provides an enormous amount of intelligence, and they said today, hey, look, we have provided you with an extreme number of intelligence. We've saved a lot of American lives. We wanted to do that. And we have an expert, John Spencer, who's written at length, and I've posted it, how the Israelis take our equipment and improve it, because they're actually battle-hardened, and much of our stuff is not. They've improved the F-35. They've improved most of our land vehicles. They've improved other jets. They've improved our missiles. And they just give us the technology. They're at the cutting edge of lasers. They're giving us the technology. Much of the technology we're going to use for the Golden Globe, even though they don't get credit from the administration, is from Israel. And the Germans are buying that technology, as are other countries. Now, this isn't to brag about Israel, to pat them on the back. This is to say what was said about them and our relationship was very inappropriate. Moreover, what wasn't said also was that the vast majority of money that they've been getting of the $3.8 billion, think about that, $3.8 billion. Of the $3.8 billion never leaves our country. $3.3 billion of it stays right here and goes right into our industries, paying for American jobs and pensions and health care. right here. It's just a budget change. That is, they move one number from the book to this book. I'm not denying it happens. I'm just explaining it's not, oh, here's $3.8 billion from the Treasury. Do whatever you want with it. That's not what it is. It's just very troubling to me that that's the way they're treated in a memorandum of understanding after they fought side by side with us. You don't treat an ally that way. Or you're not going to have a lot of allies. That's the problem with NATO. We have allies in name only, on paper only. And we may well need them again because Iran's not going away. $300 billion. I looked it over. I've heard how this was explained. But the way it's being explained isn't the way it's in the memorandum of understanding. The bottom line for you folks is this. They're going to get around $300 billion, could be more. Not directly from us. First, it'll be given to Muhammad, who will give it to Spencer. Spencer will give it to Nancy. Nancy will give it to Fred. And then Fred will give it to the Iranian regime. Okay, big deal. We're going to lift sanctions immediately. We have $24 billion of their money. They're going to get the $24 billion. The Straits of Hormuz was opened immediately, and it's reduced the price of gasoline, which is what we wanted here. But it's not just that. There's only a 60-day period, 2 months, in which what happens? In which there's free, unadulterated passage. After that, the Iranians can charge, and hence the Iranians will manage it. That has never been accepted before. When they tried that under Reagan, he blew half their navy away in 24 or 48 hours. And it's a bad precedent because Communist China has claimed the South China Sea as its, and it's built all these phony islands. No, that's international navigable waters. The Straits of Hormuz, that's international navigable waters. But not after this. Not after this. Oh, and the nuclear part, and the enriched uranium part, is all the way down number 8 out of number 14. Number 8. And it doesn't say anything about how this will be handled. Nothing. Nothing definitive. But don't worry, Mark, it'll be 60 days worth. Well, don't give up leverage. Don't give up leverage before that issue, nuclear weapons and nuclear dust, that is, uranium, isn't resolved. It has to be resolved. Ballistic missiles aren't covered. Don't fund terror organizations. That's not covered. So I raise all these things because I want them to improve what's been done in the next 60 days in this deal that is inevitable. I'll be right back.
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0: So let me tell you what nobody else is going to tell you in this business, not one. I see the ambassador to the U.S. from Israel posted the following on Twitter. Yesterday, Hamas fired into Israel at 10:15, one IED. At 10:57, two explosive UAVs. At 12:35, nine rockets. At 12:37, two rockets. At 12:51, one ballistic missile. At 12:56, two rockets. At 13:04, six rockets. At 16:53, two rockets. At 17:31, three rockets. 17:36, one rocket. At 18:24, two rockets. At 18:39, five rockets. At 18:50, five rockets. At 18:54, two rockets. At 19:12, five rockets. At 19:21, four rockets. 19:37, three rockets. 19:46, six rockets. 12:56, six rockets. That's just yesterday. Doesn't sound like two drones in the middle of a desert to me. I'll be right back. For thousands of years, the great books of Western civilization have shaped the moral and political imagination of the West. 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
7: Storm threat winding down as the front made its way through. That means clearing skies overnight. Humidity will fade. Lows will drop back into the 50s by morning. We're up into the upper 70s to near 80 with partial sunshine on Friday thanks to a breeze out of the northwest. And we'll be in the 70s for both days over the weekend, each day with a chance of a pop-up shower in the afternoon. From Stormwatch 9 Weather Center, I'm meteorologist Kevin Skorupa.
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0: All right, Senator Ted Cruz on Capitol Hill, somebody named Nicholas Balase, sticks a mic in his face. Cut one, go.
10: Just wondering if you could share your reaction to the Iran deal and Democrats saying they think the frozen assets could lead to more terror in the region.
11: Giving billions of dollars to theocratic lunatics who want to murder us is not a good idea. I think the president, unfortunately, is receiving bad advice on this deal.
10: What about the tolls for the strait? It's another one that Democrats are criticizing.
11: Setting up Iran to be in charge of the Strait of Hormuz in perpetuity and to charge tolls is not in America's interest. In my view, the Ayatollah should not reap a single penny from the free transit of the seas.
0: Do any of you disagree with that? I'm just curious. Call in if you agree, disagree. Why is that controversial? That used to be the norm. Well, they hear he's running for president. Well, so what if he is? A lot of people want to run for president. What does that have to do with anything? Well, that's why he's saying it. No, he's not. Ted Cruz is one of the most principled people you'll ever meet. But that position he's taken has been our position of our government, including in the first term of the president. I mean, this is just common sense, right? Now, I think one of the reasons we agreed to some kind of a $300 billion fund of some kind that we wouldn't fund, that somebody else would fund, and they get if they stand on their head and count to seven or whatever, I think the Iranians demanded reparations. Early on, we read about that. We talked about that. They wanted reparations. And I think what they did is they conceded a point of giving them access to money. And any way you cut it, they're going to use that to rearm. They're going to use that to reinforce. And that's been done with them before. You're not going to buy these people off, okay? You're not going to buy them off. When they believe Allah wants us slaughtered and anybody else who doesn't comply, and we see elements of this in our own country, don't we? With the radical Islamists, these imams, what they say, and what, you know, imagine a whole country run by this. Imagine that. Mm-hmm. Now, I'm a big fan. My wife, we're both big fans of Pete Hegseth, the Secretary of War. She's known him a long time. I've known him a little while. fairly long time, but not long, long time. But anyway, he's a good guy. He's a great patriot. And he's at the NATO Defense Ministerial meeting in Belgium today. Now, he's going to have to say things to these European governments that he never would have to say to the Israeli government. In other words, the Israeli government doesn't need to be told to step up. You need to spend more on your defense. Why are you always leaving it to us? You're not contributing your fair share. You've never heard them say that about Israel, have you? You know, that Netanyahu, we can't control him. He wants to shoot down buildings and so forth. I just read to you from yesterday, I'm sure there's a list somewhere today, all the missiles and the kind of missiles that were fired into Israel yesterday. They weren't two drones in the middle of a desert. And it was constant. It's constant. That's what terrorism is all about. It was a constant terror. Constant. Terrible. Again, Wednesday, 10:15 in the morning, one IED, 10:57, two explosive UAVs, 12:35, nine rockets, 12:37, two rockets, 12:51, a ballistic missile, 12:56, two rockets, 13:04, six rockets. It's constant. 16:53, two rockets. 17:31, three rockets. 17:38, one rocket. 18:24, two rockets. 18:39, we're talking about 6:39 in the evening, five rockets. 18:50, five rockets. 18:54, two rockets. 19:12, five rockets. 19:21, four rockets. So the people are in a constant state of, you know, sheltering. And so they move. They have to leave their homes and their businesses. 19:37, three rockets. 19:46, six rockets. 20:56, six rockets and so forth. Then the next day begins. 1 a.m., five terrorists approached for a defense line. They killed them. 6:57 in the morning, one explosive UAV. 7:28, one explosive UAV. 8:16, two explosive UAVs. 8:23, another explosive UAV. 8:51, IED explosion. And it goes on and on and on. So I ask you, if you live in New Jersey, and if something like this was going on, they were shooting these rockets from New York into New Jersey, and your governor said, you know what? We have to depopulate northern Jersey. 25% of our landmass. You need to get out of there, you know? Newark, New Jersey. All the counties up there. Ridgewood, New Jersey. All the little towns, the big towns. We need to evacuate you to central New Jersey. Then the rockets start to fly into central New Jersey. That's not two drones in the middle of a desert. And that's what they're facing. Or let me pick another place, as I have before. Mexico. Right over the border in Mexico. All these rockets, a ballistic missile, morning, noon, and night. Let's say they're shot into South Texas. You have to depopulate the entirety of South Texas to Central Texas. You'd have to depopulate Houston, Texas. And they're finding tunnels more sophisticated than Hamas because they had more money. They're finding massive inventories of more missiles. And they've said you can play defense, but not too rough. And they're saying, wait a minute, we need to go after these people. And the head of the snake is in and around Beirut. Well, you can't go near Beirut. And you do what you're told. Do what you're told. Now, this is after we fought shoulder to shoulder against the enemy. And then they're told, you know, if we hadn't done this, you would have been blown off the face of the earth. No, they wouldn't have been blown off the face of the earth. Just look what they did last June. It was their forces for 12 days who cleared the path. I think there's a lot of people, whispers, they're very hostile to our country. They're like the woke right isolationist pacifist appeasers. They're very giddy right now. They're happy. They're happy. They want to see Hezbollah defeat Israel. They want to see Iran defeat us. And I want to remind you something. Underscore this. It's very, very important. You ready? Very important. For 47 years, with very few exceptions, we did not hit back militarily against this enemy. Reagan did it once, some of the others did it now and then, but nothing significant like Trump did. The launch of this military operation against Iran was noble, spectacular, historic, and completely successful. Then we hit the brakes. I believe somebody thought we'd done enough. Now let's negotiate. It was too soon because the military had another 2 weeks of targets they wanted to hit. How do we know? Because they said so. 2 more weeks. But we couldn't be patient enough, in my view, to do it. So that's where we are. And it is my hope that the 60-day period will be extended beyond that. And then, as I proposed, after the election, if that's the aim here, then we can act in a much more aggressive way. I don't know that that's the case. People surmise. I hope it is. But that would give us the opportunity. If we lose the midterm elections, it won't be over this war. I just looked at the latest poll. Over 80% of the public, you know what the number one issue is? The economy. Is that a surprise to anybody? It's the economy. Well, it's a big deal, the economy. It was always going to be the economy. It was the economy before this war. It's the economy now, and it'll be the economy on Election Day. And will the Republicans be capable of making an argument, even with gas prices going down and interest rates steady and so forth and so on? That's my concern. Do they even know how to debate affordability, health care for all? And here's another problem. Here's another problem. We're going to talk about this Saturday on Life, Liberty, and Levin with our friend Joe Contra. A significant percentage, over a majority, of the Democrats believe in socialism over capitalism. Did you know that, Mr. Producer? So how do you even make an argument to these people? They want the government. They want government redistribution. They want high taxes that they know they'll avoid, but others will pay. That's what we're up against. It always amazes me that these so-called socialists live in a capitalist system in which they earn a good living, or they can earn a good living. They live a great life while preaching socialism. They don't live in a socialist system. They live in a capitalist system preaching socialism. Isn't that amazing? Many of them are multimillionaires. We've already talked about Bernie Sanders. He not only has 3 homes and is worth millions, he flies private. So does AOC, private jets. And when Bernie Sanders was asked about it, what did he say? He doesn't want to wait in line. Who doesn't want to wait in line? Well, you know what? Socialism is all about waiting in lines. Bread lines, empty shelves, waiting in lines. Waiting in lines. Why? Because socialism isn't an economic ideology built on prosperity and wealth creation. It's built on redistribution and jealousy. I'll be right back.
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0: caller. We'll get to you at the top of the next hour, so don't hang up. You've been waiting a long time, all hour, I know. I promise you. I love that song. Well, looky here, ladies and gentlemen. The New York Post, World News, Iran promises to help Hezbollah once assets are unfrozen, sanctions are lifted. What do you think of that? JD, what are you going to do about this? What are you going to do about it, brother? Iran's initial peace deal with the U.S. sets the stage for Tehran to bolster Hezbollah's financial and political grip in Lebanon. Once cash begins to flow from unfrozen funds and oil deals, which is immediately, according to a new report. Under the MOU, Iran stands to gain hundreds of billions from post-war investment, sanction relief, and unfrozen funds. Now, you see, the Prime Minister of Israel is supposed to sit there and just shut up. He's an ingrate for having fought with us side by side against this enemy. Now, this would be 1,000 times worse than what existed there before we went to war with Iran. And Iran is promising to use the reconstruction funds to prop up its battered terror proxy in Lebanon. Sources familiar with the dealing told Reuters. How many more of those people in Israel have to die because Western powerful countries tell them to back off? Do their lives not mean anything? In fact, Tehran reportedly promised the inflow of cash to Hezbollah as soon as possible, paving the way for the group to rebuild its military wing and political arm in war-torn Lebanon. Two regional diplomats and two senior Lebanese sources said Hezbollah's communications office confirmed Iran's public support for the terror group, which it has propped up for decades, including a transfer of $1 billion last year, according to the U.S. Treasury Department. Why doesn't that Netanyahu shut up? The media office insisted Iran would continue to support Hezbollah regardless of the details of the retrieval of its funds. I told you before, I will be proven right, but unfortunately, the consequences will be grave. They're not going to honor any deal. They're going to do whatever they want to do once they get their money. And all the pressure is on little Israel to comply so they don't screw up the deal. I just read to you a whole list of missiles that were fired yesterday. Can you imagine having to decide whether you're going to tick off our government versus defend your people? Is it that hard of a decision? And yet, you know you're going to be attacked. As an ingrate, you know you're going to be attacked. It's outrageous, really. Absolutely outrageous. All right. I'm going to tell you about our good friends at American Financing. It's no secret that summer in particular is very expensive. 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And you've got a vacation maybe you want to take. 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
0: All right. What's the clock say, Mr. Producer? Not enough time. So what we're going to do, as soon as we come back, is start talking to you folks who've been waiting a very long time all over the country. It's really a great honor to when you folks call and you want to talk about it. And from all over the country, I'll give you an example. Oregon, Florida, Montana, Newark, California, Illinois. That's why conservative talk radio is so fantastic. Because we really feel the pulse of you, the people. We hear from you, and of course, I feel we're a big, big radio family. And they don't understand that online, they don't understand that in TV, and that's fine by me. All 14-some million of you. We'll be right back.

0: warning to Israel. I'm Lisa Lacerra, Fox News. The Trump administration telling Israeli officials to not interfere with the Iran nuclear deal.
1: Vice President J.D. Vance delivered a sharp rebuke to Israeli government officials who are criticizing the memorandum of understanding with Iran.
2: Anybody in Israel who thinks their biggest problem is the president of the United States needs to wake up and smell the reality of the situation.
1: Vance says the U.S. is the only powerful ally Israel has right now.
2: Donald J. Trump is the only head of state in the entire world who is sympathetic to the nation of Israel at this moment in time.
1: President Trump has criticized Israeli operations in Lebanon targeting Hezbollah militants. The MOU with Iran does include a ceasefire in Lebanon.
0: Fox's Jared Halpern at the White House. Israeli Prime Minister Benjamin Netanyahu says Israel's military will stay in a security zone of southern Lebanon as long as Israel's security needs require it. War Secretary Pete Hegseth in Brussels meeting with NATO leaders, announcing a six-month review of U.S. forces in Europe. The Department of Homeland Security says the White House UFC terror plot ringleader is an illegal migrant from Mexico.
3: Abraham Alvarez was identified in federal documents as the alleged ringleader of a plot to carry out a mass casualty event at the UFC White House event on June 14th. DHS says he's an illegal immigrant from Mexico who overstayed his visa. Alvarez, who came to the United States as a child, was granted deportation relief by the Obama administration in 2014 through the DACA program.
0: Fox's Gianna Gelosi. Stand-up comic Carlos Mencia facing 12 felony charges for failing to report or pay taxes on more than $8 million in earnings. L.A. County Attorney Nathan Hochman says Mencia owes more than $300,000 in state taxes. 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